0: ought to be a lifestyle. And I'm not one that endorses that kind of music. I've never been a part of that. You know, then you don't get a certain ratings. It would appear to be as if, and there are several different artists who I know can attest to that. You know, I could call some names, you know, two names that readily come to mind. I would say, you know, Michigan, you know, from Michigan and Smiley.
1: Yes.
0: He's a kind of a DJ like that as well, who operates on a whole different higher level and have the kind of a ability to express himself and articulate whatever it is, the point that he's bringing across. I would say another such person would be Agent Sasko. You know, from one angle. I don't believe that it's basically because of the stance and the kind of a lifestyle and the pattern that they put forward. You know, they don't get, what you call it, the ratings that, you know, they deserve.
1: Okay.
0: You know what I mean?
1: Okay.
0: And if I should go to the female side, I would say one such person would be Nadine Sutherland. You know, because of what she has been contributing to the business over a period of time, but she has never been one to operate, you know, outside of that kind of a line. So that kind of a ratings don't easily come in terms of the message and the things in that she align herself and sing about.
1: One of the things that happens with, you know, our artists who have longevity and who have been in the business for you know, years, if not decades, is that sometimes we remain fixated on their older music and don't acknowledge that they continue to make music. So let's listen into Normal. This is from Stitches' 2019 Masterclass album.

0: is that in fact an issue you have, that it's hard sometimes to get people to play or to listen to your new music?
1: Yes, you know, because well, in certain markets,
0: okay,
1: you know, because remember I'm exposed to the globe,
0: right?
1: And this is not a situation where we are locked into the traditional radio station, as it were, you know, in times, in earlier times, because we now have access to the internet and to that kind of access, you know, via unconventional means.
0: Right. You have your own YouTube channel, for instance.
1: Right. You know, so we have that kind of a thing starting out. So in the album that you just played, the song from the Normal, is actually the best reggae album of the year 2021.
0: Mm.
1: Yeah. So for those you know, kind of who you could look at to say, thinking that we have closed off because they haven't heard us. You know, this is just to show that this no, the thing is happening big time.
0: Yeah.
1: Globally.
0: Yeah.
1: You know, and see, my the kind of perspective that I have here is that everything that could be done in Jamaica, I've already done, and there are things happening musically, you know. So we have to expand. You know, we are so gifted as people that we can afford so many different artists to export, to get the music and the message and the culture out there.
0: So when you say expand, you're talking there about overseas markets?
1: Yes.
0: You say you don't conquer yard?
1: Yes, you know, you're not going to move the groove. You know
0: okay,
1: what I mean?
0: Okay. I'd started out, of course, with your iconic hit, Where Your Size. What had that done to your career?
1: Well, you know, it made the thing so bright that not even shapes can contain it. You know what I mean?
0: Yes, that big.
1: It was a masterpiece produced by King Jammies. You know, so we'll forgive. You know, he loved Jammies big time because he plays a very vital role in who Stitchy is today. Big up Jammies anyway you are.
0: Right.
1: Lied, James.

0: big up and bless up.
1: But of course, and I completely get that. Of course, part of the attraction with that song as well was a music video.
0: Yes.
1: And the kind of hype and vibes you brought to it.
0: Yeah, and Carl Bradshaw, you know, and Laverne Archer, who...
1: Oh, she was a famous woman who wouldn't wear her size.
0: Yes.
1: That was hilarious.
0: Yes.
1: That was absolutely a hilarious video. Tell me then about the year you had 14 number one songs.
0: Oh, that was 1994. The way I got DJ of the year, you know, and it was song removing song from number one position. And that was a time when real number one was number one. Another situation where you can't manufacture anything now and put a number beside it, you know. So I had several hits across the board from... and that was the year after I...
1: No, man, 14 and a several, man. 14, one after the other, after the other, after the other, after the other.
0: And it's 12 months in 1 year.
1: Yeah, so more than one per month.
0: Yeah, you know what I mean? So I done got hit from Main Street, you know, with Danny Brownie, from Digital Bobby and Digital Bobby Label, you know, from Barry O'Hare, you know, both Bobby Digital and Barrio here are no longer with us, you know, but God bless them soul, and, you know, more blessings to them relatives and them, you know, offspring, you know. But there are several different producers that I was working with that, you know, we worked together well, did some work as well too with Donovan Journeyan from Penthouse.
1: Okay. Was there anything in particular, you think, that made you so...
0: And Patrick Roberts.
1: Yeah, was there anything in particular that made that you're so prolific, or was it that issue, as you said, you were working with different producers, so you were able to...
0: No. I was, quite frankly, I was basically, if you want to say, I was in a no-nonsense mood, because that was the year, 1993 was the year when I decided to part company with Atlantic Records, because after being signed as the first dancehall artist with them, I thought that the process was very lab rat kind of a thing, or kind of a guinea pig kind of a situation, you know.
1: Oh, they didn't know what to do with you.
0: Right, you know, because I was the first.
1: Yes.
0: You know, so the experiments and everything that they tried, and it did not work for several different artists after that, including Sean Paul. He was a part of the Atlantic, are still a part of the Atlantic family. And, you know, other labels, you know, got to the idea and start doing things. They started doing things with Shabba, with Shaggy, you know, with Caperton, with Tony Rebel, with Kaiga, you know, with Patra, you know, and a whole list. Everything, it just opened up. It's just a domino effect from what happened. And I never thought that I was being dealt with in the way that I anticipated, that and thought that I deservingly, you know, needed that kind of a level of exposure. It was too experimental in a lot of ways. You know what I mean?
1: So you felt, so having left them now, you had something to prove?
0: Yeah, and I decided that, listen, no, I am going to and go on my own. And I started dealing with the stuff from 93. And the first song I got that year as number one was Bunny Dunk with Patrick Roberts and the Shaq.

0: Nation by his label, and which was Sting, 93, over by Portmore. And at that time, I had given out my warning that, listen, I was taking no prisoners, you know, and I was going, you know, for it fully. And that's what I did. And hits after hits after hits, till I ended up with 14 in the same calendar year.
1: Listening to Lieutenant Stitchy in a 2021 interview, and he has died. We got that news earlier today. Keep your comments coming in. 553-5908-2540693. Give us your first name, give us your general location. Soon come.
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1: Thank you so much for staying with us. We continue with you on Beyond the Headlines. I'm Dion Jackson Miller. Margaret in Stony Hill says, I just want to say deepest condolences to our late singer's wife and family. And the musical fraternity, Lieutenant Stitchy. Rest in peace, my brother. We're losing some of our best performers in the music. Peaches in Mayday says, I'm heartbroken that my lieutenant has passed. I've always enjoyed listening to his music, so positive and timeless. Rest in peace, Lieutenant Stitchy. Even in death, you remain bigger than life. Condolences to your family and the musical community. And Mark in Mandeville says, in 1986, I was in first form at Tivoli High, and Lieutenant Stitchy was a biology and physical education teacher. What a thingy. And Baby D's asking, do you think he would be so successful if he was in this era with all the gun lyrics and war vibes? Well, there are singers who are succeeding without gun lyrics and war vibes. Again, he mentioned Sasko. Look at Sasko, prime example there. All right, let's go back to my interview, November 2021 with Lieutenant Stitchy.

0: Okay, so that's a great note. In fact, yeah. To go to my first question from my listeners, I have so many of them, and Horace is asking about your becoming a Christian and says, what happened and why?
1: I realized that the gift that I had, I did nothing to earn it, and the only way that I could attempt to show any appreciation for that gift was to use it to serve the giver. And that is just explaining in a nutshell, you know, considering the time strain and the platform that we're on right now.
0: Okay, so there wasn't any like huge major event. It's just something you gradually came to?
1: No.
0: I mean, it's not like you'd run off a bridge or, you know, sometimes people have some kind of life and death experience. Not like that.
1: No, I had that experience as well, because I was on my way on to Reggae Sunfest Dancehall Night as the king of the dancehall and as the head for the festival for that night. You know, when I met in a terrible accident, a truck coming in the opposite direction without any formal introduction, just decided to have, you know, close connection with my vehicle.
0: Oh, no.
1: And the next thing, I was in the Falmouth Regional Hospital, but I still insisted that I still needed to go to the festival. So I went to the festival. After I was at the festival,
0: oh, wow.
1: I performed. I got 7 encore, which was the best performance for the night and the best performance for the festival overall. And then while I was being interviewed about the accident and the incident and the performance and how awesome it was, because I got 7 encore, you know, and they were still crying for more. Then somebody gave me a little book as a gift. You know, it was a person I learned later that he was from Belleville, Canada, in the name of Jack Pitney. And he gave me a little book. I realized that it was, when I went back to my hotel room, that it was a Gideon New Testament Bible that I placed in my pocket, and it tell you where to find help when you're worried, when you're troubled, when you're bereaved, when you just lost a friend, and all these kind of different references, in scripture references. And then I started reading it and realizing that, you know, I wasn't being chastised or punished by anyone, but I just felt, you know, tears running down my face. And it was just after about 4 to 5 seconds after I'd finished praying and asking the Lord for guidance and protection in taking me down to the festival. And because I've always prayed before going on stage and prayed after leaving stage. So it was just a normal thing for me to do. You know, I've always believed in prayer. And so I knew that had it not been for the prayer, we wouldn't even be having this interview tonight.
0: Okay.
1: You know, and so I decided, listen, no, I am going to make this new 180 degree turn, you know, and head the other direction, you know, going down the road and decide to turn back with Christ. So I turned back already. I'm not turning back more. You know, I was heading the wrong direction, you know, outside of Christ, and I turn in my life. So it is a life changing. It's not for a season or for just a moment. You know, it's a life transformation. It's a newness of life that I'm experiencing.
0: And how long ago was that?
1: That was on the 7th of August, 1997.
0: I remember the exact day.
1: Mm-hmm. Yeah. Okay. And the great thing about Yahshua HaMashiach, who we serve, is that he does not give a award for long service. He gives a award for consistency of service. You know what I mean? So it doesn't matter how long it was. It's how you're currently living and, you know, how you're changing, you know, becoming more Christ-like, you know, as you grow daily. You know what I mean?
0: All right, I have another question. Antonio in Florida says, ask the lieutenant if he enjoyed being a teacher, and where is McCallum? And, of course, you're a graduate of G.C. Foster School,
1: yes,
0: of Physical Education and Sports, and you used to teach physical ed and bio?
1: Yes.
0: Okay.
1: Well, let me see if I can answer his questions quickly. Paul McCallum has been my roommate at college for 4 years. You know, my bonafide, we're basically like Siamese twins. He's in New York. He's still teaching, and I am a lover. Once you're a teacher, you're always a teacher. You can't change that, and that's my passion. You know, no, I'm not in the formal classroom. I taught at Jonathan Grant and at St. Jude High School and at Tivolica, at my alma mater. And then from there, I went full-time into music, into the dance hall. But I was also the farm teacher for grade 9C at Tivolica High School, you know, and where I'm a pro

0: graduate, you know, and to go back there to teach, that was a something that, you know, you can't explain that. It's so, just so awesome. But no, I'm not in the formal setting of a classroom, but the globe is now my classroom, and the platform that I now teach from is not, you know, standing in front of the blackboard, but the platform is the music and getting the message out there, you know, the message that I bring forward, which is peace, love, and righteousness, to, you know, effect change positively, you know, in people's lives, and to bring about, you know, newness of a vision, and, you know, those people who are able to see but not perceive, you know, they'll now be able to do so.
1: Sandra in Kingston says, I'm so proud of Stitchy and his musical journey. The greatest part is where he's at, walking with Christ. Stitchy continued to remain focused and intentional, she says, in your walk with the Lord. I have a listener saying, I'm listening in Cayman Islands, says Stitchy still was and still is one of my greatest entertainer of all times, and says, you deserve it, brother. Jason in Trelawney says, you just caught my attention. I missed it all. What award did Stitchy receive? National Award, Commander of Distinction, and how did he feel being awarded? No, Jason, I forgot. Download the app, the Radio Jamaica app, and you can listen to all that part of the interview at your convenience, because we've gone through all of that long time. You're late. Garland in St. Andrew says, long time legend for real, Lieutenant Stitchy. Have his long time album. And another listener says, hi Dion, Stitchy didn't remember he taught PE at a certain high school in Kingston. I don't know what the person referring to.
0: Tivoli Garden High School.
1: Okay, I don't know. Now you for tell me, man.
0: Tivoli Garden High School.
1: Okay. Dave in Kingston says, Stitchy is one of the most prolific DJs in the early 90s. Please ask him if he recalls the dancehall capital of Jamaica, Hungry Town Venue, 70 Mannings Hill Road, which played a pivotal role in development of
0: stamp
1: DJs.
0: Stamp of approval.
1: Yes, tell us more.
0: Yeah, because that is, we normally have a promoter, that Kennedy Cronin and come out. You know, he normally keeps Terror One Dance by 70 Mannings Hill Road. That's where I carried out most of my assassinations. Yes. You know, from all DJs across the spectrum. You know, old and young. You know, from across my path, you're in danger zone. And I take no prisoners. I don't have the understanding to be compassionate when I'm competing and putting forward my craft. So, you know, when I'm putting my pen to my paper, my ink is venomous. So if you find yourself in between the pen, the point of the pen, and the paper, you're in serious problem.
1: Wow. Okay, that sounds ominous. Sounds like you got it. You got, when you got it, you're serious same time there.
0: No, we don't play people.
1: Okay, we have a caller. Yeah. Let me go to RC in St. Elizabeth. RC, what's on your mind?
2: First of all, good evening to you, Mrs. DJ Miller.
1: Yes, sir. What's on your mind?
2: Yes, I'm getting there to Stitchy. Yes, to the listeners and to all Orthodox around the globe. Now, yes. I honor and respect your guest you have in studio.
1: RC, may I hurry up tonight, all right? Because
2: yes,
1: we don't have that
2: madam.
1: Much time and we have people, other people to get to. So tell me what you want to say or ask.
2: Yeah, let me get to the point. Stitchy, good evening to you.
0: Good evening. Good
2: greetings.
0: Evening. Greetings.
2: Yes, I appreciate you and congratulate you and for what you have received from our Governor General.
0: Thank
2: that
0: you.
2: Is really beautiful. You represent most of the singers, especially including myself, on it. And I want to keep the work up as you always do. You're brilliant and you're just melancholy. And I'm happy for you when I heard Mrs. Miller brought you on and said you was going to speak to us. Congratulations again.
0: Thank you.
1: All right.
2: Well, you remember R.C. Tomlinson, so-called Selassie. Right. You just remind her quickly. Remember, you have a show up by Richard B. Gas Station and Constance Spring one night, and the right hand then going up towards Constance Spring. When you leave the gas station there. There was a show in those early times that was going to keep. But something happened to the band tonight and the show never come off. It's like it was a

0: Paranal section has go-go dancers used to over that sections of it.
1: All right, RC, I'm going to rest your stitchy because you know, say enough show him there over the enough years. And I think you might be stressing him a little bit with asking about that one show.
0: I think you remember that one.
1: All right.
0: You know me too.
1: All right. We got your good wishes, though. I'm going to let you go. You hear?
0: All right.
1: Thank you so much. Always appreciate it.
0: You have a good weekend.
1: Yeah, man. All right. So I have Kwame. I've called me from Duncan's Pen asking about Natty Dread. So let's just play a little bit of that first before I go to the question. Can we play a little bit from Natty Dread?

All right, and you are listening there to an interview I did in 2021 with the fantastic, the awesome, the amazing Lieutenant Stitchy. Word came earlier today that Stitchy has died. All right. Thank you all so much for being with us. Hope you enjoyed listening to that, and hope you come back to us tomorrow, 5 o'clock news, 5:20 is discussion. I'm Dionne Jacksmill on behalf of the team. Camille, Kimon, and Kenneth. Have a great evening, folks. Stay safe. Give thanks.

0: 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The time by KFC is
1: 7:30, and it is now time for the JIS Jamaica Magazine, which is presented in time allotted for government broadcast.
2: I'm Vaughn Davis with the JIS Evening News for Monday, September 28. Coming up, National Health Fund increases subsidies for 4 diagnostic tests, Jamaica signs technical cooperation agreement with Nigeria, and local marijuana farmers urged to utilize dedicated pathways to enter the legal cannabis industry. The news in detail after the break.
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4: A message from the Ministry of Energy, Transport and Telecommunications.
2: Now the news. Jamaica and Nigeria have signed a technical assistance agreement aimed at strengthening cooperation in health and expanding professional exchanges between the two countries. The agreement was formalized following talks between Jamaica's Minister of Foreign Affairs and Foreign Trade, Senator Kamina Johnson-Smith, and Nigeria's Minister of Foreign Affairs, Ambassador Bianca Odumegwu Ojukwu, on September 25 at the United Nations headquarters in New York. The development comes as Jamaica and Nigeria continue to broaden people-to-people and professional exchanges. This includes the deployment of Nigerian nursing specialists to support Jamaica's healthcare system and ongoing collaboration in education and tourism. The agreement is also expected to facilitate greater knowledge sharing, professional training and capacity building, while creating new opportunities for cooperation between institutions in both countries. Minister of Justice and Constitutional Affairs Delroy Chuck is resolute that strong penalties must be maintained under the Firearms Act where guns are used to commit violent crimes. Speaking during the ministry's Alternative Dispute Resolution, Policy Development and Estate Planning Forum in St. Anne recently, Mr. Chuck noted that the government cannot make changes to the law at this time as there are clear signs it is working.
5: But what about those cases where a man is caught, having fired, having robbed, having raped? As Minister of Justice, I have to balance the scale. I can't only look at what the accused expects. I have to look at what the victims expect, what the country wants.
2: The minister indicated that he recently met with representatives of the Jamaican Bar Association, noting their concerns surrounding aspects of the firearms legislation, which carries a mandatory minimum sentence of 15 years for illegal firearm possession. Added that while the government is prepared to examine exceptional circumstances under the law, including those involving imitation firearms, the interests and trauma experienced by victims must remain an important consideration. The National Health Fund, NHF, has increased subsidies for 4 vital diagnostic and screening services, making routine testing more affordable and accessible to Jamaicans. Effective September 24, the government increased funding for tests used to detect and manage cervical cancer, breast cancer, diabetes, and cardiovascular disease. In a recent news release, the NHF outlined that under the new adjustment, the pap smear subsidy moves from $1,300 to $2,450. HbA1c testing increases from $1,000 to $1,500. Mammogram coverage rises from $3,000 to $3,800, and the ECG subsidy moves from $1,750 to $1,800. Chief Executive Officer Everton Anderson says the increases reflect the NHF's continued investment in benefits that help Jamaicans access important screening and diagnostic services, identify health concerns earlier, and improve the management of chronic conditions. Beneficiaries can access the enhanced subsidies by presenting their NHF card at any participating provider island-wide. And local marijuana farmers are encouraged to take advantage of dedicated pathways introduced by the Cannabis Licensing Authority, CLA, to facilitate easier entry into the legal cannabis industry. Senior Director of Operations at the CLA, Shandel Hannam, says under the recently implemented Cultivators Transitional Special Permit and the Special Community Permit, traditional legacy growers can access the market with a 2-year window to build out their operations to meet full regulatory standards. No application or permit fees are required, significantly lowering entry barriers, and during this transition period, the CLA will provide hands-on assistance to guide farmers.
6: Our aim is to get you to the point where you can be producing enough money so you can own your own license that we have.
2: Mr. Hannam was speaking during a cannabis special permit island-wide tour held at the Addison Park Sports Complex in Brownstown, St. Anne on September 25. That was JIS News. I'm Vaughn Davis.
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8: Pedestrians are among the most vulnerable road users in Jamaica and currently account for the second highest category of road fatalities. Many of these deaths can be prevented if pedestrians stay alert, use designated crossing points, and avoid distractions while walking near roadways. Manager for Corporate Communications and Public Relations of the Island Traffic Authority, Dante Matthews, recently sat down with Studio 58A host Vaughn Davis to discuss the concerns about pedestrian safety and what persons can do to protect themselves while using the nation's roads. We bring you an excerpt of their conversation.
9: Pedestrians know. Big problem that we have, they're crossing at unsafe places, right? So they see a little gap. They say, oh, you're just going across the road, right, so I can't cross here. So they're crossing at unsafe places. And when we talk about unsafe places, we're talking about at a corner. They're crossing on highways or toll roads. And remember, you know, on highways and toll roads, vehicles are coming at excessive speeds. There's no traffic light on the toll road. There's no pedestrian crossing on the toll road. And what you find, they're trying to, I like to call it playing hopscotch on the road, trying to beat one lane and then waiting for another to slow down for you to get across. There's also the issue of pedestrians crossing behind large vehicles or in front large vehicles, and then they are now in the blind spot, so the driver can't see you. Right, so you're crossing in front large vehicles, behind large vehicles. They're also crossing in between parked vehicles. And so you're coming, so you see two vehicles parked, for example, parallel parking, right? And you're coming in between those two vehicles, and let's say they are large vehicles also, and you're short. When you step out now, you become a hazard because the vehicle coming down in the lane did not see that somebody is coming from in between two vehicles. So that becomes a problem. So what we're recommending for pedestrians is for them to use safe places to cross. Pedestrian crossing is one. At the traffic light, when the light is on red for the drivers to stop. Right. And that's another issue. When the light is on green for the drivers to go, pedestrians are now attempting to cross the road when the drivers have the go-ahead.
10: That's one of the main challenges, right? I personally experience.
9: And then you're honking your horn because they're coming out, and then we have this style in Jamaica where the pedestrians, they want to curse you when you're honking them because they step out into the road and they're on the phone. That's another one, a distraction, right? So at the traffic light, when the light is on,

0: 100 for the drivers to stop, right? And pedestrians, even though the law says pedestrians have the right of way at the pedestrian crossing, it does not mean that because you have the right of way, you step out and expect that the driver should just suddenly break up. Mm-hmm. You should give the drivers a reasonable amount of time to stop so that you can get across. So we spoke about the pedestrian crossing, the traffic light, a signalized intersection where you have, you know, persons have that push button at some stoplights. Right. We can push and wait for the light to change for the vehicles to stop so that you can get the go ahead. And then you have pedestrian bridge, mm-hmm. like for example at Woolmer's. I think there's at Woolmer's and so
1: Mandela Highway,
0: And there was one on Spanish Town Road, I believe, or Marcus Garvey Drive. So what it does, it brings you above the traffic so that you can get across without you being on the roadway. Right, so those are some safe places. Another issue we have, persons not looking properly. Mm. So they're looking only one way. And the correct way...
1: Like it just flies in the face, because I mean, these are things you that thought we learned when we're small. Look right before crossing
0: In fact,
1: you know
0: the correct
1: I mean?
0: Way to cross...

0: doing it, they put their hand up, because what it does, it elevates you sometimes, or it makes you visible, mm-hmm. right? So you put your hand up, and that's something we teach the children as well, and our elderly. We have an issue with the elderly pedestrians as well, because they try to beat the traffic by crossing. And remember, when you're elderly, well, not for every elderly person, but mm-hmm. most of them, they're not agile. They don't tend to walk fast anymore. You see them trying to make it across, especially at a corner. So those are some of the issues we're having.
1: 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Catch the full interview on our YouTube page at Jamaica Information Service. And don't forget to subscribe, like, comment, and share.
2: Jamaica is taking bold steps in the world of business, and if you're gonna step strong, you have to have the shoes that can manage your stride. The supporting infrastructure, so to speak. One of the island's latest accomplishments was the complete transition of the services offered by the Department of Cooperatives and Friendly Societies, DCFS. They went fully online as of September 1. Minister of Industry, Investment and Commerce, Senator Aubin Hill, in a recent interview with JIS News, pointed to the benefits now at Jamaican fingertips.
3: Everybody now has easy access to the DCFS activities and registering and getting to use it. That's the first thing. You can be in Singapore, you can be in the Netherlands, you can be in Dubai, you can be in Florida. And once you go to the DCFS website, it's going to tell you exactly what to do. It will be linked into JSWIFT so that you can do everything that you want online.
2: The industry minister explains that the ease of doing business is only facilitated by adherence to certain requirements. There are some specific boxes that must be checked.
3: You will have to submit certain documents by legislation, because remember again, we're dealing with money and the international financial system saying you cannot be part of us unless we're sure of what you do. So we have certain requirements that are legislated, that are in law, that you must comply with. You must have clear ID, TRN, passport, or another national ID. And it's easy to get through that step. The other documents that you will need for your company or your organization, your society, it's easy there on the website. The legislation that we have looked at is for FATF. We've had to make sure we know the beneficial owners who are behind it. In other words, your charitable organization is registered as ABC Charitable. Who are behind it? Because under FATF, beneficial ownership was one of the big things that we had to deal with in 2021 when they came to do their assessment the last time. They must be able to see through the corporation right back to who are the real owners and beneficial owners of the organization. It could be the shareholder, or because of his power and authority that the shareholders give him, could be the CEO. They have to know who the beneficial owners are.
2: Minister Hill notes that the benefits enjoyed at an individual or micro level also impact the country positively on a macroeconomic level. Think big picture.
3: So we had to flesh that out in legislation, and all that is done. But it's also to make sure that we look to be providing the kind of economy that will foster services at a higher level. Why? So that big organizations who want to have the kind of services that exist in Turks and Caicos, in Cayman, in Bermuda, in British Virgin Islands, many of them are populated by Jamaican accountants and lawyers, because we didn't have the legal ecosystem here in Jamaica to accommodate them. We're now putting that in. We're serving tourists, but we now want to offer high-level financial services. That will pay people better money, increase our per capita GDP, and increase our economic growth. And that's where we're going to have to come from. So what is being done with DCFS and JSWIFT is vital, is part of that whole ecosystem, the financial and legal ecosystem we're putting in place to make Jamaica a really strong provider of high-level financial services. And this is not a dream. KPMG probably has, 1,100, 1,200 people on Harbour Street working for their head office in

0: Chicago, an assistant to a senior partner is probably operating out of Jamaica. People don't know that. That's a kind of high-level services we want to add. And this is part of the infrastructure that says to the world, Jamaica knows what it's doing and we follow the rules. If we're going to be the kind of country that the government is looking to see, where we sell services at a high level, it has to be technologically driven. So we're making sure that this fits into it. This is just part of that architecture that we're building.
1: Industry Minister Aubin Hill. Big changes with far-reaching effects. We delve into more detail next week. Join me then. I'm Joy Kelly. Thanks for listening.
2: It's estimated that the cost of the damage the island sustained in the aftermath of Hurricane Melissa last year is approximately $12 billion. The government has entrusted oversight of the rebuild of damaged areas to the National Reconstruction and Resilience Authority, NARA, as part of efforts to equip the agency with the technical expertise to spearhead this thrust. An agreement was recently inked with the European Union and the World Bank, geared at strengthening the country's reconstruction and resilience program. Stay tuned for the details. You're listening to Going for Growth. The rebuilding of the sections of the island damaged by Hurricane Melissa is undoubtedly a Herculean task that will require specialized leadership and project management skills. It's with this in mind that the government formalized a US $5 million grant agreement with the European Union, EU, and the World Bank to bolster the country's capacity to deliver the National Reconstruction and Resilience Program. The funds will support the planning and management of the reconstruction program, including putting procedures and systems in place to monitor progress and assure quality. It will also support risk-informed planning, engineering designs, procurement strategy, and contract management. The World Bank and the EU will work closely with the National Reconstruction and Resilience Authority, NARA, to execute the various activities. Addressing the signing ceremony for the grant, Division Director for the Caribbean at the World Bank, Dr. Akim Falk, pointed out that his organization will provide complementary technical assistance in related areas to the government of Jamaica.
3: While this grant will not directly finance reconstruction, it will help to create the conditions for reconstruction investments to be prepared and delivered with appropriate resilience standards, credible costs, transparency, and value for money, all in a time-sensitive approach.
2: Head of the EU delegation to Jamaica, Belize, and the Bahamas, Her Excellency Dr. Urja Ascola, outlined that the partnership will impact a number of important sectors.
4: Let me reassure you that our support does not stop with NARA. The EU continues to work in partnership with Jamaica on many relevant areas for the risk reconstruction, notably digitalization, citizen security, and global gateway initiatives. Such as the Kingston Port.
2: She also expressed satisfaction with the government's determination to use the tragedy of Hurricane Melissa as a springboard to build more resilient residential and commercial infrastructure in the damaged areas. In the meantime, Chief Executive Officer of NARA, Ambassador Major General Anthony Anderson, said the timely and strategic support will help advance the institutional development of his organization.
5: NARA is committed to ensuring that this partnership is translated into practical capability, measurable results, and lasting national value. There's much work ahead of us, but this partnership gives us another important building block with which to do that work.
2: Major General Anderson added that NARA is actively engaged on the ground while work continues to build out the authority's administrative systems and personnel. He noted that persons have already toured Black River and Parity in St. Elizabeth, as well as communities in Westmoreland.
5: These visits have allowed us to see firsthand the work being undertaken, engage with the program and project managers, contractors, technical teams, and gain key insights that will inform NARA's approach to program planning and delivery. We want to see the conditions for ourselves and discuss the ways in which we can rebuild in a manner and in locations which protect lives, but enhances livelihoods and creates safer and more resilient communities.
2: For his part, Prime Minister Dr. Andrew Holness thanked the EU and the World Bank for their sustained assistance to Jamaica over the years.
6: You have been constant and reliable partners, and Jamaica is grateful for your support. It is always good to have partners who are vested in credibility, transparency, accountability, and we welcome

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1: Prime Minister Dr. Andrew Holness. And that's it for today's program. I'm Vaughn Davis. Thanks for listening.
2: Talking about transportation, transporting the past, the present and the future generation. With a taxi, private vehicle or bike, your two bicycle wheel them are a hike. Listen up quick, you coulda young or you old, hop on the bus cause we are got the road.
1: Sistrin, how you look so nervous, man?
3: Lord God, it that obvious?
1: No, you're a babang, police are look for you, that a man?
3: No sir, nothing like that. Me just have a fear for tests. I may have the road code test this morning, and you know, my hand a sweat, my heart a beat fast. The only thing left for me do a pass out.
1: Well, try not pass out, but me and create an excitement out just in the morning, you know. But it's all right. Fun and joke aside, though. Just calm down and relax, man. A simple thing.
3: Tell you the truth, me no really know how to do that, you know. Every test me do is the same problem.
1: No worry, man. Me understand your anxiety problem. So if you want, me can arrange for you to do the road code test without the time pressure, you know. Me will look it over, and once you pass, you get the learner's permit. Uncle Ting said the fee is 20,000 still. But all I need for do after that is just focus on the practical and the road test.
3: $20,000? Then that's so much for the road test?
1: Hey, remember, it's a service I'm providing on behalf of the ITA, you know. And once you pass, I will take the results to you. And you take that to the tax office.
3: All right.
1: Come this way to the exam room, man.
4: Yes, my child.
3: Mom, I just finished the road code test and passed, thank God. But I end up having to use the birthday money you send me. I never know say it's $20,000 for the test.
5: $20,000 for the what test? The road code test free. What are you talking about?
3: The road code test free, mommy? Then how the man charge me?
5: Listen to me. Go back down at the office and talk to somebody.
6: I'm not sure who you're referring to because we don't have a male fitting that description working in that department. The official road code examination is administered by the ITA free of cost. Applicants who successfully complete the examination process and are eligible for a learner's permit must pay the prescribed $1,800 fee at Tax Administration Jamaica.
3: So you mean I've been scammed?
6: It would appear so. But let me call the security manager to take a formal complaint from you.
7: There is absolutely no charge to sit an official road code examination administered by the Island Traffic Authority, ITA. Members of the public are urged not to accept learner's permits or other licensing documents issued outside the authorized process and to report suspected fraudulent activity to the police and the ITA. And that's where we leave you for the road this week. We invite your feedback, comments, and suggestions on this or any of our GIS radio features to our WhatsApp line at 876-405-0477. Remember to travel safely. I'm Cheryl Johnson Hamilton.
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0: 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Roundabout JA.
1: Jamaican men are being issued a call to action in their own defense. I'm Joy Kelly. 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
1: October is Breast Cancer Awareness Month, and you can bet that there is at least one lady who has already shopped for the pink workout wear that women will don for the plethora of walk run for charity events that will populate the month. I've already set last year's pink ribbon aside, and I'm also planning for the annual JIS photo op. In contrast, far less of us know that September is Prostate Cancer Awareness Month, and blue ribbons are few and far between. Not very surprising for a topic that is not popular with the very men the disease affects. And affect us it does. In Jamaica, prostate cancer is the leading cause of cancer-related deaths among men, with recent data indicating that cases of prostate cancer are trending upwards in the local population. The age-adjusted death rate has increased from approximately 35 deaths per 100,000 males in 1996 to 46 per 100,000 in 2023. Regrettably, these statistics aren't coming out of thin air. These findings were revealed by government senator Dr. Elon Thompson during a post-cabinet press briefing on September 23. And that's not all. Dr. Thompson noted that in the male population over 40, only 5.1% reported being referred by a healthcare professional for a prostate-specific antigen PSA test, while only 1.9% reported having had the test. He attributed the low screening rates to factors including fear, embarrassment, and misinformation. However, he noted that early detection is critical, as prostate cancer can develop without obvious symptoms during its early stages, so it's a silent killer. He's warning men against relying on how they feel to determine whether or not they should seek medical attention.
4: Prostate cancer can develop without obvious symptoms in its early stages. A man can feel strong, continue working, have no urinary difficulties, and believe that he's perfectly healthy while disease is developing. That is why one of the most dangerous statements I continue to hear from Jamaican men is, "Doc, I feel all right." Feeling all right is not a prostate cancer screening test, and waiting until symptoms appear is not an effective health strategy.
1: Jamaican men aged 40 and over are being urged to get screened for prostate cancer amid concerns about the increasing number of deaths from the disease.
4: Do not wait for symptoms or until disease has taken away choices that earlier detection might have given to you. Speak with your healthcare provider, get screened, know your PSA, know your risk, and remember that this starts at age 40.
1: Dr. Thompson also highlighted support, which is available through the National Health Fund, NHF, noting that men aged 40 years and older with an NHF card can access subsidized PSA testing. In addition, men enrolled with the NHF for prostate cancer can access up to 4 PSA tests annually to support closer monitoring following diagnosis. Whatever men get up to, things are looking up. I did a test of my own, asking male colleagues over 40 if they had ever done the digital rectal exam. And you want to guess the results? Every single one of them had. Good going, guys. There is hope after all. And before we go, the NWC is urging Jamaicans to make every drop count. Remember to conserve stored water at home by using only what you need and avoiding unnecessary waste. I recommend that you try the two-pan method of bathing. It's easy, you know. You just get two pans, large ones. You stand in a large pan, and then you go about your bath as usual. And then the pan that you were standing in, you use that water that you collected to flush toilets or water your plants. Simple, not true. That's it for today's program. Join us next time when we'll highlight happenings round about JA. Until then, I'm Joy K.

0: Kelly with studio engineer Joel Samuels. Walk good. A production of the Jamaica Information Service, the voice of Jamaica.
1: Kiwi flavor with delight. It really, really nice. May I ever say it twice?
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3: We make it 8 o'clock right here on the 94. Let me say good evening and welcome to this, the nightcap for the final Monday in the month of September, day number 28. I do hope that you had a great start to your work week for today. And, well, everything went well according to plan. And if it didn't went according to plan, well, you make the trek home for those heading home right now. And if by chance you're heading on to work, as long as you're not late, just take your time and get there safely. And for those heading home, please, no rush, no fuss. We got some great music in our first half of the program to get you up and going. And let me say that there'll be no football tonight, no Premier League tonight, but come next Monday, live, once again, more Premier League action, right? But for right now, before we get into the start of the program, let me head to the break to take care of some biz and come right back to get the evening proceedings all started. So first, let's go.
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Gotta make it just about 18 minutes after the hour. 18 after 8 o'clock, right here in Salta Nightcap 4. The final Monday in the month of September. It's our inspirational section. We're taking it down to the bottom of the hour. And got some words of encouragement right now for you. Today's word says, whatever faces you, I can guarantee you that God has already made plans to sustain you. So if you're feeling depressed for reasons that you're beyond your control, think on these things. Talk to him. He will make a way out for you. Got some more great ones, maybe two more or so to go before we get inside some more Jamaican stuff. But for right now, we're giving thanks for yet another Monday, another day. We'll start the

0: Grams Morgan and Bojo Banton closing out this half an hour right here. It is 8:30. We got more coming your way right after some quick words for you. 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
2: 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This is The Nightcap with Donovan Dakers.

We're talking about the Crown Prince, Dennis Emmanuel Brown. Halfway up, halfway down. We certainly hope you're on top of the world, though. What a fantastic day to your work week. Great start on this day, Monday. The final one in the month of September. And we're saying good evening to those who made it home safely. Those on en route, heading home right now. No rush, no fuss. Just take your time. Get home safely. Got some great music to help you unwind as you reflect on your day.

We got Andrea to walk in, getting some exercise in there. Enjoying the music, thank you. Each night while I'm sleeping, oh so lonely. Lady Marley, blessings, my friend. Hope you had a great start. A great Monday. So far, so good. I've waited so long for Aces. I hope you're what? Still going great. I know that. I know it's going great. Send me the pillow that you dream of. Lady Grace. You know that I still care for you. Top of the evening. Send me the pillow. Auntie Yvonne, all the way from Portland. She's enjoying the all right. I can dream of it. 94 FM on a Monday. Send me the pillow that you dream of. Making our time, 15 minutes, getting up to 9.

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1: And run if you will to the top of the hill.
0: Sister Enrita Brown in South Clarendon, Maypen, to be more exact.
1: To the sheep in the valley.
0: Hi, Norissa. Oh, hey, baby D. Ive from Kingston City.
1: Around me and find me alone. When the sun.
0: Hey, Paulette. All the way in Arizona. Well, good to have you come.
1: Oh, G.
0: My dear friend Grace.
1: Rose is out.
0: The Sunshine City.
1: All of the leaves have gone green.
0: I hope you guys are having a great evening.
1: And the clouds.
0: And as the nighttime rolls around, it's going to be even better.
1: So, come out to the meadow, G.
0: The great Morris. And so we're going to enjoy this evening's run, because come next Monday, we're back to the Premier League, you know. It's football at its best, Jamaican style. Come on.

the late great Mr. Dennis Malcolm. And he did such a marvelous job with this one. A big standard from back in the 60s. One done by the great Brooke Benton. As we take it up to the top of the hour.

anyway. Let me say hi, going out to Lady Paulette, once again from Arizona. Lucky. Oh, she's having a ball with that one, for sure. So many ways. Hey, good evening to Colleen from Lambert, Lady Joy Green. How are you doing? Hope you had a fantastic start to your day. And the list continues, you know, we get to that. I'm seeing Kenneth Gaynor out of Toronto as well, right here with us, locked in and enjoying. And if you're on the job, maybe here in Jamaica or somewhere else in the world, it's good to have your company as you get some work done for those on the job, for those who've made it home and relaxing, and for those who are still en route heading home right now. Take your time, get home safely, enjoy as you go. Tell you what, gotta go to the break. We're coming back with more on the other side. So please, stay tuned. This is your Radio Jamaica. 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We're streaming live around the world at www.radiojamaica94fm. Covering Jamaica like the sun and the world for sure on that app. It's 9 o'clock. Let me go. I'm coming right back. But before that, let me go to this though. Let me get straight to this for you. Let's go with this right here. We have been requested to announce the death of Haralda Farron, little D,

Araldo Ferron, little D, late of 3 North Greater Portmore, St. Catherine, died on August 23, leaving 8 children, 2 adopted daughters, 44 grandchildren, brothers, and other relatives. The body of Araldo Ferron leaves Percival Funeral Service to Power of Faith Ministries Church, Portmore, St. Catherine, on Tuesday, September 29, for funeral service at 10 a.m. Interment in the Thetford Park Cemetery, Old Harbor, St. Catherine. May her soul rest in peace.

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1: Be sure to listen to the inspired preaching of Apostle Jeffrey Johnson on Showers of Pentecost every Tuesday night at 10:30 on the Big 94. 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
0: 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You may also call them toll-free at 1-888-429-5NWA. That's 1-888-429-5692, or you may follow them on Twitter at NWA_JA. 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It's 4 minutes after 9 o'clock. Welcome back as we pick up the action once again. I'm going to get into some great music with you and for you right now, right here inside the nightcap. This is
1: soothing and relaxing music to close out your day. This is the Nightcap.

0: the great Marvin Gaye. Mercy, mercy, mercy me. As we take it to the break with you. Oh, yeah. Bringing back some good, nice vibe from the 70s there for you. We're going to get to the break, take care of some beers, and sail on up to... We're going to sail all the way up to 9 o'clock, up to 10 o'clock, rather. My, my, my. I tell you, let's go with this one.
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2: All right, indeed. Let me say hi going out to Wayne out of Brampton, Ontario. Top of the evening. He's on the job and enjoying. Good to know, my friend. And, of course, you got Wayne and Michelle from Port St. Lucie over there in Florida. Hey, my dear friend Chrissy in the cool hills of St. Catherine. I do hope it's cool and nice and not so hot, eh? Well, I do hope so. And you're having a great evening as well. And to all those who are locked in right now, good to have your company. We got some more. We got news on top of the hour, and that's going to be at 10. But for right now, let's get it up and running again. Another big classic.
3: The

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Thank you so much. Hi. Lady Allie, top of the evening to you. Thank you so much. Say hi to my friend Sang from out of North London as well. All these songs take you way back, eh? Nice. We got news, and that's just moments away. We change up the tempo for your afternoons when we pick up the action once again. Patrick down there in Scott's Boss. He's my friend in Clarendon, right? Yeah. Mr. G out of New York City.

0: Hey, the sound of Faster Papetti. One called Samba Patty for you. Oh, we're taking it all the way up to the top of the hour. This is Radio Jamaica, 94 FM. It's 10 o'clock. Time now for the news roundup.
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2: Good evening, I'm Hal Shane Burke with the latest from the Radio Jamaica News Centre. Amid growing criticism of provisions in the controversial Firearms Act, Prime Minister Dr. Andrew Holness says his administration has no intention of amending the law this year. The administration has expressed an unwillingness to amend the law despite the furore in legal circles. Addressing the Jamaica Labour Party's central executive yesterday, Prime Minister Holness argued that the Firearms Act is due for review next year. He said at that point, the Parliament and the executive will review the legislation and consider how to improve it. Dr. Holness said the administration has no intention to weaken the legislation, which was introduced as part of a menu of measures to curb the country's crime rate.
3: We are strengthening customs. We are improving our intelligence gathering. So we are knowing and finding the people who have the guns. We are finding the people who are hiding them, as I said, locking them. So I want all our stakeholders to appreciate that we don't think that there should be an adversarial position on this matter. I think everyone should appreciate and seek to preserve the gains that we have made and find the best way possible.

0: possible to have the law improved so that we have further gains. That is what we need to do.
1: Dr. Holness defended the legislation, arguing that the law and other measures implemented by the government have contributed to the major reduction in murders in Jamaica and an overall improvement in citizen security. Dr. Holness noted that murders this year are down by 23%, following a 43% decline last year. Violent crimes in the country have also gone down by double digits this year. In welcoming the decline, Prime Minister Holness said advocacy for a review of the firearms law should not proceed in a manner where it appears as if gains are being taken for granted.
0: There are those who, it is a puzzle to me, who would seek to argue that neither the actions of the police or the legislation that we have put in place to address guns have had an impact on bringing down the main metric of insecurity in the country, which would be murders. I think that has to be reinforced in the strongest possible way, that in 2016 and 2017, the public was in a state of fear with what was happening in our country. And there are those who then would never believe that Jamaica could attain a sub-600 murder rate. For 30 years, our murder rate has been rising. And now for 4 straight years, we have brought down the murder rate.
1: Prime Minister Dr. Andrew Holness. Meanwhile, defense attorneys who are up in arms over the legislation carried out their threat to withdraw their services today. This caused a disruption to court proceedings across the island. The protest is expected to continue tomorrow. The attorneys say they will not attend gun court matters on Tuesday. The attorneys intensified that protest action after a meeting with the Justice Minister, Delroy Chuck, on Thursday ended without clear timelines for when their concerns would be addressed. President of the Advocates Association, Tamika Harris, says a decision will be made at the end of tomorrow's protest on the next step.
2: And that is because we are cognizant of the fact that there are vulnerable persons who are before the court that may necessarily cause too much disruption. And whilst we are actively advocating for changes, we do not want to contribute to the backlog that we are complaining about. So it's 2 days for now. What we will sustain our advocacy until we have changes.
1: President of the Advocates Association, Tamika Harris. Defense Attorney King's Counsel Pierre Rogers has hit back at Justice Minister Delroy Chuck's declaration that the good have to suffer for the bad, describing the statement as repugnant. Mr. Chuck made the remark while defending the Firearms Act and arguing against changes to the legislation based on individual cases. But in an impassioned plea this afternoon at a joint press conference by the Jamaican Bar Association and the Advocates Association, Mr. Rogers said the current act is a byproduct of injustice. He declared that none of the panelists, including fellow King's Counsel Peter Champagne, Tamika Harris, Obika Gordon and Shamar Hansen, are politicians. Mr. Rogers said their sole concern is to see justice dispensed in the courts.
3: There is no definition of justice that I know which indicates that the good ought to suffer for the bad. Quite frankly, that makes no sense at all. That is repugnant to justice.
4: Yes.
3: What justice requires is that each person's case be determined on its own merits and on its own facts. The notion of a straitjacket, which is imposed not merely on the accused persons, because they are all lumped together, is inconsistent with notions of justice. The notion of taking away a judge's discretion and putting that judge in a straitjacket is, to my mind, inimical.
1: Defense Attorney King's Counsel Pierre Rogers. Mr. Rogers doubled down on the position of the Jamaican Bar Association and Advocates Association, saying they are not opposing mandatory minimum sentences. Rather, he says, they are arguing that a trial judge should be in a position

0: want to hand down a sentence based on the justice he or she sees fit. The Jamaican Music Fraternity is mourning the death of veteran DJ and gospel reggae artist Cleve Aman Leng, popularly known as Lieutenant Stitchy. Stitchy died this morning at the Kingston Hospital. He was 60 years old, just one day shy of his 61st birthday. He began his career in dancehall in the 1980s, working with producer Prince Jammy and scoring success with songs including Wear Your Size and Natty Dread. He later signed with Atlantic Records in 1988 and released three albums. Following a serious car crash, Stitchy switched to gospel reggae in 1997, using his music to share messages of faith and inspiration. He released his first gospel reggae album, To God Be the Glory, in 1999 and went on to receive several accolades, including an Outstanding Male Reggae Vocal Performance Award in 2002. Stitchy suffered a major stroke in September 2024. His contribution to Jamaican music and gospel ministry has been remembered by fans and colleagues in Jamaica and across the globe. And that's the latest from the Radio Jamaica News Center. I'm Hal Shane Burke. Good evening.
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1: All right, welcome back as we pick up the action once again. Saying hi to those who made it home safely. Still locking us in. Good to have your company. We're saying hi to all those across the length and breadth of Jamaica land we love. You're on the job. More power doing what you do as we keep you entertained and upbeat. Getting some work done, of course, right? Yeah, man. The band Lionel, Mr. Hampton. On the xylophone, oh my, with a big time classic for you.

Oh, I gotta say happy, happy, happy birthday to my dear mom, Mrs. Frida Ringrose in Miramar, Florida right now, who celebrates her 90th birthday today. My, my, my. 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So once again, happy birthday, Mama. Frida Ringrose in Miramar right now, and she's up and about. Enjoy every moment of it.

0: Let me say hi to my dear friend, Lady Maxine, all the way from Abu Dhabi. Hey?
1: I love so much, King Kong, all the ways I die for your girl and all they can say.
0: I hope you're having a great time on that side of the world. My girl, thanks for being here with us each and every weeknight and on the weekends.
1: You're mine.
0: Bless you, Maxine.

For those traversing the country roads right now, if you're on the highway or byway, go easy. Keep your eye on the road, you know what I mean? Enjoy as you go, keeping you upbeat. Hope you get to your destination safely, all right? 94 FM, the nightcap on your radio. Got some local vibe. Want to spend some time as we remember the man, Stitchy. Better yet, Lieutenant Stitchy back in the days. And to close out, we got some of his transition from Dan Soul to some gospel vibe for you. With him, of course. May his soul continue to rest in peace.

My Simple Heart. 3 degrees, ladies, you know what I mean? In the meantime, KC, sun shining back. Yes, sis. Make you feel like you want to get up and dance, don't you? Just take your time. 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Yeah. 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

0: I'm telling you now, so you must know. You're my, oh, you're my sunshine. Gotta take it to the break. We're coming back. We got a different sound for you. I bet you didn't know that. KC and the Sunshine, we want you big time. Big time classic indeed. Beautiful sound there for you right here inside the Nightcap.
1: When lawyers take to the streets and say absolutely nothing, you know something is making plenty of noise. On Balancing Justice Tuesday, it's Lawyers Open House, your chance to bring your questions on the civil law, the criminal law, or that legal problem that has been keeping you awake at night. Why did attorneys stage a silent protest in relation to the Firearms Act on Wednesday? Are mandatory minimum sentences tying the hands of judges? Should punishment be fixed by Parliament, or should judges have greater discretion to fit the sentence to these circumstances? Balancing Justice host Andre Earle KC discusses these and other issues on Lawyers Open House with his esteemed colleagues, Attorneys at Law Missouri's Jeffrey Daly and Winston Roberts, on Tuesday, September 29 at 9 p.m. right here on Radio Jamaica 94 FM. The protest may have been silent, but the debate certainly isn't.
0: All right, welcome back. Indeed, as you all know, as you all hear, yeah, we have lost another veteran, another well-known gentleman. Played his part as well to make our music what it is today. Rich, you know what I mean? Ah, I'm talking about none other than Mr. Cleveland Lang, better known as Stitchy, or Lieutenant Stitchy, right? Born on the 29th of September. He's just one day short of his special day. That would be midnight. He would have been

What? Mm-hmm. 60, would have been 65. No, 66, yes. Mm-hmm. But nevertheless, he made it up to the 28th, born on September 28th and died on, born on September 29th and died on September 28th, 2026. Indeed, we're going to start off with this one, as we had quite a few of the hits, so we're going to try and pack them quickly as we get in there. So let's go with this one for you.

Back in the days, big rivalry between himself and Admiral Bailey, you know what I mean? I tell you. Stitchy! They ruled the 80s, you know.

Tony and Judith, thank you so much for the company. 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Before we get into the country vibe, going to play you one more. And trust me, you'll be truly missed. But so be, let's go with it. This one called Thank You For Today.

May his soul continue to rest in peace. 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He would have made it his birthday. 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

0: country right here on the 94. And we're going to pack it in here, but first, let me go with this for you.
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0: Doors of Pentecost. Holy, holy, Lord God Almighty,
1: which was and is, and is to come. All right, just about 3.5 minutes after 11 o'clock. Welcome now to the Sound of Country.

I got to play it back because someone says, hey, I haven't heard that song in quite a while. You need to play it back for me, please, one more time. All right, Marley. Enjoy.

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The great Nat King Cole, smile. No matter what the circumstances might be, don't forget to smile.

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Thank you so much again. And as we pack our bags to make our way out of here, want to wish for you a productive one as always. Don't forget to give thanks to the Father for today. And when you wake in the morning, give him thanks again for those who are heading off and for those who are getting up right now, because we still got more, you know. We got more Diaspora Daybreak on top of the hour, and that will go with you all the way to 4:30. Then we pick up again with much more at 5 o'clock, right, 24-hour nonstop, right here on this station, Radio Jamaica. Until we meet tomorrow, when we pick up the action after the news at 10, you take good care, make your day productive, and the great one, as always, be good, be safe, and help someone along the way. I'm going to leave you with some kind words as per usual.

0: When lawyers take to the streets and say absolutely nothing, you know something is making plenty of noise. On Balancing Justice Tuesday, it's Lawyers Open House, your chance to bring your questions on the civil law, the criminal law, or that legal problem that has been keeping you awake at night. Why did attorneys stage a silent protest in relation to the Firearms Act on Wednesday? Are mandatory minimum sentences tying the hands of judges? Should punishment be fixed by Parliament? Or should judges have greater discretion to fit the sentence to these circumstances? Balancing Justice host Andre Earle KC discusses these and other issues on Lawyers Open House with his esteemed colleagues, Attorneys at Law Missouri's Jeffrey Daly and Winston Roberts, on Tuesday, September 29 at 9 p.m. right here on Radio Jamaica 94 FM. The protest may have been silent, but the debate certainly isn't.
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Yes, it doesn't matter how dark, how doesn't matter how gloomy, it doesn't matter how gray, doesn't matter how damp, it doesn't matter how hazy your day is today. Listeners, it is a beautiful day. You have to speak things into being as if they were, even though they are not. You have to call things into being. You have to say yesterday is a beautiful day. And we are just happy to be here. We are just so happy to be alive. When you think of all that's happening and all those who are leaving us, you know, we just can't get a break. We just can't get a break. Ain't nobody waiting to say, okay, let them get over Kokodu. Let them get over Durban Malcolm. Let them get over Mighty Sparrow. No, Stitchy had to say, you know what? Okay, I want to be in the number. When they're talking about everybody were dead, or not going to talk about to me. I don't know. Are these guys, it is what? Them listen to each other and them get jealous and say, you know, if you gone, me not stay here. Oh my goodness. And as I said, remember I was talking the other night, and I said, if you go before 70, you're gone too soon. Stitch you gone too soon. Because you're given 70. That's 70 years, the Lord promised you. Anything before that, you're gone too soon. So I'm gone 10 years earlier. At 60. Today it would have been 60, 61. Can you imagine? And then no, Mighty Sparrow, I mean, you could have left us a long time. At 91, he got more than grace. So many of say my trips are gone too soon. Still miss him. You understand? Because at 91, he ain't nothing can do again. You understand me? He's singing enough song and salt fish and arm and half bangarang. You understand me? But at 91, what can we do? But I don't know. I just don't understand. And those who are leaving, they are leaving us in shock and awe because we don't expect it. I'm talking to my mom yesterday, and she was saying that once upon a time is old people. You expect grandma, grandpa, elder from the church, retired superintendent, and all these old people, you understand me, to leave because of old age or sickness. Okay, you know, when you get certain age, your body can't manage sickness. So look at flu, then you get in a pneumonia, and you're gone. All right? You can't fight off nothing. Your immune system compromised. But then what we're hearing are these able-bodied people that we weren't informed of any, as I said, in COVID, underlying sickness. Stitchy had an aneurysm or whatever he had. But what we were getting out of Stitchy's camp is that he was, you know, coming on along, slowly but surely. You talk to him, he responds with your familiar voice, whether it would nod his head or squeeze your arm or squeeze your hand, all kind of thing. So we say, okay, then, there is hope. You understand me? And then, let me go and check. Because I saw the thing when he was admitted to the hospital because of a low blood count. And then I said, okay then, right here, sir. Me say to myself in the cabin, I come out and say it, and I say, hey, boy, you kill off Stitchy. You want the man dead long time. No, but I call a spade, because when you see certain things going and them not getting better the way they're supposed to, you know, there's something up. So when I saw this, I posted in a group yesterday at 9:32 a.m. Okay, at 9:32 a.m., I posted it in a group, a group of gospel artists and musicians and broadcasters, at 9:32 a.m., that he is in hospital because of a low blood count. So how the dickens, no, you tell me, how the dickens at 1 o'clock, when me figure lay down sleep now, me get news says Stitchy dead? How does that add up? And I'm saying, how long them no same blood count low? Supposed to account to 100, them there 1 or 2 or 5. And then you wonder, what else is there? What was happening? Because your blood count can't drop and you're just dead, sir. You know, they never talk to me.

0: Can't bother, you know. Me can't bother. Me can't bother. Because, you know, me there, I'm on, you know. But me in a ventful way. You understand me? Me a vent. And you will even vent with me. Eh? I turn up the AC for cool me down. I give him like a glass of water or something. Stitchy, my friend, you know. My God, cuckoo. Me, no, I know. But God, I beg you, I pray and I ask you for long life. I shall not die no time soon. I shall live and declare the works of the Lord. You promised me 60 and 10. And Lord, I am holding you to it. I'm holding you to it. If you come now, if you take me now, me no know how me you're going to make it out, you know. Me no know how me and you're going to make it out. Because me have my daughter, them. Me have my grand, me have my grandson. Me have my puppy. Me have my mother. Me have my family and friends. And my diaspora people, them. You understand? Huh? Yes, I can't deadlift cinnamon. Hello? You know farm your cinnamon come from? Okay, then. Okay. You can't stay there. Can't left that left cinnamon. So listeners, I'm not even going to say what they always say. It is with heavy heart that we announce the passing of Stitchy. Well, if you haven't heard about the passing of Lieutenant Stitchy, it simply means that you've been sleeping all day, because that's what been trending. Legendary Jamaican DJ and gospel reggae pioneer Lieutenant Stitchy, known as Cleveland Leng, passed away yesterday, September 28, at the age of 60, he died at the Kingston Public Hospital following a period of declining health. Just one day shy of his 61st birthday, Stitchy has been battling severe health complications since suffering a debilitating stroke and brain aneurysm in September of 2024. Whoa, so it's 2 years ago. You see, all right, I'm going to tell you something else now. You see, your birthday and your wedding anniversary day, carefully them two dates. You watch people. When they're leaving us, it's either during the month of, the month after, the week of, anniversary or birthday. If you don't believe me, watch all the people who passing. And when icons, when celebrities are dying, they have a tendency to want to die anywhere between Friday and Monday. They don't go in the week. You either end the week. On a sad note, there's a breaking news either Friday, Saturday, or Sunday, that or you start the week with a breaking news. You go back and watch and see. Check, go on Google and see all the celebrities who have died. It's always on the weekend, because them want you talk about them for the whole weekend. So they leave you, they just dump me a weekend. And they say, all right, now, this week of my week, them dead. Dump me all week. Cha! Oh, boy. And stay with me, huh? if me not talk, me go to. I'm buckle it up. Stitchy? Oh boy, what can I say? And it's the other day I was saying, you know, two things are sure, bun and death. And I said, no, if you don't have a partner, if you don't have a woman, chances are you might not get bun. But death is sure. You just don't know when. You understand? Listeners, we are here. So now I get that off my chest. I can
1: sure?
0: It off, man, it off. Make me hold it care coming. Mr. Menal, look at this until I reach a work, you know. I say now let it go until I reach a work. I don't know that I let it go. And since I've seen that you're not even happy in your mind. Me don't talk.
1: I am listening.
0: You're listening sometime when you talk to. So we can say, yes, Elise did say so. Oh, you're in awe. You're in shock. Listeners, this song is an iconic song. And anybody know this song? If you've never heard of this one before, well, you're not Jamaican. While I put together the list of major stories from around the world, the region, and Jamaica to share with you in a moment. But for right now...

than being a DJ and a gospel pioneer? Did you know? That Lieutenant Stitchy was a teacher. Oh, yeah. We'll talk some more about him later on. And play his gospel tracks because this is how we started. But this is not how the story ends. No, sir. He left us serving the King of Kings and the Lord of Lords. Likewise, Mighty Sparrow. Mighty Sparrow was baptized in 1980 at the age of 87 in New York at the Linden Seventh-day Adventist Church, known as Brother Francisco. So known to the world as Mighty Sparrow, died at 91 as Brother Francisco. Lieutenant Stitchy, known to the world as Lieutenant Stitchy, or the Governor. He died as a brother. So may their soul rest in peace.

0: All my peeps, good morning to you, big sister. Big sister, good morning. Big sister Nadine over there in Florida, good morning to you. It's been a while. Eileen in Canada, good morning to you. John over there in Montego Bay. Marlon over there in Meadowbrook. Marlon, you have a goat mouth. What did I do? Me never something about Stitchy. Listen, me now. Alice, good morning. Arlene and Myers, good morning to you. Wayne in Brampton, John. In Sandy Bay. Belinda in New York. Narissa in Runaway Bay. Sang in North London. Good morning, Razor. Robert Green and crew, Babs in Onoto Bay. Andrea in Florida. Walker in Sudbury. Jennifer in Connecticut. Joyce in the UK. Idalia in the UK. Vivian in Spanish Town. Karen over there in Alberta. We say good morning to you. And I have to say good morning to Keith and Elsina in Fort Lauderdale. Shady in Queens. Lisa in Southfield. Miss Audrey in Portmore. Marcia in Lake Spen. Sonia in Manchester. Baby D, how you doing? Carl in UK. Glenn in Sanguinetti. And all the others who are up and tuned in. Good morning to you. Denise in Portland. A lot of social commentary. And I really harassed the judge to dread them like one time now, you know. Not you, Floyd. I'm Lloyd. We're going to have meaningful conversation. Babylon trim him, fling him in a cell, them would have kill him with beating the dread in the cell. There's always something to talk about. A bad boy said dreadlocks, stop the show. The nurses are here. I told you that yesterday morning. All the way from Ghana. He's not sleeping, a liar, like most level, yes. And I think they're aiming to get some 400 and odd nurses from Ghana. And we're getting some nurses from India and I think the Philippines too. What? So after a while, we will not be sick. Foreign doctors and nurses with good medicine. It is 12:30, listeners. Let's run down the list of major news stories, some things that you have missed earlier yesterday. Let's bring them to your attention and then we can have sweet conversations.
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Things that we might have missed yesterday, a federal judge in New York issued a permanent injunction strongly condemning the treatment of immigrants detained at the ICE facility at 26 Federal Plaza. The ruling prohibits ICE from keeping people indefinitely in overcrowded holding cells and demands substantial improvements in medical care, nutrition, and hygiene. The U.S. Senate is

is poised to pass a landmark bill regulating college reports in space exploration. SpaceX Starship completed a historic milestone by splashing down successfully after its first full orbit attempt. Giving you some news out of the U.S., over in Africa, major financial and trade delegation hold, yes, and trade delegation, where am I? Concluded high level participation at the 17th Investment Policy Forum in Tanzania, bringing together policymakers from developing countries across Africa, Asia, and the Caribbean to discuss governance and financing transactions. Over in the UK, addressing the Labour Party conference in Liverpool, Foreign Minister Ed Miliband drew a standing ovation after calling the ongoing humanitarian toll in Gaza a stain on the conscience of the world. According to Gaza's health ministry reports, the total Palestinian death toll from the ongoing war has officially surpassed 74,000. In the Philippines, we're expecting some nurses to come from. The high-profile impeachment trial of Vice President entered its 31st day. He was subpoenaed and declared a hostile witness. Well, Davao City Mayor Sebastian Basti Duterte was subpoenaed and declared a hostile witness by the Senate Court as prosecutors dive into corporate records and unexplained wealth allegations. And over in India, we're also expecting to get some nurses from. The Supreme Court of India officially rejected a high-profile legal challenge regarding the government's decision to levy a merchant discount rate, MDR, on unfiled payments interface, UPI, transactions exceeding $2,000. So let's jump over now to the Caribbean, and right here in Jamaica land we love. There's a push for reparation at upcoming Commonwealth Summit. Ahead of the upcoming Commonwealth Heads of Government meeting in Antigua and Barbuda, Caribbean leaders are actively coordinating to force slavery reparations onto the official agenda. This follows the conclusion of the third Caribbean Regional Conference on Reparations hosted by Prime Minister Mia Mottley in Barbados, where the region relaunched its revised 10-point plan for reparatory justice. All right, and we can stay right there and wait. That ain't happening. England's not going to money. Oh boy. Regional governance is heavily focused on ongoing negotiation with the United States regarding the temporary housing of a transfer of third country nationals, the TCNs. The government of Antigua and Barbuda recently made public its strict counter proposals to safeguard national security interest, outlining that any potential transfer would require case by case written approval. It's a done deal on our end. Severe climate conditions continues to strain parts of the region, while structural recoveries from past hurricanes continue across Western Caribbean schools. The wider region is tracking extreme weather events, including Hurricane Polo, reaching Category 5 status near Mexico, alongside severe displacement and gang-going violence over there in Haiti. CARICOM heads of state and Secretary General Dr. Carla Barnett have been heavily engaged at the 81st United Nations General Assembly in New York. Central themes of CARICOM's advocacy, including demanding that international pandemic and climate financing models reflect regional vulnerability rather than just income status. Yes, and of course, more than 800 delegates from over 40 countries have gathered in at Trelawney, right here in Jamaica, for the 20th CWA, operating under the theme "The New Face of Caribbean Food Systems." The event addresses regional food security and agricultural trade readiness. And we see Foreign Affairs Minister Senator Kamina Johnson-Smith announced that Jamaican expects its third country national transit agreement with the United States to be put on hold.
This follows a U.S. Federal Court of Appeals ruling rejecting the policy.

Interesting. All right. And I mentioned earlier the region is mourning, not just Jamaica, but the region and the rest of the part of the world. Anywhere Jamaicans are, they're mourning the death of two legendary cultural figures. Pioneering dancehall turned gospel artist Lieutenant Stitchy passed away at the age of 60 following prolonged illness. And currently, legendary Trinidadian calypso icon Mighty Sparrow passed away at the age of 91, sparking tributes across Jamaica and the wider region. And I told you yesterday that that Mighty Sparrow was born in Grenada, but his family moved to Trinidad when he was just a toddler. Christopher Cowan, the deputy clerk to the House of Representatives, resigned with immediate effect following structural and leadership disputes within the parliamentary administration, bangarang their parliament. And of course, a fourth form student at Woolmer's Boys School suddenly collapsed during class and died shortly after being rushed to the hospital, leading the institution to dismiss school early and initiate grief counseling. I tell you, so many things happening. We just have to be here for each other and bear one another up, because we don't know when it's going to be our time to really mourn the passing of a family or a loved one. Myla in Cayman, good morning. Darnus in Birmingham, good morning. Stephen in British Columbia, in New York. Peggy in Long Island, Derek in Peckham, Sister Henrietta Brown in Maypen, good morning to you. And of course, I'm still waiting on my cake. And Big Sister, you have no excuse. You have no excuse, because these things can be FedEx. They can be wired. You can do so many things. All right. So let me say happy wedding anniversary. Happy wedding anniversary to your mom and dad. 46 years of wedding anniversary. Yes. And 56 years together. Wow. So if I do the math, they've been married for 46 years and married and been together for 57 years. So if we take away 46 from 57, a long time ago, things. From them, what? That look like from them, 11. What? What? Really? So if you add 11 to 46, no, not 57 years that. So they were going out with the monkey panky from they were in primary school. What age you're supposed to be in primary school? 11? Or high school? Now what age?

The sound there of the great mighty Sparrow, no longer with us at the age of 91, but of course lots of music to really enjoy. Life is gone, but the legacy is still here.

Can you feel it? From the phone line to the WhatsApp line. In just a moment. But there's a natural mystic. Flowing through the air. Still I fast and pray. Rest your love on me and you needed me. Before we jump over to the WhatsApp line and play those songs. But for right now, let me do this one. These, before I give you the two gospel songs done by Stitchy. Rest Your Love on Me by the Bee Gees. Then we have You Needed Me. Then we'll fast and pray and give you the real life story of Stitchy.

at 3 o'clock in the morning. Help me up. All those on their way to work, good morning to you. Gave me 3 o'clock in Jamaica, 4 o'clock in the D-Dot. Oh, yes, you needed me.

0: Don't we all need each other? Oh, yes, wrapping up the songs on via the phone lines, and then we'll be going over to the WhatsApp line. Of course, listeners, they can send us, and I realize that some of you are requesting the same, some of the songs that we're playing already. So you can always request something else, especially the ones done by Lieutenant Stitchy. So let's drop Real Life Story, then Fast and Pray, and then we'll go over to the WhatsApp line and see what else you have there that we can play for you this morning as you enjoy what is known as Desperate Daybreak.
1: Yeah, this is a ghetto thing. Well, all the man them with the zinc fence and the bulldogs, you don't know. Hey, hear me good now? Hey, this is Stitch's Real Life Story, yeah? Up close and personal. Hey, it's a serious thing.

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0: Goodness, the lyrical Don of Stitchy no longer with us at the age of 60. He left us only yesterday, and today he would have been 61. Take your zombies and come back with some more requested songs this time around from the WhatsApp line.
1: It's current, informative, educational, and it deals with the issues. It's Teacher's Time.
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0: or that legal problem that has been keeping you awake at night? Why did attorneys stage a silent protest in relation to the Firearms Act on Wednesday? Are mandatory minimum sentences tying the hands of judges? Should punishment be fixed by Parliament, or should judges have greater discretion to fit the sentence to these circumstances? Balancing Justice host Andre Earl KC discusses these and other issues on Lawyers Open House with his esteemed colleagues, Attorneys at Law Missouri's Jeffrey Daly and Winston Roberts, on Tuesday, September 29 at 9 p.m. right here on Radio Jamaica 94 FM. The protest may have been silent, but the debate certainly isn't.
1: Jamaica. Artificial intelligence isn't just changing the world, it's redesigning our tourism. 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

music to your heart's delight. A Fool in Love. Is that you? At 4:46. Now make that 3:46 in Jamaica, 4:46 in Toronto, and in New York City for sure. Gonna give you a little bit more before we jump into our story time.

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Just a little bit more. And then we talk about the invention of an item that you have. Most Jamaicans, if not all Jamaicans, they do have one. Might be a small one, it might be a big one, might be a small on the big.

0: All right, story time. And of course, this, what we're going to be telling you about right here and now is a traditional Caribbean old time item. Of course, it's handmade, hand-handled tool featuring a, no, let me play it. And then for those who missed it, I'll come back and share with you. But this is what we're talking about. Something that, as I said before, most of us do have either one or two in our kitchen, and we use it quite often. If not when we are making porridge, we use it when we're doing our Sunday rice and peas. All right.
1: In Jamaica, we take the old butter pan or the chasing or.
0: All right, here we go.
1: In Jamaica, we take the old butter pan or the chasing or the corn tin, right? The old tin, we cut out the bottom, cut out the top, right? We take the old tin, we cut it in half, and we take a hammer and a punch, and we take it and make a grater. Yes, and it's the same grater, your coconut, your potato, and anything that you use in the kitchen to cook and to make even the potato pudding. This is the grater, the Jamaican grater.
0: That's what we're talking about, the Jamaican grater. Traditional Caribbean or old-time kitchen grater is a handmade handheld tool featuring a flat or slightly curved sheet of punched metal, often repurposed from scrapped, tacked onto a rough wooden frame. And most of us, we might have one to grate or nutmeg or chocolate, or we might just have a big one that we use to grate or plantain if we're making plantain porridge, if we're making potato pudding, or if we are making rice and peas, we grate or coconut. Let me ask the listeners. I'm not going to take your calls, but you can send me a WhatsApp message at 876-553-5908. All those who still use the grater to grate their coconut. I mean, I can understand. I don't, because, hey, why grater when you can get the coconut milk or the powder? Same thing. Temple all the time. Whether I use coconut, the real coconut, as the one you grate or blend, or the coconut milk powder or whatever, you can't tell the difference when it comes to my rice and peas. Yeah? So I know somebody say, oh, you don't taste the same. Yeah, whatever. Whatever. I have no time to be grating and rub off. You know how much I want to eat skin? You know, Jamaicans eat flesh and a little bit of blood. Because when you're grating the coconut, and you make a wrong move, you hold your finger head gone, You know that? Okay, then. So I don't know. And even for nutmeg, as much as I have a little grater for nutmeg, I still buy the ready-made nutmeg powder. So I have no time. But interestingly, I know I saw, and I should have saved it. I should have, had I known. I saw cut coconut packaged. So all you have to do now is buy it, take it home, just throw it in your blender along with your water, and you're good to go. Yes, I saw it online the other day. I'm going to look for it and find it. Yes, they have the ready-made, they already cut coconut. So there's not much you have to do these days. All you got to do is just put it in your blender with enough water, and turn and press the start button, and you are good to go. They are thinking about those of us who don't have all that time and energy to waste in the kitchen. We got to get things going right here and now. All right. So now you know. As I said before, you can text me, WhatsApp me if you still use the grater to grate that coconut on a Sunday when you are making your rice and peas. I hope not, because things and times change, listeners. And as I said before, whether you use the coconut powder or the ready-made coconut milk, or you grate the traditional coconut, you can't tell the difference if you are that good in the kitchen. What time is it? Devotion time. We make it a minute past four. From Jamaica to London, New York to Dubai, Toronto to Tokyo, wherever you are in the world, start your day the diaspora way. Your morning connection to news occurs.

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Oh, yes, we thank him for today. Got to say good morning to Brooksy. Brooks over there in Queens for all care they could dump all the graters into the sea. As a child, I had to grate so much coconut that the evidence of are still on my right thumb. Oh my goodness, I now go the easy way. Of course, Brooks Daily, I ain't no time for grater these days. And good morning, Mark, and I still use mine for gratering my sweet potato and coconut. Okay, I see a grater. All right then, good for you. Good for you. Flo in Papine, I still use a grater. When I was a child, I used to make my own grater. Same thing, I used to coconut powder. All right. And to Jackie in Crawl Rivers, Dale Markland, I still do. Dale in Pinto. Yeah, man. I see Dale send me pictures, coconut chunks. Oh, yes. See there? Yes, that's what I'm talking about. Thank you, Dale. That's what I'm talking about. Sweetened, no artificial colors or flavors. Yeah, man. I blend my coconut. Joyce, thank you. Ian is in Bridgeport. Even yesterday, I used a grater to do carrots here. You see, enough time. I have a thing for you to know. Action, I still use the grater. No powder, coconut for me. All right. Whatever rocks your boat. Whatever rocks your boat. I love it to rock your boat. Yeah, but I have no time. Gone are those days when you break coconut and cut it up and husk it and cut it up and put it in blender. Or husk it and then grate it for what? For rice and peas? You must be sick. You must be crazy. You must be crazy. Why do you think they make coconut milk powder or coconut powder? Come quick. Yes, dear. Good to go.

As we make way for prepare for eternity, beloved diaspora family, we bring Diaspora Daybreak to a close another morning. Let us lift up our eyes and renew our hope. Though our hearts may carry the heavy weight of distance, and though we deeply mourn the family and friends who are transitioning, and have we transitioned to the other side, we do not stand in defeat. Geography may separate us across nations, and death may temporarily separate us across time, but in Christ Jesus we are never truly divided. The transitions of our loved ones are not a permanent subtraction from our lives. They are a sacred addition to the kingdom of heaven. They have not faded into nothingness or nothingness. They have stepped into the fullness of eternal life. As a diaspora community, we understand what it means to cross borders and to seek better countries. Our beloved who die in the Lord have simply crossed the final border to the ultimate homeland prepared for us all, letting this, you know. So this morning we can mourn for a bit, but of course, as the good book says, that weeping may endure for a night, but joy cometh in the morning. So weep if you must, mourn if you must, but don't stay there. Don't mourn all day, don't mourn all night. Be encouraged that your morning is coming, because all of us at some point during our lives, we have lost a loved one. So be encouraged. And when we depart this earth, others will mourn our passing just the same. So be encouraged. Revelation 14:13 says, "Then I heard a voice from heaven say, write this, blessed are the dead who die in the Lord. From now on, yes, says the Spirit, they will rest from their labor, for their deeds will follow them."

0: John said, Jesus said in John, I am the resurrection and the life. The one who believes in me will live even though they die. And whoever lives by believing in me will never die. If we live for the Lord. If we die for the Lord. So whether we live or die, we belong to the Lord. Lord, we come to you this morning at the close of another Diaspora Daybreak, anchoring our hearts in your unchanging grace. Lord, you know the unique ache of the diaspora, the pain of watching our loved ones transition from after, and the phone calls we dread, and the empty spaces left behind in our families. We bring our broken hearts and every spirit directly to you, knowing that you are close to us in our sorrow.
1: I receive my sight.
0: Comfort the global community today. Wipe away our hidden tears. Replace our despair with a fierce, unwavering hope. Blanket every home across our diaspora with your peace. As we go from this day, give us the strength to live fully, to love deeply, and to run our own races with endurance until the day we are all reunited with our loved ones. My brother, my sister, may the God of hope fill us with joy

0: Oh my goodness, listeners. I don't know why I'm rushing. Why am I rushing the day? It's not Wednesday morning, it's Tuesday morning. We have more time.
1: Bright morning star 4:15
0: in the morning.
1: Oh yes, him are the fairest.
0: All those who are mourning the loss of a loved one, and just be encouraged that you're not alone. You are not alone, huh? Oh. We know the aches, we know the pain.
1: Truly will deliver.
0: And many of us, we do have loved ones who are not doing well.
1: Yes,
0: we pray for their divine healing. But for most of us, we're expecting healing in restoration of health and life and good, and you know, and strength for them to be back on their feet and live and do as they used to. But my brother, my sister, be encouraged, knowing that healing can be through transition. Yeah, the Lord can heal them through transition in terms of taking them out of their pain and their sorrow and their grief onto the other side. As much as we love them and would love to have them around,
1: Lord, tell me who.
0: We always say the Lord knows best, huh? Let us not question God at times when we lose a loved one.
1: Nobody but my love.
0: Let us thank Him for lending them to us for the lives they live.
1: Well, everybody,
0: hoping that they lived good lives so we can remember the good days. Instead of crying, we can smile because of the memories that we've shared. If you've lost a loved one this morning, if you've laid a loved one to rest recently, or in the process of doing same, just be encouraged. The good Lord giveth and the good Lord taketh. Blessed be the name of the Lord.

0: indeed to take care of you, even though you've lost a loved one. The harsh reality of life is that we all have to deal with the passing of a loved one.
1: Dismay, what if he died? God will.
0: But God will.
1: Of you.
0: We praise God for family and friends who die in the Lord. Transitioning means a stepping away from the earthly pain and walking up, waking up in your glorious presence. And all we can do is to release them into your perfect eternal care. So my brother, my sister, weep if you must, cry if you must. Or you can rest assured that weeping may endure for a night, but joy cometh in the morning.
1: All those
0: who have lost a loved one,
1: he will.
0: Those who are mourning this morning, we mourn with you.
1: I know he will.
0: And for Teddy on Waltham Gardens, who is still just greater some coconut, may God bless you. Jennifer in Medina, God go with you too. I'll work with my coconut powder and ready-made coconut milk.

We have a listener named 3 Cents over there in Hanover. He makes coconut cake and them kind of potato pudding. Yeah, so he might be upgrading this morning. Nothing. Morning, 3 Cents.

0: Making the time at 12:30 in Kenya, 10:30 in London, 9:30 in Ghana, but only 4:30 in Jamaica. We pause and go right back to the Bible.
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2: Hello and welcome to this Tuesday edition of Back to the Bible. We continue in our series, Rediscovering the Holy Spirit. So, let's turn in our Bibles to Galatians chapter 5, verses 22 to 23, as Dr. Neufeld shares with us a message entitled, The Fruit of the Holy Spirit.
3: Some years ago, the devotional Our Daily Bread told the following story. A young girl had surrendered her life to Christ and had applied for membership in a local church. She was interviewed by a deacon who asked her, "Were you a sinner before you came to Christ?" And she answered that she surely was. Then the deacon said, "Are you still a sinner?" And here was her answer. "To tell you the truth, I feel I'm a greater sinner than ever." To which the deacon asked the next obvious question. "Then what real change have you experienced?" And the answer she gave satisfied this man and the church. She said, "I used to be a sinner running after sin, but now I'm a sinner running from sin." Now I wonder, is that good enough for you? Well, I would call her a believer, but there's so much more that can be said. Many of you remember the name John Newton. He wrote the famous hymn Amazing Grace, and he once made the statement, "I'm not what I might be. I'm not what I ought to be. I'm not what I wish to be. I'm not what I hope to be, but I thank God I'm not what I once was, and I can say with a great apostle, by the grace of God, I am what I am." Now, we've been talking about the Holy Spirit, and today I want to speak about his role in our sanctification. If you are unaware of that term, sanctification, let me try to give you a very simple definition. Sanctification is an ongoing work of God in our lives in which we gain more and more victory over sin and become more and more like Christ. According to Galatians 5, 22-23, the Holy Spirit produces fruit in us. The fruit of the Spirit is love, joy, peace, patience, kindness, goodness, faithfulness, gentleness, and self-control. Now, these are the characteristics of Christ, and as time goes by, we become more and more like him. We're being transformed, as Paul says in 2 Corinthians 3:18, from one degree of glory to the other. And then, not done with that statement, Paul adds, "This comes from the Lord, who is the Spirit." In other words, this is the key role of the Holy Spirit in the life of all who trust in Christ. He renews us. Now, before we go on, I feel I need to make a clear distinction between two rather technical terms in the Bible that must not be confused with each other. I'm speaking about the difference between justification and sanctification. To be justified is to be declared not guilty. Justification is a legal term. It refers to God's legal declaration over the life of anyone who trusts in Christ. Romans 3, 23-24 says, "For all have sinned and fall short of the glory of God and are justified by his grace as a gift." In other words, justification is not gradual or progressive. It is all or nothing. You either are or not. And justification has nothing to do with your internal condition. It has everything to do with God's promise. It is instant and it's perfect. God declares all who believe in him to be not only forgiven, but to be declared legally righteous before God. But where justification is instant and perfect in this life, sanctification is ongoing and progressive and gradual. I may be treated as righteous in Christ, but I am learning to live like Christ from one degree of glory to another, and this is by the Holy Spirit. So let's start at the beginning. On the one hand, our sanctification began, if you're a true believer, at your salvation. 1 John 3:9 says, "No one born of God makes a practice of sinning, for God's seed abides in him, and he cannot keep on sinning because he has been born of God." So we are told that at our conversion, not only are we justified, but we receive a new heart, and God plants a seed in us, and we have our first and fundamental break with sin. Like the girl said, "Once I was running towards sin, now I'm running from it." Of course, that doesn't mean I never sin anymore. It does mean that there is a definite break from the ruling power of sin in me. According to Paul in Romans 6:11, we must consider ourselves dead to sin and alive to Christ. Now, having seen the initial break with sin at our conversion, nonetheless, we are not completely free from sin. 1 John 1:8, speaking to Christians born of God who cannot keep on sinning. As John says, he will also say, if we say we have no sin, we deceive ourselves and the truth is not in us. Christians will continue to sin, not having defeated it throughout their lifetime. You know, I had a professor in seminary who was once asked by one of his students, when can we expect to win the war over sin? And which my professor responded, not until at least an hour after your death. I just don't trust warm flesh. Now, having said that, doesn't mean that we simply get used to being sinning Christians. Read Romans 6:12 and 14. It's very plain. Let not sin, therefore, reign in your mortal body to obey its passions. Do not present your members to sin as instruments of unrighteousness, but present yourselves to God as those who have been brought from death to life, and your members to God as instruments for righteousness, for sin will have no dominion over you. Now, this is a command and a promise. Do not yield to sin. That's the command. Sin will not rule you. That's the promise. That's why 2 Corinthians 3:18 tells us that we are being changed into his likeness from one degree of glory to another. And this happens through the Holy Spirit. It's the expectation of all the writers of the New Testament that for Christians, our sanctification or our growth into holiness would grow and progress and increase for our lifetime. We will progress in holiness so that after being a believer for 10 years, you'll have made progress in your faith and you will continue to do so. Now then, before we go on, I need to point out that the process of our sanctification may not be completed in this life, but it will be completed at our death or when Christ returns in glory. Hebrews 12:23 speaks of the assembly of the firstborn, that is the assembly of Christ, he's the firstborn, who are enrolled in heaven and the spirits of the righteous made perfect. And I know there are some that teach a doctrine called the doctrine of purgatory, and the idea here is that the process of our sanctification, since not completed on earth, must be carried on in the next life until it is completed, that is, the sin that so easily clings to us must be purged from us in the afterlife after our death through a long process called the process of purgation or of purging. But first, the Bible denies that as a possibility. 2 Corinthians 5 verse 8 teaches us that to be absent from the body is to be present with the Lord. We go directly from this life into heaven. And second, we're not saved by our sanctification, but by our justification. Christ's death on the cross saves, nothing else. But having been justified by faith and having gained peace with God, knowing that our sins never condemn us, we have in that moment also been crucified with Christ, and sin can no longer reign in us. Let me try to restate that again. When we're saved, our eternity was taken care of in Christ. But at that moment, Christ baptized us in the Holy Spirit and placed a seed of holiness in us so that we embarked on a pathway to sanctification. We were not saved by resisting sin. We were saved by grace and through faith alone. But as Martin Luther said so well, we are saved by faith alone, but the faith that saves is never.

0: never alone. Sanctification comes as a gift to those who are saved by faith alone. And hear me now. If no holy desires are placed in you, then there probably is no saving faith. Justification is always attended by sanctification. Okay, that's what the Bible teaches on this matter. But what role does the Holy Spirit play in our sanctification? Now, the Bible makes it plain that all three members of the Trinity are involved in our sanctification. 1 Thessalonians 5:23 says, "Now may the God of peace sanctify you completely." Now, when Paul speaks simply by using the word God, he means God the Father. So the prayer here is that God the Father would sanctify the Thessalonian believers entirely. But the Bible also speaks of Christ's role in our sanctification. So 1 Corinthians 1:30 speaks of our being in Christ Jesus, who has, the Bible says, become for us wisdom from God, righteousness and sanctification and redemption. So of all the roles that Christ plays for us, sanctification is also one of them. But it is specifically God the Holy Spirit who provides sanctification for us. Listen to what the Bible says. Titus 3 verse 5, speaking of Christ, says, "He saved us not because of works done by us in righteousness, but according to his own mercy by the washing of regeneration." And then, says Titus 3, 5, "and renewal of the Holy Spirit whom he poured out on us." Or 2 Thessalonians 2:13 speaks of the sanctification by the Spirit. 1 Peter 1:2, using a Trinitarian formula, speaks of the foreknowledge of God the Father, the sprinkling of the blood of the Son, Jesus, and the sanctification of the Spirit. So sanctification is key to what the Holy Spirit does. Most often, our own growth in holiness is attributed to Him. And when we come back, we will see how the Holy Spirit brings sanctification into our lives and also how we might experience a greater degree of holiness than we have had in the past.
1: This is Back to the Bible, Bible teaching you can trust. Back to the Bible Jamaica has in stock the 2027 edition of Our Daily Bread Devotional, available at a cost of $550 each. We are aware that persons purchase this annual version of Our Daily Bread Devotional to give to friends and the family who will be here for the Heroes Weekend or send overseas in time for Christmas. And so we are ensuring that you have a good head start in your preparations. So yes, the 2027 edition of the Our Daily Bread Devotional is available from our office at Hagley Park Plaza for $550 each. Debit and credit cards are accepted. Now, as we get back to the Bible, here once again is Bible teacher Dr. John Neufeld with the conclusion of today's study.
0: Since the Holy Spirit is key to our sanctification, this should lead us to the obvious question. Are we to simply wait for the Holy Spirit to do something in our life that brings holiness about, or is there something we must do? You know, some people will argue, no, all we need to do is to let go and let God. And others will say, no, Hebrews 12:14 commands us to strive for holiness, that is, make every effort to become more Christ-like. And that brings us back to the fruit of the Spirit. Does the fruit of the Spirit simply grow because we've been baptized into the Holy Spirit, or do we make effort? Or when it comes to our sanctification, what happens, or how does it work? Is it our work, or is it God's work? The answer, I think, is found in Philippians 2:12 to 13. There Paul writes, "Therefore, my beloved, as you have always obeyed, so now, not only as in my presence, but much more in my absence, work out your salvation with fear and trembling, for it is God who works in you both to will and to work for his good pleasure." If I could reduce that important teaching to one easy line, I would put it this way. Fear God enough to make holiness a top priority, and you can be assured you will succeed in this enterprise because God has taken the initiative in your holiness. He makes you want holiness, and he gives you the power to strive for holiness. Now, from that, we can come to a very important conclusion. We cooperate with God in our sanctification. No, we don't have an equal role with God, as if God is working on our holiness and so are we, kind of like we're cooperating and having an equal partnership. But rather, on the basis of what he has done, we also do. So what does the Holy Spirit do? Well, first of all, at our conversion, he changed our hearts. We now love the things of God because he has given us a desire for God. Furthermore, 1 Peter chapter 1, verse 2, as we have seen, the Bible speaks of the sanctification of the Spirit. The Holy Spirit is producing in us his fruit. We are progressively becoming more loving, more joyful, more peaceful, and so forth. But here is where, on the basis of his work, we work. Listen to Romans 8, 13. For if you live according to the flesh, you will die. But if by the Spirit you put to death the deeds of the body, you'll live. Now, from this passage, notice three things. First, winning the war over the flesh is not optional. If you don't win, you're going to die. For those who say, well, wait a minute, that seems to contradict justification. I live or die depending on whether I trust Christ for my eternity. Yes, yes, that's true. But anyone who trusts Christ truly will be baptized in the Holy Spirit, whose work is to bring about our sanctification. If you don't fight and win this battle, it's an indication that you've never received the Holy Spirit, and whatever faith you have just can't be genuine. Now, second, notice, remember, we're talking about Romans 8:13, that it is by the Spirit we put to death the deeds of the body. It is by his power. We can't win the war over sin by merely trying hard or whipping ourselves by using the law or by becoming works-oriented or by reading motivational literature. No, no. According to the Bible, all of that is using the flesh to fight the flesh. Rather, what we need to learn is to walk in step with the Spirit. I'm going to come back to that. Then third, notice that it's not the Holy Spirit who is commanded to put to death the deeds of the flesh. You must do it. True, you can't do it by your strength, and true, you must do it by the Holy Spirit, but it is you who must do it. Don't believe me? Hebrews 12:14 says, strive for holiness. You must expend effort to become holy. 1 Thessalonians 4:3 says, abstain from immorality. You must do it. Learn to exercise self-control. 1 Corinthians 6:8 says, shun immorality. 2 Corinthians 7:1 says, let us cleanse ourselves. 2 Peter 1:5 says, make every effort. Now, how do we do this? Many of the answers I will now give are answers I suspect that most of us have heard before. God provides means of grace.

grace, if you will. You need to read and memorize and meditate on Scripture to win the battle against sin. God has provided you with weapons to win the fight. No, trite statements like, I'm just waiting for the Holy Spirit to do that, are silly. You must be active. I know there are people who do silly things. I mean, Lord, they pray, send your Spirit to break the power of this habitual sin that keeps rearing up in my life. And then they complain that nothing happens while they continue to walk according to the flesh. But just as silly are those people who simply try harder. I'll expend more effort to defeat sin. That doesn't work either. No, the Holy Spirit has provided the means whereby sin and evil and fleshly desires are defeated. You use the weapons of your warfare. You must set your mind on the things of the Spirit, and that includes the means of grace that the Holy Spirit has given you. So think about prayer. According to Romans 8:26, the Spirit helps us in our weaknesses. We don't know how we ought to pray, and the Holy Spirit intercedes for us. Our praying might be weak, but don't fear. Count on the Holy Spirit to move in, help you, strengthen you, even interceding for you, as the Scripture says, with groans too deep for words. But did you notice you have to pray? You got to get down on your knees and make a regular, I would say even a daily, practice of praying. And as weak and as feeble and as misdirected as your praying is, learn to trust in the Holy Spirit to energize prayers that would have fallen on the floor without Him. And I might say, call on the Holy Spirit. Ask Him, Holy Spirit, help me as I pray. Or consider Ephesians 4, verse 30. In the wider passage, we're told to give up on sensuality and greed and anger and laziness and theft, corrupting talk that comes out of our mouths, bitterness. I mean, the list goes on and on. And then Paul says, and do not grieve the Holy Spirit. That is, don't cause the Holy Spirit to weep over you. Well, that must mean that the Holy Spirit has been prompting us to pay attention to His directive in our lives and to use the means that He has provided. Now think about how often you encounter a temptation or a trial in any given day. And how often has the Holy Spirit used a scripture you read, maybe for your devotions even that morning, or something you've memorized, or a sermon you heard maybe last Sunday, or the memory of that solemn moment at the Lord's table, or the things that were said in your Bible study, and it prompted you and urged you and convicted you and provided hope and gave you a renewed sense of desire for the things of God. And if you turn back on those things, you bring Him grief. And so let's go back to Romans 8:13. You, by the power of the Spirit, you must put to death the misdeeds of the body. You must commit murder to the desires of the flesh. But you can't do it. The flesh is too strong. Instead, do it by the Holy Spirit who has been given. I think that's why Ephesians 5:18 urges us to be filled with the Holy Spirit. Keep on asking the Holy Spirit for renewal and revival and an outpouring of His power. And as you do, you will find that the Holy Spirit is creating in you the very fruit that He promised. Love, joy, peace, patience, kindness, goodness, faithfulness, gentleness, and self-control. You'll find those will be yours in greater abundance than ever before. My hearer, listen, I, like you, know the power of sin and have struggled with sin in my life as you have as well.

0: Dr. John, this has been a real interesting message, and I think it's been a fruitful message, if I can use that term. But I have to ask you, do the fruits of the Spirit, do they just sort of naturally occur for the follower of Jesus when they give their lives to the Lord Jesus and the Spirit of God enters in them? Or is there something that has to happen on our behalf?
1: Yeah, you know, this idea that there are means of grace, that there are ways in which the Holy Spirit has arranged that we should pay attention to, in which the fruit of the Spirit actually begins to grow. And so, you know, as I've mentioned in my message, you know, Bible reading, prayer, worship, you know, coming regularly under the preaching of God's Word, I have noticed in our day how frequently individuals will, on a given Sunday, decide, you know, I got other stuff going on, I don't think I have time for church, and we have so taken a much more laissez-faire approach to what other generations called the disciplines of grace. And because we're so laissez-faire, I'm going to argue that this is one of the reasons why we struggle with being unloving and unforgiving and all those other things that are the exact opposite of the fruit. So, yeah, we really do need to be diligent as we give ourselves to those means that Christ has directed us in.
0: Now, do you find that there are those that like to choose which fruit of the Spirit is good for them and which isn't? But really, it's not sort of a selection process, is it?
1: Yeah, it does seem like they are an entire package. But I think as we read through that package, every one of us are going to be finding that, you know, in some areas, I am deficient. So by giving us that list, I think the Holy Spirit is directing us to pay attention to what's going on in our lives. So, you know, I've noticed that, you know, one of the things that many of God's people, when they grow in grace, become increasingly more thankful, even under difficult circumstances, or will exhibit the fruit of joy when everyone else is bitter or something else. You know, it's just this remarkable difference between the people of God and those who don't have the Spirit.
0: Thanks for joining us today here on Back to the Bible, a ministry of Back to the Bible Broadcast Jamaica, made possible through the faithful support of listeners and friends of this ministry. Our office is located at Shop 22, Hagleypark Plaza, Kingston 10, and we are open Monday to Friday from 8:30 a.m. through to 4 p.m. You may contact us by email at backtothebibleministry@gmail.com, by telephone at 876-926-5765, or via mobile and WhatsApp at 876-337-6295. 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

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This World Heart Day, we're getting to the heart of the matter. 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
2: When lawyers take to the streets and say absolutely nothing, you know something is making plenty of noise. On Balancing Justice Tuesday, it's Lawyers Open House, your chance to bring your questions on the civil law, the criminal law, or that legal problem that has been keeping you awake at night. Why did attorneys stage a silent protest in relation to the Firearms Act on Wednesday? Are mandatory minimum sentences tying the hands of judges? Should punishment be fixed by Parliament, or should judges have greater discretion to fit the sentence to these circumstances? Balancing Justice host Andre Earl KC discusses these and other issues on Lawyers Open House with his esteemed colleagues, Attorneys at Law Missouri's Jeffrey Daly and Winston Roberts, on Tuesday, September 29 at 9 p.m., right here on Radio Jamaica 94 FM. The protest may have been silent, but the debate certainly isn't.
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4: 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So, all this and more will be provided in our next Teacher's Time program on air right here in Teacher's Time, Sunday, October 4th at 4:30 p.m. Remember, all this will be within our 15-minute allotted time here on Your Radio Jamaica 94 FM.
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Farm Talk in Sunnyside up here on Radio Jamaica 94 FM. I'm Althea McKenzie. And just in case you can't guess, I'm excited. I'm excited to be here at Caribbean Week of Agriculture. We all of, you know, the few weeks heading up to Caribbean Week of Agriculture, I don't think anything, the conversations that we had, the information that I was giving, nothing could have

prepared me certainly for the wonderful experience that I'm having at Caribbean Week of Agriculture. We gave you a preview of what's to come at the premier agricultural event in the run-up to the event, and here we are at the event telling you what is happening here at the Ocean Coral Spring Resort in Trelawney. We have been given a wonderful opportunity for agricultural leaders, pharmacy, policy makers, researchers, investors, and other key stakeholders to join us for a discussion on how we can strengthen our food systems and advance agricultural development. So this week we're doing things differently here on Farm Talk in Sunnyside Up. So we have dispensed with some of the usual features just for this few days that we're here, Monday to Wednesday, but on Thursday we'll be back to business. But let me just give you a sense of who we have to have conversation with on location, because my guests in Maine will be on location this morning. I already have Nelsa English Johnson from Woos Caribbean sitting across from me. We'll hear from Lisa Jones. Lisa has an interesting story. Her parents are Jamaicans. She was not born in Jamaica. She heard about Caribbean Week of Agriculture and she decided she wanted to be a part of this so that she could make up her mind what to do in Beeston Spring in Westmoreland with the property that her parents left to her and her siblings. So we'll hear that story a little bit later on. And then we have our regular calling farmers from the GIS. For our farmer profile this morning, we're joined on location by the president of the Jamaica Agricultural Society, Mr. Owen Dobson. We have the rural reporter, Francis Blythe. And then we have St. Jago Farm Tips with Courtney Roberts, operations manager and technical sales representative, St. Jago Farm and Hardware Supplies Limited. And later on, we do First and In the Field from Caribbean Week of Agriculture. We're going to be joined by Denton Alvaranga and Melvin Henry. And believe you me, I'm looking forward to every conversation that we have here on location, because they are all important as we together are charting a path to the way we want to operate in agriculture and fisheries in the Caribbean. And it's going to take all of us working together to make it happen. When you take a look at what is happening with climate change, when you take a look at what is happening with the El Nino phenomenon, it is becoming hotter and drier and tougher to control what is happening in the field. So we have to look at alternative methods as well. So all of that is being discussed here this week during Caribbean Week of Agriculture. But as usual, we want to throw in a little something to relax you before we get into the conversation. So here's Rondell Positive with Mirror.

0: Oh, yes, the answer's in the mirror. What a beautiful way to start us off, to just help us to center ourselves as we move into conversation, because the excitement is palpable, you know. So I have to center myself, you know, to get into these conversations, believe you me, the excitement that we're feeling here on location. And I'm sure certain that country coordinator of West Caribbean, Nelsa English Johnson, is feeling it as well. Ms. Nelsa, good morning. How are you?
1: Good. Lady Alfie, and good morning to all your listeners. I am doing great, just as excited and bubbly as you are this morning.
0: Thank you so very much for waking up so early to join us on location. But this is the time when you're normally up anyway.
1: Yeah, if I was back home in Kingston,
0: that's
1: you
0: right.
1: know it is.
0: That's
1: this is
0: right.
1: the hours.
0: So it's just a different location.
1: Yeah.
0: Your impression of Caribbean Week of Agriculture so far?
1: All right, so I think Caribbean Week of Agriculture is an excellent opportunity for regional minds to gather together, to co-create, to co-populate, to co-pollinate, if I use up my agricultural words, you know, to have pertinent discussions around issues impacting agriculture in the region. I think this is my third Caribbean Week of Agriculture, by the way. And I think each year you see progression in the discussions. Each year you are exposed to what agriculture looks like in the different jurisdictions that you have the opportunity to travel to. And I think this year it's amazing that Jamaica is hosting. We have the opportunity to, you know, showcase the best of what Jamaica agricultural sector has to offer. It gives our brothers and sisters from other Caribbean nations, especially those who are a bit smaller than us, it gives them an opportunity to come and see agriculture at a much larger scale than what they would be used to in their own homes. And it allows for those important conversations to be had. But I think most important, apart from the conversations, is the what next. Those tangible steps, yes. You know, those tangible key areas that are identified to see, all right, we're moving this particular sector forward. We are, you know, moving this particular initiative together and seeing how, as a region, because even though we're several countries in the Caribbean, we are still one Caribbean.
0: That's right.
1: And our heart beats together as one. We move much further when we move as one entity. And so I think it is important to have these kind of discourse, to create space for these kind of discussions. Yes.
0: No, I never take anything for granted. And the teacher in me says, when you have these occasions, you must ask the question so that the students can understand. What is WUSC Caribbean? What is WUSC all about?
1: Oh, WUSC,
0: sure. It sounds like it's a WUSC. It's beautiful, but what does it mean?
1: All right, so it actually stands for World University Service of Canada. So we are a not-for-profit, of course, founded in Canada, but operating in greater than 20 countries across the world, supporting different thematic areas. So in the Caribbean, we are known for work in agriculture. In the Middle Eastern parts of the world, we are known for, you know, championing issues with displaced people, gender equality, you know, those kind of things. So we receive funding from Global Affairs Canada, and we are working in the region. So in addition to Jamaica, you have St. Lucia, Dominica, Guyana, and Suriname, who are part of what is called the Sustainable Agriculture in the Caribbean Project. And we've spent the last 5.5 years, Althea, supporting women and youth in agriculture in Jamaica, supporting improving their livelihoods, them innovating and adopting new technologies, and just creating a community that operates a little bit more cohesively than it would have done, say, 5.5 years ago.
0: Now, you are, as I understand it, coming to the end of the life of
1: yes.
0: another project that you're on now. Tell me about that project and what it has meant. What are some of the targets that you set, and what did you achieve over the life of the project?
1: Okay, so the Sustainable Agriculture, everybody calls it the SAC project for short, 5.5 years. We started right on the back end of COVID. So, you know, that's when we were inside and everything. And then the project really is about co-creation. It is about farmer first. A lot of times we find that there are like top-down approaches to how, you know, agriculture ex-

0: extension is done, how policies and stuff are rolled out on the ground with the farmers. But the project takes what is called an inclusive market systems approach, where we have conversations first with the farmers, because at the end of the day, they are the true implementers of whatever policy, whatever activity. And so we would have worked with them over the years to hear their key concerns, what are some of the main challenges that they're having, and then bring in all the other market actors. So the extension and technical support, the JAS has been a phenomenal partner on this project, you know, bringing in the private sector input providers like your FirstSands, your CCJs, your H&Ls, you name it, Hypro, Nutrimix, all of them, and coming together to create meaningful solutions. When we have everyone sitting at the table, then we find that we go further together than when we have these isolated pockets of interventions. So we really were facilitators of discussions, and through those facilitations, we were able to impact directly over 10,000 farmers across the island.
1: What does that mean, having impacted over 10,000 farmers across the island? Mm-hmm. Because I would imagine that part of what you want the farmers to do is pay it forward.
0: Yes.
1: How do you help them to do that?
0: So they get their gender training, they get their agribusiness training, so we can really view agriculture as a business. They are also equipped in how to, so for example, one of our pilots looked at hot peppers, and they started off with 500 high quality seedlings, and RADA would have taught them then how to harvest seeds for their next batch. And so we have stories of farmers in Anian Town where one farmer would have started off with 500 seedlings. That farmer is now up to 5,000. Wow. And not just that, she has now been helping other, you know, single mothers in her community. I got my start with 500 seedlings. Here's 500 seedlings to start your crop. And so you have, you know, farmers have that day for day thing.
2: That's right.
0: Where, you know, we come here today and we work together, and then because labor, you know, the labor shortages in the market. It looks like a female farmer coming to an agribusiness session, being sufficiently empowered, and then going back to her own community in St. Mary to put on her own agribusiness training, so that other farmers who would not have been able to participate in any of the sessions that we facilitated would now have that knowledge. She was able to leverage the partnerships that the project created and bring in some of the very same speakers, work with the Small Ruminants Association of Jamaica to support goat farmers. So it's empowering the farmers to be able to go out and, you know, create space for themselves. Because a lot of time we think that, you know, farmers are they want handouts, they want, you know, people to tell them everything. What they're really looking for is access. Mm-hmm. Access to the right kind of resources, access to the knowledge that they need to empower them to be able to, you know, do these things on their own. And we find that once we have, you know, empowered our farmers sufficiently, then they take, it's like the good gospel, they take the gospel and they run with it.
1: It's the good news of the gospel of
0: agriculture. Yes.
1: All right, we're on a break, so I have to take that break. In fact, when we take the break, we go to calling farmers. And then when we come back, we're going to introduce the conversation, Lisa Jones, and we also have Owen Dobson, president of the Jamaica Agricultural Society. Lots of conversations still to come here on Farm Talk.
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0: Agricultural Authority.
1: Animal welfare issue. It's a production and profitability issue. International research has shown that prolonged heat stress can reduce feed intake and growth rates, affect feed efficiency and carcass performance, reduce reproductive performance in both sows and boars, and under severe conditions contribute to increased illness and mortality. When pigs eat less because of heat, they grow more slowly. When reproductive performance decline, fewer piglets may be produced.
0: Senior livestock specialist at RADA, Maxine Brown. To keep animals cool, Ms. Brown recommends that farmers ensure their pigs have continuous access to cool, clean drinking water and implement practical cooling measures such as using water sprinklers and fans. Farmers should also avoid animal overcrowding or unnecessary handling of animals during the hottest periods of the day. She also called on farmers to improve the ventilation and airflow in pig houses or provide sufficient shade for the animals. With global temperatures projected to continue rising in the coming decades, Ms. Brown says that heat management for animals must become part of the country's broader approach to agriculture and climate resilience.
1: Jamaica must begin to look at heat management not simply as an emergency response during an unusually hot period, but increasingly as part of routine farm management and our broader approach to climate resilience. Our response must go beyond cooling animals during a hot day. We also need to think about the design and orientation of our pig houses, reliable water storage and delivery systems, emergency water supplies, energy efficient ventilation and cooling, nutrition, genetics, animal health, and overall resilience of our production systems.
0: Senior livestock specialist at RADA, Maxine Brown. Now for our Jamaican saying of the day. If you jump out a frying pan, you're bound for jumping in a fire. Translation, if you jump out of the frying pan, you will end up in the fire. Do you know what this means? 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
0: The meaning of today's Jamaican saying is, taking a situation in hand and applying corrective measures early will save time and effort later and prevent the situation from becoming untenable and sometimes beyond redemption. Be sure to listen to Calling Farmers for more Jamaican sayings and proverbs. And that's it for today's program. I'm Joel Samuels, inviting you to join us again next time for another edition of Calling Farmers.
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2: We are here at Caribbean Week of Agriculture at the Ocean Coral Springs Resort in Trelawney. And let me tell you something, me glad back, boss. I'm having some fun here. So yesterday they had a number of great sessions. Today they're going to have some more. They had a tubers forum. They had a ruminant development forum. They had conversations on applied AI and citizen science, a working model for climate smart agriculture. They have their agri-tech corridor and so much more. Today, just giving you a sense of what is to come, they have their daily plenary, building our resilience, climate smart agriculture and fisheries. They're going to be talking about improving traceability, strengthening maritime logistics for food security and agricultural trade in the Caribbean. And they're going to be having this sounds interesting, cassava witch's broom disease. Yes, have you heard of that? All right, so we'll find out about that a little bit later on. But at this point in the program, we're going to introduce the conversation, Mr. Owen Dobson, who is president of the Jamaica Agricultural Society. Mr. Dobson, good morning. How are you doing?
3: Good morning. Good morning, my sister. I'm doing fine. I'm enjoying the Coral Spring Hotel. This morning is one of the morning I thought I would want to lay down. You know, I'm an early riser when I'm at home.
2: But I'll drag you to your bed.
3: Yeah, and I have to come out because of you.
2: Bless you.
3: Yes.
2: And I thank Mrs. Dobson as well for making sure that
3: and
2: you're
3: I just want
2: here.
3: To say big her up because she's out here, my lovely wife, Sanita.
2: Yes.
3: She's out here supporting me. And she said, I must just go and come back. Relax it a little
2: That's
3: more.
2: That's right. That's right. So I thank her. We also want to welcome to the conversation Lisa Jones. Now, Lisa is Jamaican by parentage.
4: Yes.
2: Lisa, good morning. Welcome. Welcome home. How are you, my dear?
4: I am well, and thank you so much for having me. It's really been an awesome pleasure of being here and having this really, great experience with regards to the Caribbean Week of Agriculture and what it provides. Such an eye-opener for me. Thank you.
2: What has brought you to Caribbean Week of Agriculture? Why would you pick up yourself from Maryland, jump on a plane, and come down to Jamaica for Caribbean Week of Agriculture?
4: Yes, so in terms of my background and my roots is first and foremost, again, from Maryland in the United States. And my parents, they're now deceased, but I really cherish their legacy and the connection that they have with the community in Beeston Spring, Westmoreland. Mm-hmm. And I feel so proud about that is because they allowed me to have that same shared connection that as a bond that us as siblings have, which includes my brother, Lassell Jones, who was also here for this event, was able to participate. And so in 2023, believe it or not, I went on an online search. I looked up some things with regards to Jamaica, once again, trying to stay connected, trying to understand what's on the ground and educate myself, believe it or not. And I found out about this opportunity. And I said, oh, okay, well, I think there's hopefully a chance for me to come and visit and see what it's about. My family has land in Beeston Spring. And with all that's happening right now with Hurricane Melissa and the impact, I have to do more. I wish to contribute, and that's why I'm here.
2: It is beautiful. And let me tell you something. You see, everybody that is in this space right now, these are all people that can help you to make that dream of using that land in Beeston Spring a reality. We have Owen Dobson, who is president of the Jamaica Agricultural Society. We have Nelsa English Johnson from Worst Caribbean. And we have Melvin Henry from Newport First Sand Jamaica, one of the input suppliers. So when you finish having this conversation with me, feel free to draw them into a little huddle and engage in conversation. This is very good.
3: Yeah, yes. You know something?
2: Yes.
3: I the Lord have it for me.
2: Yes, sir.
3: to go and sit beside her at the open ceremony.
4: Yes, indeed.
3: What? Yeah, I didn't know her.
2: And I didn't know that you two met.
3: And yes, because the Lord just have it that I should just go and sit beside her. I was just placed right beside her, and I just start talking, and we familiarize ourselves with each other. And yesterday we were together again, you know, and we said, okay, we have to make sure that we have this good communication, this good relationship going forward.
4: Yes.
3: Westmoreland, my own parish.
2: That's right.
3: Oh, God.
2: I don't think we could have written a better script. But what does this event mean for the Jamaica Agricultural Society? I know your CEO has been doing a lot of work on the ground.
3: I want to thank him and his team. He has put a wonderful team together to get this up and going. He is really a tower of strength behind the Caribbean Week of Agriculture, because it was placed in his hand for him to help to coordinate it.
2: The exhibition
3: and
2: side
3: I
2: of
3: can
2: stuff
3: say
2: and
3: it, it's mean a lot to us, because we are planning on getting some farmers in later down in the week to come out. It's a wealth of information. Yes, sitting together with all these foreign overseas people, sharing the information with us. I went to one of the sessions yesterday, which I was so delighted. I was so happy, you know, to get all this information, because it's really fall in my area that I really specialize in. Mm-hmm. And I'm telling you, it is good. And I want to say to the Jamaican people that the Caribbean of itself, it's doing a wonderful job when it comes to food security, making plans how we can handle food security going forward. And we have some of our staff out here who are learning from these experiences so that they can go back into their area and pass on some of these wonderful ideas to our farmers going forward.
2: Thank you. Lisa, what are you hoping to take away from this experience?
4: Thank you so much. First and foremost, it's just to listen, to learn and educate myself and understand what's happening on the ground, happening with regards to, are these the same concerns that are happening in the community that my family is from? Trying to understand what are the solutions, the partnerships, what are the collaborations in terms of what's drive from the sessions and how to move that forward. And again, just to really share a spotlight, if you will, in terms of what's happening on the ground. I think, as everyone has said so far, Jamaica are resilient people. Mm-hmm. We will rebound, we'll recover. And then the hope there really is to continue with that movement forward and to be prosperous. And so what's really exciting right now is, again, even after Hurricane Melissa and the devastating impact it had on the community, they've already begun, for example, to rebuild the greenhouse that's there and how to move that forward with sweet peppers and things of that nature. So it's just a matter of, again, coming together, looking forward to the opportunity, really connecting and creating some new relationships.
2: Mm. Again, huddle.
4: Yes.
2: Huddle.
4: Absolutely.
2: Owen Dobson, what are you hoping people will take away from this experience here at Caribbean Week of Agriculture?
3: Well, I am hoping that we just don't sit on the experiences that we have gotten or the information, but I'm hoping that we'll all go forward and pass it on to our farmers and make sure that our farmers do what they're doing best and even better. Because look, remember, we have a lot of climate changes. Where we expected rainfall, we now have drought. Mm-hmm. And where we expected drought, we now have rainfall. When we look at what is happening, I mean, we are divided when it comes to the weather pattern right now, because we have like Westmoreland, part of Hanover, part of St. James, part of St. Elizabeth is having rain, and then the rest of the island is having drought. Mm-hmm. So, I mean, we want to know how to mitigate these things when it comes to us, and all the information is passed in on out here, and I hope that our representative who are out here can really hand down these information, so we as Jamaican farmers can really grow stronger going forward.
2: Thank you both. We're on the break. Let me clear that.

0: When we come back from that break, we have the Rural Report with Francis Blythe, and then we're going to be having more conversation here on Location.
1: Morning, Francis Blythe. That's my first cousin.
0: Let's take the break.
1: That's my...
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3: Hey, protecting your rights, securing our future. The time by the Consumer Affairs Commission is 5:32.
0: Right. So it's now time for the Rural Report, and we say good morning to Francis. And Francis' first cousin is, I might as well keep him on. Francis, say good morning to your first cousin.
4: I did not get the name. Good morning, first cousin.
1: Billy Dobson is the name. Owen Dobson.
4: Buster here.
0: He is on location with me here, Francis, at Caribbean Week of Agriculture, and he just told us that you're his first cousin.
4: Oh, okay. Yes.
1: You're two sister children.
4: Indeed. Bonified.
0: Yes.
4: Okay.
0: So he's telling me what is happening on location here. You tell me what is happening on your location.
4: Okay, so as we close out, good morning to all our listeners. And, good morning, Sir Dobson, family. All right, so as we close out, I know you're going to say, but we close out the best month of the year. And hi to Paula as we, complete the month. Of course, it's Prostate Cancer Awareness Month, and the Misty Blue Cancer Care Foundation, they had all of its sessions, community impacts across the parish. And, on Thursday of last week, while they were at Independence Park in Savalamai, that was quite a successful event, as well as saw highlights of the others. Now, they close out tomorrow in Negril at the Negril Community Center. And so they're inviting persons to come out there, and that will be at 9 a.m. And then we hop over into October, and it will be Breast Cancer Awareness Month, and the Misty Blue Cancer Awareness Foundation will be having their Sip and Lime at the end of the month. It's their annual drive towards helping, being able to help more persons in relation to both breast and prostate cancer. It will be at the Hotel Comingo on the 31st. And so they're asking persons to make contact with the Misty Blue Cancer Care Foundation in order to support their efforts and the work that they do. And in October, we are beginning to say congratulations to all the persons who would have been selected for the national awards from the parish of Westmoreland. And we look forward to National Heroes Day and inviting the public to support the civic ceremony that will be in the parish of Westmoreland as we celebrate our local heroes as well. Well, until next time, that's it. That's what's happening. From the parish of Westmoreland. Francis Blythe with the Rural Report.
0: And can, exchange notes when you buck up again at a family dinner?
4: We're from the same community.
1: we talk just like 2-3 days ago.
0: Oh my goodness.
4: That's right.
0: What a blessing this is. Thank you so very much, Francis. So now I know you can't, when I ask a piece of yam, you can't be going and get it, right?
4: Okay, all right. We'll work.
0: All right, Francis, take care. All right, so that was Francis Blythe of the Rural Report. This is so interesting. Let us take a few commercials, and then when we come back, we're joined by Courtney Roberts, Operations Manager and Technical Sales Representative, St. Jago Farm and Hardware Supplies.
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3: So here on Farm Talk, it is the partnerships that we have built with those individuals and organizations that are working in the sector that allow us to be able to engage in conversation and to share information with our farmers. 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And joining us now for St. Jago Farm Tips is Courtney Roberts, Operations Manager and Technical Sales Representative, St. Jago Farm and Hardware Supplies. Good morning, Courtney. How are you, my brother?
4: I am in good spirit as usual. Good morning to you as well. Morning to all the farmers in Radio Land. And

0: It is absolutely amazing. The atmosphere is wonderful. It is good to be on the ground engaging with players in the sector. And Courtney, I must tell you that even though I'm doing what I'm doing, coming into the space and engaging people in conversation, it bowls me over the fact that the program that you have been a part of, that I have been doing, is having the kind of impact that it is. So just engaging people on the ground has been wonderful.
1: That is so awesome out there. And as for San Diego Farm and other supplies, we have chosen to do things a little different this year. So we are not exhibiting at the this year Caribbean Week of Agriculture, but what we have done out there is to have our representatives there, and we're doing a lot of networking, because the truth and in fact, Caribbean Week of Agriculture is very vital and important to San Diego Farm and Hardware Supplies Limited, right? If you look at how it aligns directly with our 40-year mission of providing agricultural input, technology, and training across Jamaica and to the wider Caribbean. So it's really, really important for us, and it's one of the main reasons why we decided that we must be a part of sponsorship. I mean, as the region's premier agricultural event, right, as the Caribbean Week of Agriculture provides a critical platform for agribusiness leaders to address regional supply chains, to explore things like new markets, and to expand the distribution of vital farming commodities out there. So, for us at San Diego Farm and Hardware Supplies, the events hold specific and strategic importance to the company in several key areas. So, if we look up, there are things like how it can be used to drive regional and agribusiness expansion, and I'm sure you would be talking with a few persons on how they are showcasing their climate smart solution, how we are going to use this event to rebuild the farming community from climate shocks and all of that out there, right? For San Diego, it is very, very important for us. Market access. San Diego serves farmers both locally and regionally. And so for this situation, networking is important, and that is why we ensure that we will have representatives attending the sessions, doing the networking, right? Because the truth and in fact out here, Caribbean Week of Agriculture brings together delegates, ministers, and investors from over 34 different countries. So it's a wonderful opportunity for us, right? Not to mention the fact that it offers, when I use the term networking, I would say it offers prime networking, right? And there's the opportunity for partnership and to expanding trade and those things that are unique to CARICOM. The CARICOM members. So out there, I think that throughout the week you'll be seeing members from the San Diego team, right? I should be down later on, and definitely I'll catch up with you. But
0: All right.
1: this event is a wonderful event, and I think this is one of the year when we have seen a difference where things will escalate from talk, and we can see some tangible results coming through from Caribbean Week of Agriculture.
0: All right, Courtney, thank you so very much, my brother. Look forward to seeing you on location a little bit later on in the day.
1: All the best, Alty, and just remember, especially you being at Ocean Coral Springs, if you have had a meal today, thank a farmer. The farmer feeds us all from a king to a beggar.
0: Thank you. 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

0: seconds, Lisa, for your final thoughts.
1: Thank you so much for welcoming me. I feel very welcome. I feel at home.
0: That's good.
1: In terms of the experience here. And again, just want to simply have a brief spotlight, if you will, with regards to Beeson Spring, as relates to the additional continued support of needs in the community there with regards to rebuilding back, like water irrigation as mentioned, and as well as with roads. So again, thank you for the opportunity. I look forward to the future collaboration I have with the guests here.
0: The huddle that you're going to
1: so
0: have.
1: So looking forward to that. Thank you again.
0: Ndamsi, your 30 seconds.
2: Thank you very much for having me. But just to say publicly that we need more of Altia and the air promoting agriculture. You are the people's favorite, and we hope that this radio station can give you even another half hour, because sometimes when we are just getting into the groove, that's the time the program ended, and the farmers are really saying that they want to hear more, for you are very informative. And thank you very much. Thank you, Jamaica. And we are having a wonderful time out here, getting all the wealth of information, and we trust that we will continue for the rest of the week.
0: All right. Thank you so very much. Lisa Jones, Owen Dobson. We had, of course, Courtney Roberts. We're taking the break. And when we come back, FirstSan, in the field, real issues, real solutions.
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1: 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The Social Pension Program, Caring for Our Elderly, a message from the Ministry of Labor and Social Security, providing opportunities, stability and social protection. Regional efforts to strengthen food security and transform agriculture in the Caribbean will take center stage when Jamaica hosts the 20th Caribbean Week of Agriculture, CWA, from September 27 to October 2 under the theme, The New Face of Caribbean Food Systems. 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
3: We continue our broadcast from Caribbean Week of Agriculture 2026, the new face of Caribbean food systems. 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And this morning we're doing it Caribbean Week of Agriculture style. On location with me, Denton Alvaranga, and he is a sales manager for Newport FirstSan Jamaica. Denton, good to see you. Is that a long time? I don't see you now.
4: Good morning,
3: Albert. Yeah, long to see me.
4: Of course, that goes without saying.
3: Good to see you. Thanks for joining us. And we also have with us Melvin Henry, Technical Manager. Good morning, Melvin. How are you doing, my brother?
5: Good morning,
3: long to see you too.
5: I am doing fine. Yeah, I know it's been a while.
3: Yes, it has been. Good to have you both on location. Let me start with you, Denton. Why this investment in Caribbean Week of Agriculture?
4: Well, for us at Newport FirstSan, we see it as an opportunity to connect, to share, and to strengthen partnership. If agriculture have a face, then of course we know that the fuel to that face is crop nutrition, fertilizer, and by extension, Newport FirstSan Jamaica Limited and our partners. So it was a natural fit for us, and we see it as an opportunity to connect, to share, and to learn.
3: Of course, every one of these kinds of sessions that you have bring to the fore a number of the challenges that we face as a Caribbean region. Are you hoping that coming out of the conversations here, you're not going to go back and say to your technical people, listen, this is what we need to address. This is how we need to address it. What are you going to take away from this experience?
4: Good. So at Newport FirstSan Jamaica Limited, we fully understand that the success of the agricultural sector depends not on a subsector, but as stakeholders, what we bring to the table as a whole. Now, we believe that this opportunity here will bring the important key stakeholders to the table. And what it does, from policymakers to input suppliers to end users to farmers, and what it does, it provides a platform where stakeholders can speak with one objective and putting all our inputs together. And I believe that's a wonderful opportunity if we intend to move agriculture forward, because guess what? As a Caribbean, we have many things in common. We have many challenges in common. Most of our fears are also similar.
3: That's right.
4: And what we also must acknowledge is that things are changing rapidly. And if environmental conditions are changing, it means, therefore, our efforts from a technical standpoint must also reflect that change. And Newport FirstSan is all about

0: participating in making that impact and being a part of that change.
1: One of the things that the words that were used yesterday is action.
2: Yes.
1: So moving from having conversation into action, how does your organization view that?
0: Good. And that's a very important question, because we believe first you have to connect. You must listen to your stakeholders. You get to identify what challenges are, and then together we get the opportunity to put together a response that is sustainable, mm-hmm. not only for now, but for the future. And that is the approach that, from a policy standpoint, from a government standpoint, that we appreciate, and it is in line with Newport First's way of looking at agriculture from a holistic, from a scientific background, using a calculated approach.
1: Right. You're an agronomist first.
0: That is correct.
1: I'm going to put that out there. You're first an agronomist.
0: You're correct.
1: Have you ever, in all the years that you have been working in the sector, experienced anything like we're seeing now with these severe drought conditions, that massive hurricane that we had last year, and all of these other climate issues?
0: Never before. But I must say that we were not caught off guard.
1: That's right.
0: Because the product that Mr. Henry will be mentioning today is one that addresses some of the stresses that we are seeing now. And this would have been years in the making before. So as a part of our responsibility at Newport First Hand, we look at now, but we are continuously focused on what is ahead. We know that change is inevitable. The agricultural space is dynamic. Agriculture is not a natural science. Mm-hmm. It is dynamic and ever-changing. And if we are going to be successful, it means that we also have to have a mindset that is dynamic, that is fluid, and ready to adapt change.
1: You know, as I listen to you, it just dawned on me that agriculture is the one sector that makes use of everything that we have learned in school.
0: Yes.
1: From our children.
0: Correct.
1: Every single Correct. Solitary thing.
0: Correct.
1: Whether it is a second language, yes. or it is the physics, the yes. chemistry, the biology, the zoology, botany, yes. You name it. And it is involved in agriculture.
0: Sociology.
1: Can we then yes. ignore agriculture? Isn't it to our own peril for us to ignore agriculture?
0: You said it better than me.
1: So, for example, what from your point of view, and I know you're working in sales, and it's good to have somebody who is an agronomist working in sales, I think. What is the economic value of what agriculture brings to the table?
0: Well, we know that traditionally, from outset, agriculture is one of the world's oldest profession and trade. And without saying, we know the importance of food security. And as a part of our economic, we know, for example, when you listen to the Minister of Finance, and usually when agriculture is down, it is usually reflected in our
1: as we're seeing now.
0: Gross domestic product.
1: Yeah.
0: It influences industry, it influences mm-hmm. tourism, it influences basically many aspects of life. And it goes without saying that agriculture, oftentimes not seen as the backbone of the country's economy and what we do. But without saying, it is one of the areas where, as a country, as a small island state, we can compete. So, for example, if you talk about our yellow yam, we can compete with anybody in the world. Our ginger, our coffee, we can compete with the world's best. And at Newport First Hand, we have the belief that with proper technical support, with good technologies, that we can have an agricultural sector that is world-class, that is producing yields, that is comparable to the world's best. And that's always our outlook at Newport First Hand Jamaica Limited.
1: All right, I'm going to give you just 30 seconds to wrap, but I'm going to go to Melvin just to say good morning. So we established Melvin is here as well and sitting in the chair and ready to share information. But Melvin, I would imagine that you're excited about the Caribbean Week of Agriculture.
3: Definitely. As Denton said just now, it gives us the opportunity to interface with our Caribbean brothers and sisters. And more importantly, we're having representatives from different countries who are expert in different fields. Now, it makes the charge

0: easier when you have individuals who have surpassed a particular hurdle before. So we don't have to reinvent the wheel. So it's all about connecting, sharing experiences, and together as a region. Denton put it right when he said that our fears, our concerns are pretty much the same within this space. And as Caribbean brothers and sisters, we want to do this together. So this is an ideal forum, an ideal opportunity for us to see how we advance what we want to do locally in Jamaica as well.
1: All right. Thank you so very much. Denton, 30 seconds, because we're just ahead of the news. What are you hoping to take away from this experience at Caribbean Week of Agriculture?
2: Well, for us, it is one, to strengthen existing partnerships. And for us, we're saying that if we have not established a partnership to date, the Caribbean Week of Agriculture is an awesome opportunity. We have a wonderful booth at the exhibition village. So we are asking persons to come on down, speak with our technical team, see the new technologies that we have available. And we're looking forward to changing the narrative of Caribbean agriculture. And we're looking at doing it together.
1: All right, thank you so very much. Denton Alvaranga, their sales manager, Newport Fersan, Jamaica, Newport Fersan, one of our partners here for our comprehensive coverage of Caribbean Week of Agriculture. We break away now for the news and the weather with Paula Ann. When we come back, more Fersan in the field, real issues, real solutions.
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7: Good morning. It's Tuesday, the 29th of September, 2026. I'm Paula Ann Porter-Jones, and these are the latest stories from the Radio Jamaica News Centre. Attorney at Law Clyde Williams is opposing the decision by defence lawyers to withdraw their services from the courts in protest against the mandatory minimum sentencing provision under the Firearms Act. Mr. Williams says the withdrawal of services will not affect the government, but could have a direct impact on defendants and members of the public seeking legal representation. He argues that the people who need legal counsel could be left without adequate representation as a result of the protest.
8: So that kind of action in protest of legislation exposes your client to prejudice and risk because you didn't turn up, and deny members of the public your services because you don't like this piece of law that the government have, or you think the law is unconstitutional for whatever reason. First, do no harm. It's not in the best interest of your client, a breach of the canon, in my opinion, to not turn up. Secondly, the breach of the canon in relation to making yourself available to the public because you have a monopoly, nobody else. And finally, I want to say that lawyers, in the midst of all of that, lawyers provide a constitutional service. I need everybody to understand that.
7: Attorney at Law Clyde Williams, he was speaking yesterday on Beyond the Headlines. And president of the Advocates Association, Tamika Harris, says she has no regrets about protesting years after the legislation took effect.
9: I don't regret it, you know, because I actually thought, based on dialogue, that things would have been changed. I hear the DPP making submissions. I hear the judges making submissions. And so what we did, we awaited for the process. We awaited for good sense to prevail.
10: Yes.
9: But here we are.
7: President of the Advocates Association, Tamika Harris. The Jamaican Bar Association and Advocates Association have doubled down on their position that a trial judge should be in a position to hand down a sentence based on the justice he or she sees fit.
11: I want you to understand, none of us here think that marching on the streets is our first option. None of us
10: think that withdrawing our services is our first option. The truth is, it is our last resort.

0: And it is a last resort because we see the system that we have sworn to uphold drowning.
1: Defense Attorney King's Counsel Pierre Rogers and Director of Client Services, Communications and Information at the Court Administration Division, Kadish Jarrett Fletcher, says the protest action by defense attorneys did not significantly affect court proceedings yesterday. She says the courts in St. Elizabeth and Clarendon were the most affected by the protest.
2: The information that has been shared with me indicates that the absence of attorneys was felt in the parish of St. Elizabeth and also in a few courtrooms at the Supreme Court. Also in Clarendon, we were told that there were no attorneys in the parish court matters. However, attorneys were present for the circuit court matters.
1: Director of Client Services, Communication and Information at the Court Administration Division, Kadish Jarrett Fletcher. Member of Parliament for Weston St. Thomas, James Robertson, says seven bridges to be refurbished in the constituency are now under contract, including the long-awaited Easington Bridge. Mr. Robertson told Radio Jamaica News that the procurement and funding processes for the construction of the bridges are well advanced.
3: So from here, Swamp will be getting a bridge. The people of Swamp have waited for hundreds of years. Time has come for us now to build the main, the south, straight back through the hills. Easington Bridge is there. Ramble is there with two bridges, not one. Then you have three bridges linking the hills of Cedar Valley with to Mavis Bank and to Kingston. So as a member of parliament, I can only be very happy with the performance of this administration making the changes to people's lives.
1: When pressed on a timeline for construction of a new bridge at Easington, Mr. Robertson declined to give a specific date, saying the project is slated to start in this budget cycle.
3: It's way down the wicket. I'm not going to answer that question and then find myself a week from now or a month from now. It is in this budget to start at this time. The details of that to the scope of the bridge, I do have that information. Actually, no, it's not with me today. I can share the booklet. The ministry has committed. It is telling you, you're getting the information.
1: Member of Parliament for Weston St. Thomas, James Robertson. Tributes have been pouring in following the passing of veteran entertainer Lieutenant Stitchy. Stitchy, whose real name was Cleveland Lang, died yesterday after a period of illness. Prime Minister Dr. Andrew Holness and opposition leader Mark Golding have both expressed sadness at his passing. In a tribute, Prime Minister Holness described Stitchy as one of Jamaica's greatest dancehall DJs, while also praising him as a gifted storyteller and humorist. Holness said Stitchy's music formed part of the soundtrack of the 1980s and 1990s. Meanwhile, opposition leader Mark Golding described Stitchy as a beloved Jamaican whose talent and music touched lives locally and internationally. Mr. Golding said the entertainer's contribution to Jamaican music and culture will be remembered, adding that his legacy will continue to inspire generations. Lieutenant Stitchy was known for hits spanning dancehall and gospel music during a career that lasted several decades. Radio Jamaica News has been informed that the suspect who was being sought by the Westmoreland police for murders and shootings is now in custody. The suspect reportedly surrendered to the police on the weekend. He has since been charged with murder and shooting at the police. Radio Jamaica News was informed that the suspect was the main target of a police operation in Seaford Town, which led to the controversial shooting death of 34-year-old Jordan Smith, a farmer of Seaford Town. The police had reported that they went to Mr. Smith's house in search of a murder suspect when they were confronted by men with firearms. The police say there was an exchange of gunfire during which Smith was killed. The other men, including the prime suspect, escaped. A firearm was reportedly seized. Residents staged 2 days of fiery protests over the killing. Detectives in

0: Santana hoping to retrieve CCTV footage to assist them in their investigations into the murder of a man in Runaway Bay Sunday evening. Dead is 49-year-old Marlon Morris, a construction worker of Mount Edgecombe District, Runaway Bay, St. Anne. It's reported that about 6 p.m., residents heard several explosions and called the police. On arrival, the cops found Mr. Morris on his back, on his bed, with what appears to be gunshot wounds to the left arm and neck. He was taken to hospital, where he was pronounced dead. And finally, Antigua and Barbuda Prime Minister Gaston Brown has reiterated his call for chemical castration to be considered for serial rapists. Prime Minister Brown has been on a crusade to push for harsher sentences for people convicted of violent crimes. Prime Minister Brown has been critical of what he described as light sentences being issued by the judiciary. Speaking in Parliament yesterday, Prime Minister Brown said lengthy prison terms alone may not adequately address serial sexual offenders, and said the country must consider stronger measures to protect potential victims. And now to end this newscast, the main points. Attorney at Law Clyde Williams disagrees with withdrawing the services over concerns with Firearms Act. Courts in St. Elizabeth and Clarendon were the most affected by protest. Easington Bridge among seven bridges to be refurbished in Weston St. Thomas. Antigua and Barbuda Prime Minister Gaston Brown reiterates call for chemical castration to be considered for serial rapists. That's the 6 o'clock news. News next at 7. It's now 10 minutes after 6.
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0: Our weather forecasts, yay, have been provided this morning by the Meteorological Center of Jamaica. We start with the local forecast, which says there's a trough across the island, which should remain across the island through to the start of the weekend. Additionally, a tropical wave is currently moving south of Jamaica. Beginning on Wednesday, expect windy conditions, especially across southern parishes and hilly areas elsewhere, due to the presence of a low-level jet stream that's projected to move closer to the island. This morning should be partly cloudy, with this afternoon becoming cloudy, with isolated showers and thunderstorms across western and central parishes, mostly cloudy elsewhere. Tonight, lingering showers and thunderstorms are expected across western parishes, partly cloudy conditions elsewhere. Maximum temperature expected for Montego Bay, 33 degrees Celsius today, Kingston, 34. And our three-day forecast says tomorrow, Wednesday, and Thursday, and Friday should have partly cloudy mornings. Afternoon and evening showers and thunderstorms are expected across western and, secondarily, central parishes, as well as hilly areas elsewhere. Nighttime showers are likely, and conditions become windy in the afternoons. There's a trough in the central Caribbean and another in the western tropical Atlantic. That is the local forecast. We now take a look at the marine forecast, and there are amber alerts everywhere. Inshore on both north and south coasts, expect afternoon thunderstorms and otherwise partly cloudy conditions. Moderate easterly winds become strong in the afternoon, then light after sunset. Wave heights start at 1.5 meters, go up to 2 meters in the afternoon, then drop to 0.5 meters by evening. An amber alert is in effect for conditions following thunderstorms. On the Pedro Bank, expect occasional thunderstorms through to sunset and partly cloudy conditions thereafter, with strong easterly winds and wave heights averaging 2.5 meters, resulting in that amber alert. Morant Bank, partly cloudy conditions expected with strong easterly winds, wave heights decreasing from 2.5 to 2 meters after midday. An amber alert is in effect for strong winds and large waves until midday. There's a trough across Jamaica, and the outlook for 6 a.m. Wednesday to 6 a.m. Thursday says that trough should persist as a low-level jet stream moves closer to the island. Easterly winds of 10 to 28 knots prevail throughout the forecast period, resulting in an amber alert. That is your marine forecast. Before that, the local forecast. Thank you, Med Center of Jamaica.

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4: We're into the final segment of Farm Talking Sunnyside Up here on Radio Jamaica 94 FM for today, but we'll be back tomorrow with more from Caribbean Week of Agriculture here on location at the Ocean Coral Springs Resort in Trelawney. Paula Ann, you don't miss me. Oh, Paula.
1: I'd sit down over here looking at the empty seat cross where you used to sit. And it's all me can do for me heart, not just shrivel up in my chest with sorrow. Oh, my goodness. I will try to see if I can carry back something for you here.
5: Carry back yourself, my darling. Carry back yourself.
1: All right, my love. All right. Maybe carry back myself. See you later, girl. All right. So we're turning the spotlight now on the other side of what we're doing in terms of first hand in the field, real issues, real solutions. And I have joining me now Melvin Henry, Technical Manager. Melvin, good morning again.
6: Good morning, Altia. Pleasure to be here.
1: It's a pleasure to have you on, my brother. And sitting beside Melvin is Nelsa English Johnson, and she is the coordinator, the Caribbean country coordinator for WUSC Caribbean. So I wanted to start this way because I think it is important to establish that an organization such as Newport First Hand Jamaica has to work closely with other organizations such as WUSC Caribbean. And so Nelson, the question to you is, how important are these kinds of partnerships for your team and the work that you're doing on the ground?
7: Thank you so much, Althea, and good morning again. So the inclusive market systems approach, which was the underpinning methodology that we used for the Sustainable Agriculture in the Caribbean project, is built wholly and solely on partnerships, creating the right partnerships, the right match between input provider partner, farmers, extension, and technical support, and working together. Because I think Sir Alvaranga said it earlier, that to move agriculture forward, no one entity can do it alone. It takes the coming together mm-hmm. of all the different players. And we would have enjoyed an amazing about 5 years there, about from when, you know, we were post-COVID and we were able to get out into the field, working alongside the Newport First Hand, the First Hand team, to implement or to demonstrate, because for farmers, they learn best
1: they
7: by
1: see
7: doing.
1: And do.
7: Yes. So you cannot tell a farmer, you know, how to improve his productivity. You have to show a farmer. Mm-hmm. And how best to show a farmer than to bring some of the best technical expertise in the country, take them onto a plot of land and demonstrate to them how what product goes together best, when to apply, you know, the different health and safety measures that goes along with using, you know, different types of, you know, whether it be herbicides or, you know, other treatments for plants. And that is what partnership and community brings. It strengthens the farming community because then the farmers now know their input provider partner firsthand.
1: That's
7: so
1: right.
7: We were able to create those relationships, direct relationships. So now a farmer can pick up his phone and call his technical sales representative from First Hand. And I have to say kudos to First Hand. The project was about what we like to call disruptive innovation. So, you know, turning things on their heads a little bit, finding creative ways to support small-scale farmers. And one of the pilots that we did was the one with the Miniset Yam. And First Hand was the very first partner, the first iteration of the pilot that we did FirstHand was the major partner we had. St. Diego was also on that with us, but FirstHand really took the lead and they owned that pilot using mini-set technique to be able to rapidly increase the availability of disease-free planting material for our good old Jamaican soft yam that we know, you know, it's hard to get because the yam heads and such. And so FirstHand would have applied, and you hear them talk about science. What they do is really down to a science. And just the diligence with which they work, the down-to-earthness with which their sales technicians interact with farmers. Because, you know, out there, you know, farmers, is a special...
1: It's a bit
7: class of people, yes, you know, and you have to be able to rap with them a certain kind of way for them to even open their minds and be receptive to what you have to offer. So being able to partner with FirstHand and the various length and breadth of Jamaica, you know, anywhere there's a pilot, anything that is happening, we could always call on FirstHand. And, you know, them putting together curated packages. So it's not a one size fits all.
1: That's right.
7: When it comes to FirstHand, you know, they're going to do their soil testing to figure out what's happening here first before. And so they present a holistic package to any farmer group that we would have interacted with. And those relationships continue.
1: Even
7: they're in
1: today.
7: Their WhatsApp group. So now a farmer can take up the phone and take a picture and put it in the group and say, boy, bossy, what's happening here? So, and you know, Melvin, before you know it, real time, someone is going to respond to ensure that farmers are, you know, supported in the way that they should. And so it's partnerships like these that ensure that, you know, Jamaica's agriculture sector will continue to thrive.
1: Why, Melvin, you can't go home now.
6: Yes.
1: After she done sell FirstHand like that, I think
6: well
1: your
6: said.
1: Job is done.
6: Well said. Well
1: you
6: said.
1: Don't need to say another word.
6: Well said.
1: I'm just
6: well
1: kidding. Said. But these partnerships are important, and I thought it important to recognize that this is what you're doing out in the field. And notice how many times she had that play on word, first.
6: Yes.
1: What is the tagline again?
6: First on the land. And it was very good working with her over these years because their approach fits seamlessly into what we do. As she rightly said, we believe that if it is that we're going to keep abreast with the changes that are happening within the sector, environmentally, all the pressures. You made mention earlier of the fact that agronomy in and of itself is the join on all the scientific disciplines to ensure that the crops can perform well. And because that's the approach that they took and hold dear to, it make it seamless for us to integrate and work together. And as she rightly said, once we get that call, we ensure that we're always first on the line.
1: That's right.
6: Yeah.
1: All right. So this morning you've joined me to talk about Nana Reza. And the first thing that came to my mind was what? When I asked you about, oh, so this sounds like something that come from your granny.
6: Yes.
1: So why are you laughing, Horace? Right. But what is Nana Reza?
6: Okay. So before I get into responding exactly what Nana Reza is, we have... at Newport FirstHand, we have taken an approach being cognizant of the fact that the space in which we operate, we produce, continues to evolve. Mm-hmm. As Denton rightly said earlier, it's dynamic, never static. It therefore means that if it is that we're going to be as productive as we were years ago and continue to produce as population increases across the world, it therefore means that we must be ahead of the game. And so it is that, be it as small as it is, we have a R&D unit. And like Denton said earlier, again, we have been working with this product for quite some time. So when a product finally make it to a commercial stage, it means that the supplier would have pitched to us as a company. We'd have gone through several iterations of ensuring that this product actually stand up to scrutiny, meaning whatever it is said that you're going to get as a benefit from the product, we need to evaluate it over and over again in different conditions before we make that move. So in a nutshell, Nana Reza is really, that sachet that you're holding there, is essentially a cocktail of beneficial fungi. Yes? Beneficial fungi. Now, let me hasten to say that farmers are always concerned when they hear about fungus, fungi. Mm-hmm. right?
1: It sounds like something bad to them.
6: Right. Yes. But just like we had introduced a couple months ago or over a year ago, Bactogang, mm-hmm. which is a cocktail of beneficial bacteria. This is the cousin, a cocktail of beneficial fungi. Mm-hmm. So in a nutshell, what it is, as I said, it's a several different strains of fungi that you inoculate the soil. You get it within the soil, the root zone of the plant, and it forms what we refer to as a decent symbiotic relationship with the plant roots. So this particular product is thinking about soil health, root health.
1: Okay.
6: Now, as lovely as all these hotels are, very few persons think about what's below the ground, the foundation. Mm. But in reality, all those 27, 50-story buildings that you will see, if you don't have a proper foundation, in no time they topple. And we're seeing toppling in the fields. Mm-hmm. Where farmers are complaining, for example, it's something that we have been seeing since around about 2021, farmers complaining in St. Elizabeth that the melon crop starts off well, mm-hmm. but thereafter it comes to a halt once it starts production. Essentially what is happening is that the stressors beneath the soil are what are imposing those sort of a factors that you're not seeing the continued growth and development of your fruit. And as a result of that, what we have tested and proven over the last couple of years, probably 3-4 years, is that this product, which is in fact a natural occurring organism, a set of organisms that should be naturally occurring, but because of the changes in environmental conditions, low rainfall, high temperatures, the population of these organisms have been depleted.
1: Oh.
6: In addition to that, so those are the natural factors that cause the depletion of the population. We also have some poor practices,
1: yes.
6: In the fields as well that also contributes to the reduction of these the population of these organisms. So we thought that it would be prudent and useful for us to periodically re-inoculate the soil, reintroduce these organisms so that they can assist the plant. And we're going to get into how exactly these organisms actually help the plant to survive in these harsh conditions.
1: So you're a fertilizer company?
6: Yes, we are.
1: I'm sure that

0: That does is that it forms, as I said, a relationship with the plant roots. So here's how it works. Nanoriza, it forms what we call hypha, singular, or hypha, plural, which are pretty much some thread-like. So if you pull up, after an inoculation, or you put it in the root zone, after a couple of days, weeks, you will notice that you have some thread-like filament within the soil. How does this really benefit the plant? These filaments, or thread-like parts of the fungi, they extend themselves far beyond where your roots would normally grow. Mm-hmm. So you imagine you're living close to the Mona Reservoir, mm-hmm. and you're connected only to the Mona Reservoir. Once water is out of the Mona Reservoir, you're in problem, mm-hmm. right? If it is that NWC say, okay, I'm going to also connect you to Hermitage, mm-hmm. when Mona is down, you're still getting water from
1: Hermitage.
0: From Hermitage. So this is what essentially this product is here to do. It is an extension of the root system. So what it does, it attaches itself to the roots of the plant. It benefits from the plant. And as we said before, it's a symbiotic relationship where it benefits from the plant. So the plant, in its attempt to take up nutrient, it exudes carbohydrates. That's what it feeds on. In return, what it does is that wherever it goes, how many meters, hundreds of meters, it is picking up water and nutrients from those crevices and taking it to the plant. So both benefit. So this little sachet that you're holding, Altia, is a game changer. So essentially what happens, you would have seen it time after time on your lawn. Your mango tree is green, but your lawn grass is dry.
1: Yes.
0: What's the difference?
1: Yes.
0: The difference is the depth at which they're able to access resources.
1: Yes.
0: So what this does, you're talking about your corn, irrespective of the crop. Once the drying of the soil takes place in these harsh conditions, that upper layer becomes dry, you still have an extended extension going deeper in the soil, and accessing water and nutrient and taking it to the plant.
1: Listen to me. The late Dervan Malcolm would have said, class is in session. You should see Horace Cook's face. He was almost like up in Melvin's face, because Melvin, you are a master at what you do.
0: Thank you,
1: my brother.
0: Thanks.
1: I know you're going to be coming back to me next week with more. Are you
0: sure,
1: coming back
0: sure.
1: to me more? With Nanoriza. We're on location at Caribbean Week of Agriculture. We really want to say thanks to all our guests for this morning, having made this a very interesting program. Want to let you know that comprehensive coverage of Caribbean Week in Agriculture continues later today. Simon Kruskill will be on location with the hotline. I will still be here. So together as a team, we're working to bring the information to you. Agriculture belongs to all of us, because this country belongs to all of us. Thanks to Horace Cook on location in the studios of Radio Jamaica, Shivani and Paula Ann. Thanks to Anna Kay. Thanks to Celise. We'll be back tomorrow with more Farm Talk here on Radio Jamaica 94 FM. Have a great day.
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5: This is Starscope for Tuesday, September 29. Aries, get out into nature and ground yourself. It will help take the edge off any situation that might be starting to feel heightened today. Taurus, a money or investment opportunity may present itself today. More resources are becoming available to you right now. Gemini, you need a change of scenery. If you can, get out of town for the day. If you can't, maybe take the scenic route home. Cancer, today is a day of expansion and release. Change can be scary, but it's for your highest good. Leo, proceed with caution until you have enough information. Don't make any big decisions today. Virgo, you deserve a break. Seek solitude and quiet time in a place where you feel safe. Practicing meditation or mindfulness could be particularly helpful today. Libra.

0: been holding on to something that is just no longer helping you grow. Take things you loved about it and release the rest. It will make space in your life to invite in more of the good things. Scorpio, pay extra attention to your emotional state today. Aim them in a useful direction. Sagittarius, you may feel pushback against a matter that is important to you. Stand confidently in your truth. 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Capricorn, endings make way for new beginnings. If something isn't working out, change direction. Take whatever hard but valuable lessons you learned and use them to make your next attempt even stronger. Aquarius, be direct and ask for exactly what you want today. You just might get it. Pisces, it's your time to shine. You are powerful and magnetic. Use your natural charm to communicate your vision, goals, or just chatting with a loved one. If today is your birthday, you're highly skilled, technical, and capable of figuring out almost anything. Some may call you intense, but you'd probably just say you're focused and passionate. You may be used to juggling and multitasking, and you've had to develop the skill sets of a maverick after a lifetime of finding yourself in situations that demand that you sink or swim. You may tend to want to avoid your emotions, especially if they're unpleasant. But this year, the universe is asking you to take stock of all the good things and good people that surround you. Practicing gratitude will invite more into your life to be grateful for. And when those opportunities arise, take them. You're more than capable than you might think.
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It is 6:37 on the 94, and we have been requested to announce the deaths of Sothith Reed Clark, Pearl Williamson, Edna Smith Ellis, Elizabeth Powell, Hyacinth Knight,

Sosiyeth Marcetta Reed Clark, later Plowden, South Manchester, died on August 26, leaving husband, two daughters, two grandchildren, sisters, brothers, and other relatives. The body of Sosiyeth Marcetta Reed Clark leaves Lynn's funeral home to the Church of God of Prophecy, Plowden, South Manchester, on Saturday, October 3, for Thanksgiving service at 11 a.m. Interment in the family plot, restored in South Manchester. Pearl Henrietta Williamson, late of 70 St. Teresa Road, Green Acres in St. Catherine, died on September 13, leaving children Philip and Yvonne, six grandchildren, and other relatives. The body of Pearl Henrietta Williamson leaves Robert's funeral home to the Church of the Open Bible, lot 17 to 18 Twickenham Park in St. Catherine, on Saturday, October 3, for Thanksgiving service at 10 a.m. Interment and Medarest. Edna Smith Ellis, late of Charlemont Farm Scheme Treadways, died on August 19, leaving six children, 15 grandchildren, brother, and other relatives. The body of Edna Smith Ellis leaves Robert's funeral home to the Shiloh Apostolic Church, Ben Lawson, St. Catherine, on Sunday, October 4, for Thanksgiving service at 12 noon, interment in the Treadway Cemetery. Elizabeth Powell, late of Belfield in Manchester and late student of Belfield High School, died on August 8, leaving parents Pauline and L. Hay, five brothers, sister, and other relatives. The body of Elizabeth Powell leaves Lynn's funeral home to the Northern Caribbean University Gymnatorium in Manchester on Sunday, October 4, for Thanksgiving service at 11 a.m. Interment in the Oaklawn Memorial Gardens, Dunsinane in Manchester. Hyacinth May Knight died in August, that should be September 9, leaving daughter Nadine, sons Walden or Wild Waddell and Mark, grandchildren, sister Monica, and other relatives. The body of Hyacinth May Knight leaves Mitzvah Funeral Home, Port Maria, to Emmanuel United Church, Tower Island, St. Mary, on Saturday, October 3, for Thanksgiving service at 11 a.m. Interment in the family plot, Ramble Methodist Church, Fellowship Hall in St. Mary. And Marine Elizabeth Carr Campbell, otherwise known as Miss I, late of Amity Savannah Lamar and branch manager of Court Sav Lamar, died on August 28, leaving husband Norman, children Chidea and Jovan, stepchildren Joel, Daniel, and Oliver, five brothers, six sisters, and other relatives. The body of Marine Elizabeth Carr Campbell leaves House of Tranquility Funeral Home to Garrison Church of the Ascension of Park Camp on Friday, October 2, for funeral service at 10 a.m. Interment at Dovecot Memorial Park No. 2. 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
1: And off we go, folks, to the streets. 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And so we say happy Tuesday, Hal Shane Burke.
2: And a very happy Tuesday to you, Siobhan, to Paula, to Althea, and to the commuting public this morning. It is good movement for the motoring public getting through the crossroads area all the way down to the top section of Balmoral Avenue. Looking at the situation along Retirement Road all the way down to Lyndhurst Road, it's pretty good at this time. We're noticing that some roadworks taking place in that area. And Russell Road, not much activity along that area just at this time. So, a little later on, we'll be joined by Melville Harris from over there in St. Elizabeth. We have Ludlow Barker as our broadcast engineer, and we are guided by Jamnav, by Monogen Informatics, knowing the way. So on to the next thing, Siobhan, it's right back to you.
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1: 6:45.
4: Time for a blast from the past, or oldie but goodie. Didn't hear about it before. It was a shock when I read it in the news. Stitchy just always has that place in my heart. Good memories from the 80s and 90s. And this song, more than any other one them. That song here, come a foot big.
1: Young girl,
4: I wear 11. I mean, I love the song.
1: You're not wearing an 8.
4: I love the song, but, you know, it's like, come on, Stitchy, leave us Bigfoot girls alone.

0: Selling here of Stitchy. We're your size, died yesterday at age 60. And today would have been his 61st birthday. And so our thoughts are with his family and friends at this time. Thanks for that one, Stitchy. Rest in peace.
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0: It is 26 degrees Celsius in Benlaw, St. Catherine. 10 minutes to 7 o'clock as we move to Music in the Love Spot. 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
0: It remains to be seen whether Halchin will be soaking his waist inside the van is out and about this morning. But before we get to him and find out, we have the pleasure of GBM Nutrition?
2: That is it.
0: I used to read it and say Nutrition. Music with a Caribbean beat, folks.

0: I've never heard of this. Is it a group? GBM, Neutron. Good vibes. Never heard.
1: Them have enough tune. So, you can check them out. I'm going to check out the gentleman. Do you think he was dancing?
0: I think he was.
1: I'm just sitting out on the seat like Sam can mash ants.
0: No, man. I think him can mash more than
1: you
0: us.
1: You think he used his size 11 to mash? Hal Shane Burke is out and about. We'd like to know what's happening with the traffic, so we'll check in. 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Hal Shane?
2: Well, Paula, things are picking up for the motoring public. We got along Oxford Road, and between Belmont Road and down to Old Hope Road, it thickens quite a bit. We used the Downer Avenue to get back onto Old Hope Road. We're just by the intersection with Mountain View Avenue, and we're seeing a flood of vehicles coming down in this intersection. And Seaview Avenue is also seeing a bit of activity along that area. Paula, right back to you.
1: 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I notice, Siobhan, Hal Shane, though, in the, there's a Jamaican term for say, in no say head nor ha. Which way about the dance nor the size of the just moved right along. Here's hoping that you are moving right along through the traffic, wherever it is that you are listening to Radio Jamaica.

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6: Coming up in Newsline 7 this morning, attorney at law Clyde Williams disagrees with lawyers withdrawing their services over concerns with the Firearms Act. Court Administration Division says the courts in St. Elizabeth and Clarendon were most affected by attorneys' protest. Tributes pouring in following passing of veteran entertainer Lieutenant Stitchy. Green Island, Hanover records sharp decline in murders. And in the financial report at 7:15, United Oil and Gas pursues partner for 7 billion barrel Jamaica oil prospect. Newsline 7 is your 30-minute news package. 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
6: I'm Paula Ann Porter-Jones, and these are the latest stories from the Radio Jamaica News Centre. Attorney-at-law Clyde Williams is opposing the decision by defence lawyers to withdraw their services from the courts in protest against the mandatory minimum sentencing provision under the Firearms Act. Mr. Williams says the withdrawal of services will not affect the government, but could have a direct impact on defendants and members of the public seeking legal representation. He argues that people who need legal counsel could be left without adequate representation as a result of the protest.
9: So that

0: line of action in protest of legislation that exposes your client to prejudice and risk because you didn't turn up, and deny members of the public your services because you don't like this piece of law that the government have, or you think the law is unconstitutional for whatever reason. First, do no harm. It's not in the best interest of your client, a breach of the canon, in my opinion, to not turn up. Secondly, the breach of the canon in relation to making yourself available to the public because you have a monopoly. Nobody else. And finally, I want to say that lawyers, in the midst of all of that, lawyers provide a constitutional service. I need everybody to understand that.
1: Attorney at law Clyde Williams. He was speaking yesterday on Beyond the Headlines. Defense attorney King's counsel Peter Champagny says a provision in the Firearms Act requiring the legislation to be reviewed after a specified period is significant. Despite growing criticism of the controversial law, Prime Minister Dr. Andrew Holness says the government has no plans to amend the Firearms Act this year. Addressing the Jamaica Labour Party's central executive on Sunday, Prime Minister Holness argued that the Firearms Act is due for review next year. Speaking yesterday afternoon at a joint press briefing by the Jamaican Bar Association and the Advocates Association, Mr. Champagny said the clause is significant, noting that such a provision is not common in legislation. He says it suggests there may have been recognition that the measures in the Act needed to be very extreme, while stressing that he's speaking for himself and offering unsolicited advice. Mr. Champagny said the better approach is for the government to engage in worthwhile discussions. He says that engagement should begin immediately to ensure that at the review period there is no delay.
2: While all of these lovely talks are going on and we're sitting in an air-conditioned room and so on, there are persons there. There are the likes of a Nick Crane, mighty toy gun in a barrel, who is sitting in a cell for 15 years, starting this year. There is the likes of a Ewan Price with the prop gun, who is under penalty for 15 years. There, that's the music producer. There is the likes of a Ian Dacres, who is under penalty again for 15 years, where a judge in that particular case issued a certificate. And I could go on and on with other cases.
1: Defense attorney, King's counsel, Peter Champagny. And president of the Advocates Association, Tamika Harris, says she has no regrets about protesting after the legislation took effect.
3: I don't regret it, you know, because I actually thought, based on dialogue, that things would have been changed. I hear the DPP making submissions. I hear the judges making submissions. And so what we did, we awaited for the process. We awaited for good sense to prevail.
4: Yes.
3: But here we are.
1: President of the Advocates Association, Tamika Harris. The Jamaican Bar Association and Advocates Association have doubled down on their position that a trial judge should be in a position to hand down a sentence based on the justice he or she sees fit.
5: I want you to understand, none of us here think that marching on the streets is our first option. None of us think that withdrawing our services is our first option. The truth is, it is our last resort. And it is our last resort because we see the system that we have sworn to uphold drowning.
1: Defense Attorney King's Counsel Pierre Rogers. And Director of Client Services, Communication and Information at the Court Administration Division, Kadish Jarrett Fletcher, says the protest action by defense attorneys did not significantly affect court proceedings yesterday. She says the courts in St. Elizabeth and Clarendon were the most affected by the protest.
6: The information that has been shared with me indicates that the absence of attorneys was felt in the parish of St. Elizabeth, and also in a few courtrooms at the Supreme Court. Also in Clarendon, we were told that there were no attorneys in the parish court matters. However, attorneys were present for the circuit court matters.
1: Director of Client Services, Communication and Information.

0: Information at the Court Administration Division, Kadish Jarrett Fletcher. Member of Parliament for Weston St. Thomas, James Robertson, says seven bridges to be refurbished in the constituency are now under contract, including the long-awaited Easington Bridge. Mr. Robertson told Radio Jamaica News that the procurement and funding processes for the construction of the bridges are well advanced.
1: So from here, Swamp will be getting a bridge. The people of Swamp have waited for hundreds of years. Time has come for us now to build the main, the south, straight back through the hills. Easington Bridge is there, Ramble is there with two bridges, not one. Then you have three bridges linking the hills of Cedar Valley with to Mavis Bank and to Kingston. So as a member of parliament, I can only be very happy with the performance of this administration making the changes to people's lives.
0: When pressed for a timeline for construction of a new bridge at Easington, Mr. Robertson declined to give a specific date, saying the project is slated to start in this budget cycle.
1: It's way down the wicket. I'm not going to answer that question and then find myself a week from now or a month from now. It is in this budget to start at this time. The details of that to the scope of the bridge, I do have that information. Actually, no, it's not with me today. I can share the booklet. The ministry has committed. It is telling you, you're getting the information.
0: Member of Parliament for Weston St. Thomas, James Robertson. Tributes have been pouring in following the passing of veteran entertainer Lieutenant Stitchy. Stitchy, whose real name was Cleveland Lang, died yesterday after a period of illness. Prime Minister Dr. Andrew Holness and opposition leader Mark Golding have both expressed sadness at his passing. In a tribute, Prime Minister Holness described Stitchy as one of Jamaica's greatest dance hall DJs, while also praising him as a gifted storyteller and humorist. Dr. Holness said Stitch's music formed part of the soundtrack of the 1980s and 1990s. Meanwhile, opposition leader Mark Golding described Stitchy as a beloved Jamaican whose talent and music touched lives locally and internationally. Mr. Golding said the entertainer's contribution to Jamaican music and culture will be remembered, adding that his legacy will continue to inspire generations. Lieutenant Stitchy was known for his hits spanning dancehall and gospel music during a career that lasted several decades. The Jamaica Constabulary Force is reporting that Green Island in Hanover is recording a sharp decline in murders, with the community on track for its lowest figure in 3 years. Just three murders have been recorded in Green Island so far this year. Prince Moore has details.
2: The JCF says the development represents a significant turnaround for the community, which for several years accounted for at least half of the murders recorded across Hanover. The reduction was highlighted on the latest episode of the Force for Good podcast, featuring Area 1 Commander, Assistant Commissioner of Police Glenford Miller, and Hanover Divisional Commander, Superintendent Andrew Niche. Superintendent Niche says the decline in Green Island is part of a wider reduction in murders across the Hanover Division. The division recorded a 69% decline in murders over 3 years, from 72 in 2023 to 22 in 2025. Superintendent Niche says Green Island accounted for 48 of those murders in 2023, when Hanover recorded 72. In 2024, the parish recorded 48 murders, with 24 occurring in Green Island. And in 2025, Green Island accounted for 12 of Hanover's 22 murders. So far this year, however, just three murders have been recorded in the community. The police credit the improvement to targeted policing strategies and stronger partnerships with residents and other community stakeholders. Prince Moore, Radio Jamaica News.
0: Thank you, Prince. And finally, Antigua and Barbuda Prime Minister Gaston Brown has reiterated his call for chemical castration to be considered for serial rapists. Prime Minister Brown has been on a crusade to push for harsher sentences for people convicted of violent crimes. Prime Minister Brown has been critical of what he described as light sentences being issued by the judiciary. Speaking in Parliament yesterday, Prime Minister Brown says lengthy prison terms alone

0: may not adequately address serial sexual offenders and said the country must consider stronger measures to protect potential victims.
1: But you can't tell me that a man raped a two-year-old and get 2 years in jail, and then you repeat the offense and rape another minor, and then you get 3 years, and then you have people out there who kill people and so on just getting bail at will. Really? You're not protecting the society. You're exposing the society to danger. You're exposing our girls, our females to danger. But when we get to the Sexual Offenses Act, I am certainly an advocate, and let it be recorded in this Honorable House, for chemical castration. Drastic times require drastic measures. This is not a time for us to be fooling around with criminals. We must protect our women and girls from these heinous criminals.
0: Antigua and Barbuda Prime Minister Gaston Browne. And those are the stories from the Radio Jamaica News Desk at this time, brought to you by Guardsman Metaverse, a new dimension of security. We now step to the streets for an update on the traffic, courtesy of Guardian General Insurance Jamaica Limited. 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Halshane Burke, what's the update?
2: Well, Paula, we had to jimmy our way through the intersection with Old Hope Road and Monroe Road there because things are building quite a bit in that area. And then looking at Wellington, well, a long line of vehicles coming from Mona Road end. We took Ottawa Road to get back onto Mona Road, and then we made our way all the way up past Karachi, through the intersection there to all the way up to University of the West Indies. And there's a steady stream of vehicles coming down in that area. And looking at Garden Boulevard, we're seeing that a number of vehicles are using that area to get out onto Hope Road at this time. Paula, right back to you.
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0: 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United Oil and Gas says it is continuing efforts to secure a partner for its Walton Morand oil exploration license offshore Jamaica, which the company estimates contains about 7 billion barrels of prospective resources. Kemon White tells us more.
1: In its first half 2026 results, the company says a seabed geochemical exploration survey, including piston coring, was completed in February without any environmental incidents. United says analysis of the samples has provided additional information to support its ongoing evaluation of the license and its farm-out process. The company has also appointed NRG Well Management to assess drilling rig and long lead equipment availability for a potential future exploration program. The study will focus primarily on the Kaliber prospects with estimated mean prospective resources of 406 million barrels and the Thunderball lead estimated at 603 million barrels. United says the two prospects together contain more than 1 billion barrels of gross on-risk mean prospective resources. The company says any future drilling will be subjected to government approvals and commercial agreements. Kemon White for the Financial Report.
0: Thank you, Kemon. Derriman Trading Company says its Food Saver New York and Sampars New York operations have ceased operations at their location in Canarsie, Brooklyn. The company says it expects to restart wholesale operations from New Jersey in November. Meanwhile, its retail operations in the New York tri-state area are being restructured with a greater focus on e-commerce through upgrades to the Shop Sampars online platform. Derriman says it is also conducting a strategic review of its 80% stake in Marnock LLC, as well as its wholly owned subsidiary, Marnock Retail LLC. The review will consider the financial, legal, and accounting implications of various options for the two entities. The Bank of Jamaica has raised its policy interest rate to 6%, a half percentage point increase announced yesterday. The central bank says the hike, which takes effect today, is meant to keep inflation from spiraling further out of control. The Monetary Policy Committee blames escalating tensions in the Middle East and the ongoing Russia-Ukraine conflict for pushing global commodity prices higher. The bank also points to El Nino weather conditions, which have hurt local crop yields and driven up agricultural prices. New numbers from Statin show headline inflation hit 7.9% in August, up from 7.5% in July. That's the third straight month inflation has topped the bank's target range. The BOJ says, without yesterday's rate move, inflation expectations could have worsened further. The bank says it doesn't expect inflation to return to target until around the middle of next year and warns the outlook could get worse if the geopolitical conflicts drag on. The U.S. dollar will open trading at $159.49 and the Canadian dollar at $113.14 today. The pound will be fetching $212.94, while the going rate for the euro will be $184.53. Minister of State in the Ministry of Industry, Investment and Commerce, Delano Sievright, says Royal Caribbean Group's $3 billion U.S. dollar acquisition of a 50% stake in Sandals Resorts demonstrates the potential for Jamaican businesses to grow into major international companies. The agreement is expected to close early next year, subject to regulatory approvals and other conditions. Mr. Sievright says the significance of the deal extends beyond tourism, noting that the late Gordon Butch Stewart started with a single hotel in Montego Bay in 1981 before building one of the Caribbean's best-known hospitality companies.
2: Today, Sandals and Beaches family comprises over 20 resorts across 10 Caribbean islands, one of the richest companies in the region. And we all see the news about the partnership now that they have formed the Royal Caribbean. So the lesson is bigger than tourism. A Jamaican entrepreneur took a Jamaican-born concept and built a multinational Caribbean brand that is now a global brand.
0: Minister of State in the Ministry of Industry, Investment and Commerce, Delano Sievright. He says Jamaica needs more entrepreneurs focused on building businesses that can expand, export, and create significant employment. And that is today's Financial

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It's 20 minutes after 7. 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
2: Here's your sports reporter, Jermaine Brown. Good morning.
3: Good morning, Paula Ann. And good morning, everyone. Here now is your breakfast sports. First up, news on football. Jamaica's Reggae Boys went down 1-0 to 10-man Honduras, losing against their Central American counterparts for the first time in 13 years in their CONCACAF Nations League Group B match at the National Stadium on Monday night. 20-year-old Carol Figueroa scored the all-important goal for the Hondurans in the 14th minute.
4: There's only Jamaican defenders nearby. Moncada, though, gets it back from Flores. Flores feeds it through the middle. Rubio crosses it through the middle to the top of the six. Figueroa smashes it into the strings. Arrive in Jamaica to take a 1-0 edge in the opening quarter hour.
3: Head coach Rudolph's interim head coach, that is Rudolph Speed, who made four changes to the Reggae Boys 11 that started in their 3-2 win over Guatemala last Friday, assessed the team's performance.
5: Well, I thought we didn't start so well. We were chasing, for the first quarter and didn't consider the goal. Started to play much better, but also I thought we're just off, very much. We didn't use to do it as we planned, and that's something we need.
3: Reggae Boys interim head coach Rudolph Speed. Meanwhile, Queen's Park Rangers forward Roman Borrell, who did not feature in last night's match, has been ruled out of the next two matches with injury and will return to England for treatment. Humber Lions head coach Davian Magu says his position could be in jeopardy if the team's losing run continues in the Jamaica Premier League. The Clarendon-based team, back in the JPL this season, suffered their third straight defeat on Sunday, losing 4-1 to defending champions Portmore United. The result leaves Humber Lions at the foot of the 14-team standings without a point.
6: Normally at this level, If you start with three defeats, you'll naturally feel pressure. I cope with the positives that I see. I know that it's work in progress, so I look for the positives, and I look at the things that we're not doing so right and work on them.
3: Magu says Humber Lions must start picking up points soon, or he could find his position as head coach under threat.
6: We just have to be consistent in doing the right things. Yesterday we played the defending champion and the semi-finalist in the Caribbean Cup, and up to 60 minutes after the game, we were in the game. And after that, around 65 minutes, we gave up 3 goals in 9 minutes. So, as I said, we just have to continue to do the right things consistently.
3: Head coach of Humber Lions FC, Davian Magu. And still in football, Rosies High were in a punishing mood in the Issa da Costa Cup on Monday, defeating hapless Grangell High 21-0. In other high-scoring encounters, Porus High mauled Cross Keys 10-1. Belair thrashed Mount St. Joseph Catholic 7-0. Cedric Titus also trounced the Walkerswood 7-0, as did Ferncourt over Discovery Bay. Elsewhere, Edwin Allen cruised to a 5-0 win against Alston High, while Very Technical had a similar scoreline against Mayday High.

0: Monroe College blanked Decatur College 3-0 as did BB Cook and Green Island against Black River and Petersfield High respectively. Paul Bogle had a 3-2 win over Fair Prospect, while Home Technical got the better of Claude McKay 3-1. In other results, Seaforth clipped Robert Lightburn 2-1, as did Fogo Road against the Belfield. Moran Bay High got Banyales 2-0. Nocalva claimed a similar scoreline against Little London, while Marcus Garber Technical had a 1-0 win over York Castle High. Some athletics news now. The 44th staging of the J3A's Fuller Anderson Development Meet, scheduled for January, was given a major boost following a donation by Team Jamaica Bickle recently. More in this report.
1: Athletic Director at GC Foster College, Chester McCarthy, believes whenever a meet gets an early cash incentive, tremendous things will happen.
2: I must say we're elated. We are so very happy for the continued support. Last year, we were in dire straits financially. Team Jamaica Bickle came on board for the first time and assisted us.
1: McCarthy also notes there is an important aspect of the meet that the cash will help towards.
2: This money is not just going to help us to be able to put on the meet and put on a quality meet, but it will also benefit at least one student athlete in terms of scholarships, because that's what Pat Anderson was about, giving scholarships, helping young people to grow. And we have seen it fit to continue in that tradition.
1: That's Athletic Director at GC Foster College, Chester McCarthy. CEO of Team Jamaica Bickle is Erwin Clare.
3: It involves the development and providing them the platform on whence for them to prepare for big meets and big presentation. You know, when people see the finished product, what they don't see is the hard work that goes into preparing to make it happen. That's where the rubber hits the road. So, you know, we're not into this thing just for the celebration. We're into this thing from the genesis to make sure that the celebration can take place.
1: Now, as a result, Claire says it's crucial to support meets so that foster growth.
3: Developmental meets are very important, and this is a very significant one. Both gentlemen who this meet is in honor of are persons who were fundamental supporters of Team Jamaica Bickle in its initial stages. And so we also have an obligation and respect to that legacy.
1: That's Erwin Clare, CEO, Team Jamaica Bickle. Denise Walters for Radio Jamaica Sports.
0: Some cricket news now. West Indies batter Justin Graves is looking forward to building on his maiden ODI century as he targets more success for himself and the team. Garfield Jones reports.
4: The decision to promote Graves to opening the innings is being hailed as a masterstroke. The opening partnership with Jamaican John Campbell yielded 135 in the first ODI against India in a losing cause. Graves was the shining star for the Caribbean team, stroking a classy 101 in the team's total of 295. Now, while proud of his personal contribution, the 32-year-old was disappointed that the team's total wasn't enough for the win.
5: It obviously wasn't enough because India's batting lineup were a very, very good batting lineup. But in terms of us as a group, I think we did some things really, really well today. Again, talking about the start between John Campbell and myself, we slowed a bit. But then I think Amir played a very, very good innings as well as Roston. But, you know, it's just understanding where we need to be in terms of going into the qualifiers and, you know, trying to get that momentum.
4: He spoke about achieving his first century in the format.
5: Happy to get the first one out of the way. In terms of the innings, I think I started pretty well, got off to a quick start, and then, you know, just about keeping that tempo throughout the innings.
4: Graves scored a double century against New Zealand last December and 182 against Sri Lanka in July of this year in Test cricket. He says he has embraced his new role in the white ball format.
5: Yeah, I think it's come down to a lot of hard work and a lot of discipline in terms of going out there. Understanding my role as well in terms of opening the batting in white ball cricket to bat as long as possible, to bat as deep as possible, and, you know, to help the team get those big scores.
4: He outlined why he rated the ODI century ahead of his maiden Test 100.
5: First ODI century. To be in India, packed house. Yeah, it's just always special to play against India.
4: The West

0: Justin Graves ending that report from Garfield Jones. And that is Stumps for this morning. And I am Jermaine Brown. Paula Ann.
1: Thank you, Jermaine. We recap Newsline 7. Attorney at law Clyde Williams disagrees with lawyers withdrawing their services over concerns with the Firearms Act. Court Administration Division says courts in St. Elizabeth and Clarendon most affected by attorneys' protest. Tributes pouring in following passing of veteran entertainer Lieutenant Stitchy. Green Island in Hanover records sharp decline in murders. Newsline 7 is your 30-minute news package. 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
1: It's really, really nice. May I say it twice.
2: Latte with a twist. Have you tasted it?
3: I have.
2: It's delicious, don't
3: it? It's really, really nice.
2: Simon, you've tasted that turmeric latte.
4: So good. Yeah, I've said it twice.
2: Good morning.
4: Morning, Paula. Morning, Siobhan.
3: Morning, Simon.
2: All right. What are we talking about this morning?
3: The nurses. We have 43 nurses who...
2: Oh, the Ghanaian nurses.
3: The Ghanaian nurses.
2: What are they doing here, Simon? If we sent home the Cuban ones, what are Ghanaian ones doing here?
4: Well, the decision, let's not play around and let's not have anybody fool us. The decision to send home the Cubans was driven largely by the American influence, and in particular that of Secretary of State Little Marco Rubio. That being said, and that having been done, left a big hole in the health sector here in Jamaica, not only in terms of nurses, but doctors, opticians, etc. We knew it was coming because the Minister of Health and Wellness had been traveling to places like the Philippines to recruit nurses from there, and we were told that we were also interacting with the Ghanaians as well as Nigerians and others in order to fill the gap. I think the requirement is over 400 in terms of a direct replacement of the Cubans. And this is the first batch that is coming in. What the public is going to be concerned about, either with any justification or otherwise, is whether the Ghanaians will provide the same quality of health care that the Cubans have provided or assisted with for over 50 years. So what is also interesting is that the Ghanaians have a very good relationship with the Cubans, and in fact have Cuban workers from Cuba working in Ghana. So what occurred to me, which might be ironic, is that who knows, we may get Cuban doctors or nurses coming out of Ghana into Jamaica.
2: I was wondering when you said that. I was wondering when
4: It is so ridiculous. It's possible. But that is the reason why we have 43 Ghanaian health workers coming here.
2: Well, Simon, you've helped me understand two things. One, how that works. But also, that I've been saying it wrong. It's Ghanaian.
4: Yeah.
2: I looked it up as you Ghanaian your way through that explanation a while ago. I was like, wait, hold on. So may I read all of the news and I say it wrong all this time? Where is Faye? Faye, how you don't call me?

0: What have you been saying?
1: Let's not go. That's in the past. That's in the past. We're Ghanaian now.
0: That's the situation. So, again, the healthcare system needs that level of support. And whether that level and whether the quality will be equal to what we had from the Cubans remains to be seen. And I guess the public will react accordingly. But one thing we also have to factor in is our own self-esteem issues. And you remember the Cubans are of a slightly different hue to the ones, the healthcare workers who are coming from Ghana. So there may be some level of prejudice involved when the assessment is made. So we have to be cognizant of that as well. But hey, it's a start, and we'll see how it actually works out.
2: Boy, and I'm listening, Simon, and I'm thinking, if we continue to rely on healthcare workers from other countries, what does that really say about our ability to sort of retain our own nurses?
0: Well, that is a big part of the problem. Jamaican nurses have always been sought by particularly the UK, other countries in Europe, and of course the United States.
2: Mm-hmm.
0: And the attraction there is far better pay than they can get here in Jamaica. So that's going to be a problem. Second to that is we just don't have the ability to train enough healthcare workers to satisfy, quickly enough to satisfy the needs here in Jamaica. So I have a feeling this is going to be an ongoing problem, which is not peculiar to us. Other countries recruit from other countries, which is why we have shortages, whether it be in nursing or teachers. We seem to be the only ones who don't recognize the full value of nurses, teachers, Jamaican doctors, etc., Jamaican healthcare workers, because they are sought after by other countries. And we just can't provide enough or train enough quickly enough in order to satisfy the needs of the healthcare sector here. So I think we're going to be looking to import workers from other countries for quite some time to come.
2: Yeah. Well, we'll keep our eyes and our ears on it.
0: Yeah, it'll be interesting to see the reaction to this initial batch of workers.
2: Absolutely. So you're in Trelawney today?
0: I'm almost there. In fact, we are heading down there now. And that's where we'll be coming at 9 with the hotline.
2: Catch you then. Thanks, Simon. Simon Crosskill helping us understand things a little bit more. 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Latte with a twist. As we stare to the streets, folks, for another 4 reports. 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Once again, here is Helchin Burke.
3: Thank you very much, Shivani. Now, looking at the situation along Mountain View Avenue, you're going to be experiencing some long delays. Because if you're heading up Mountain View Avenue, the traffic builds just by Langston Road and takes you all the way up to the top section there. And if you're coming down, it's a similar situation. Deanery Road intersection is a bottleneck because there's a long line coming from Deanery Road to get onto Mountain View Avenue. And just in the vicinity of Excelsior, well, between the students, the taxi operators, bus operators, you are going to be experiencing some delays. So please exercise caution and look out for those. And Arthurwaite Drive as well is slow movement for the motoring public. Now, here is your traffic tidbit for today. Now, if you're in a long line of vehicles, ignore the pressure from behind. Drivers behind you may honk or get impatient when you hold the stop line or green because the exit isn't clear. Well, ensure that you maintain that line. Ignore them. Allow them to go around and do what they want to do, but you do not cause any hindrance to anybody else or risk an accident or anything of that nature. And that's your traffic tidbit for today. A little later on, we will be joined by Melville Harris. So on to then, Paula, it's back to you.
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1: When lawyers take to the streets and say absolutely nothing, you know something is making plenty of noise. On Balancing Justice Tuesday, it's Lawyers Open House, your chance to bring your questions on the civil law, the criminal law, or that legal problem that has been keeping you awake at night. Why did attorneys stage a silent protest in relation to the Firearms Act on Wednesday? Are mandatory minimum sentences tying the hands of judges? Should punishment be fixed by Parliament, or should judges have greater discretion to fit the sentence to these circumstances? Balancing Justice host Andre Earle KC discusses these and other issues on Lawyers Open House with his esteemed colleagues, Attorneys at Law Missouri's Jeffrey Daly and Winston Roberts, on Tuesday, September 29 at 9 p.m. right here on Radio Jamaica 94 FM. The protest may have been silent, but the debate certainly isn't.
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3: It's a Tuesday, so we get help with our mental health. It's Mindful Mornings, where we pull in someone who knows more about how we can understand what's happening with us and this stressful world we're living in, how it's affecting our mental health. Today, we are calling back in Dr. Charmaine Thomas. Hello, madam. How do you do? Dr. T? Charmaine?
4: I can hear you.
3: Ah, there you are.
4: Yes.
3: Great.
4: Yes. Thank you for having me again.
3: Oh, gosh, man. Always a pleasure having you. And especially because no matter how many times we speak about menopause, there is always someone, and I can't even say there is always, there are always several people who hadn't heard, didn't know, and or are now just understanding what it is that's happening. So today we're looking more big picture, menopause and mental health generally. And for the couple of people who haven't heard, what's menopause, Doc?
4: Menopause is your period when you have had no period for one full year. One consecutive year, no bleeding, no nothing at all, no blood at all in the area for 1 year. When of that year, you're then considered menopausal.
3: And what is perimenopause, which we're hearing about too?
4: Sure. Perimenopause occurs several years actually before the actual menopause or the stopping of the period. During that time, your period becomes irregular. Sometimes it comes longer in duration or heavy or even light. It all depends, and every woman's body is totally different. And that is also the time when you start going through possibly hot flashes, just because of the fluctuation of the hormones itself, which are estrogen, progesterone, and testosterone.
3: So it's like your body is a we call it a trailer truck with enough gears, and it's it's gearing down.
4: All over the place until it finally gears down.
3: Until it finally stops. So there's a whole bunch of changes can happen. And that can start from in your 30s, right?
4: Yes, it can. Yes, from 35 all the way up. It can start at any time. And it all depends. And then some persons are forced into menopause because they had surgery.
3: Okay.
4: Right? Some persons have had a total abdominal hysterectomy, which everything comes out. And then now you are just... You go into this menopausal symptoms which you had no

0: spirit, right? Because a lot of women sit in front of me and they just sit down and then start to cry. And they don't know how to express what they're truly feeling. And since we're on the era of mental health, it just literally hit me so hard that this is very important when it comes on to women. Now, mental health is how we are doing emotionally, mentally, socially. It affects how we cope with stress, think clearly, relate to others, and carry out our daily life. So if a woman comes and sits in front of me and she believes she's going through menopause, I want to know about her mental health. I want to know about her mind, body, spirit. It's not just about me talking to you about hormones and the lack thereof. It's a whole woman, whole body situation which we have to deal with.
1: So you're asking her about how are her relationships?
0: Yes.
1: Or her moods? And what kind of changes would you hear in mood or day-to-day life?
0: So irritability, tearfulness, anxiety, poor concentration.
1: Doc, the reception is a little cloudy. I'm not sure. Yes, so
0: much better. Irritability, tearfulness, anxiety,
1: Doc, yes. You're dropping out. Oh, goodness.
0: Really, still?
1: Yes, okay.
0: Better, poor concentration, or feeling less able to cope. Can you hear me?
1: Go on, Drew.
0: All right. I said tearfulness, anxiety. I will speak slower. Low mood, poor concentration. She is just not herself. Mm-hmm. Let's not even get to where she's having the hot flashes and the night sweats, right? Mm-hmm. And she's just crying all the time for no apparent.
1: For no apparent reason.
0: Mm-hmm. Yes, mm-hmm. These are just symptoms that she goes through, and she is unable to explain why she's having these symptoms.
1: Are there these things that are happening, and even she can't sleep, you know, the song, I can't sleep a night, all I worry and fret, you know, that those things. How can poor sleep or any of those other physical symptoms affect the way that she feels and copes?
0: So a lack of sleep, especially if the lack of sleep is due to possibly night sweats, right? Can you imagine you're trying to get sleep? You're trying to go to sleep at maybe 8, 9, 10 o'clock, whatever time you do. And you wake up several times in the night, whether it is because you're physically sweating or you just simply cannot sleep. When you actually get up in the morning to start your day, you're not affected. Your mood is affected because you didn't get that total 6 to 8 hour sleep, which our bodies need in order for our brain to recoup. And, you know, so you wake up, you're not feeling yourself, you will become irritable in the day. Mm-hmm. You're not having the sense of wellness. You're not feeling fulfilled with your sleep. So mm-hmm. It affects your day, your mood, your stability. You're just not you.
1: I know what that feels like. Waking up 7, 8, 9, 10 times.
0: I have actually been there.
1: Okay. And when you tell people, they think it's an exaggeration. It is not. It absolutely is not.
0: It's not. So, in other words,
1: if me miserable, there's a good reason. It's not like it's not some bond. That's my bond woman, but we never born miserable. So, you know, this has implications for workplaces.
0: Yes, it does.
1: And asking people to just give us grace, you know, help us to understand. And we're going to talk about that differently.
0: Yes.
1: So how do you explore? Go ahead. What were you saying, Doc?
0: I was going to talk about how hormones itself actually play a role. Because remember that the hormones are chemical messengers, and we did talk about the hormones in the brain and how the brain responds to the estrogen and the progesterone. And then, of course, during perimenopause, the estrogen levels can swing considerably. We just said, before settling itself at a low stage where you're actually at menopause now, you basically have almost zero estrogen in your body, so you're now literally a different person than before. And then progesterone also plays a great role. So we have to talk about how do we allow our

0: bodies to get to the different phase in our life. So the body to mind connection. So you have the night sets, the poor sleep, the pain, or changes in your sexual comfort. I know some women don't actually talk about that, but it is real, especially if you are married and you miss that part of you. It can leave a woman exhausted and affect her mood, her confidence especially, and her relationships. So at the same time, caregiving, work pressures, grief, and the support available to help her influence how she experiences this transition is affected, right? Mm-hmm. Mm-hmm. So we now have to consider, how do we, and I love when a patient comes in front of me, I sit down and we chat. Because the conversation, as I said, is a whole mind-body-spirit thing, right? So I just talked about the mind and the body. Then not everybody is actually spiritually connected, right? Some women don't really have that sense of, you know, feel about myself. Because the spirit is a part of the whole person, the care, the part of the person that you ask, what meaning? That's spiritual. What gives you hope? What gives you connection? What gives you strength? So during menopause, I would assess.
1: Hold on, Doc. During menopause, you would?
0: Yes. Would assess a woman's sleep, her symptoms, her mood, her physical health. But I would also ask, how is this season affecting your sense of self? That's spirit. Mm-hmm. What helps you feel grounded? That's spirit. Is faith or a spiritual community part of your support? That is definitely spirit. So, as I said, and I keep saying, mind, body, spirit is important when you step into my office. Mm-hmm. Because all those three have to be connected to help you go through your menopause stage. To help you at the end, when you come out at the end, your personality will be better. Yes, you go through the turmoil just time. You go through, as you said, miserable. Mm-hmm. You know, your physical symptoms are just unexplainable to anybody, especially when you come and sit in front of the doctor. You sit down and you start crying.
1: What do you say when somebody just sits down and they don't know what to say to you? How can you, somebody here listening now, how do they manage that?
0: I help them to start somewhere. You know, I let them sit down. I let them take a deep breath. I hold their hand, if possible. And then I say, tell me what is happening. It's okay. Take your time to explain. Let's start from the head. Mm-hmm. You know, we have to have a system. So let's start from the head. Are you having a headache? So I guide them through everything. Mm-hmm. Okay. Why are you crying? So I literally take my time to go through. And it is important because mm-hmm. not a lot of persons have the patience to sit down and conversation with their patient. Mm-hmm. You know, having a good conversation can give you more answers to a medical question than you even know.
1: Than we know. Doc, we have to wrap up. BBC World News is coming. There. Okay. I want to ask how people contact you or Go ahead. Sure. And I have one more question before I do that. There's a listener has texted in and she's asking about odor. Does the hormones change the way that you smell as a woman
0: it can.
1: In different places?
0: Mm-hmm. Yes, it can, especially in your arms and in your private parts. Remember, you are sweating, mm-hmm. right? You're sweating a whole lot. And yes, we can actually have a conversation about that another time because it's a lot. But,
1: it's a lot. Where do they find you?
0: 876-368-9395. I'm in Montego Bay on Leaders Avenue, Top Road.
1: All right.
0: 876-368-9395.
1: So we're miserable, we're putting on weight, we smell different, we look different, we feel different. It must impact us some way, shape, or form, or mental health. So we're happy that you are able to chat with us about this morning. Thank you so much.
0: Thank you.
1: And anybody, even if you can't get Dr. Charmaine Thomas, who's with us this morning, then go speak with a therapist. Speak with your doctor. You don't have to suffer through this. And for those who are in our space, like you, Mrs. Shevani, a better patient with me, you know. You better be patient with me. All right, thanks again, Doc. We're moving to the BBC World News courtesy of our friends from
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0: aimed at tackling this crisis. But the big question is whether those camped out in central Madrid and staging protests in other cities will be satisfied.
1: Estonia has accused Russia of sabotage after an arson attack on a defence company which supplies unmanned vehicles to Ukraine. The foreign minister said the fire at the firm in Tallinn was ordered by the Russian security services. Here's our global affairs reporter, Joanna Keane.
2: The company at the centre of this attack, Milrem Robotics, supplies unmanned technology to assist Ukrainian soldiers. Estonia's foreign minister, Margus Tsukna, said the act of sabotage was part of Russia's broader campaign to weaken support for Kyiv, but his country would respond by doing the opposite. That message has been echoed by the NATO Secretary General, Mark Rutte, who said Moscow's reckless actions in Europe would result in the alliance doing more for Ukraine, not less. The Kremlin has denied being behind the attack.
1: A Sri Lankan refugee who was sent by the British government to live in Eswatini in southern Africa has taken his own life. The man was part of a group of refugees rescued by the British Navy in the Indian Ocean 5 years ago and taken to the island of Diego Garcia. While he was given protected status, he was refused entry to the UK because of crimes allegedly committed on the island, a British overseas territory. Officials say he died 2 weeks ago. BBC News. The Coast Guard in Somalia's breakaway region of Puntland says it has rescued an oil tanker that was hijacked by pirates in April. The Honour 25 is the second vessel the Puntland Maritime Forces have retaken from Somali pirates this month. A Coast Guard statement said the Palau-flagged ship had been carrying cargo for Somali businessmen. On Friday, Puntland's forces said they'd rescued an oil tanker and detained 41 pirates. Amnesty International has accused Mali's military and Russian mercenaries of torturing detainees and carrying out unlawful drone strikes. The investigation found that Malian soldiers and soldiers linked to Russia's Wagner Group unlawfully killed civilians between 2023 and 2025. Chris Awoko reports.
3: Amnesty says at least 34 civilians were killed during military operations in central and northern Mali, while detainees were subjected to beatings, electric shocks, and other forms of torture. Amnesty also alleges that two military drone strikes killed at least 23 people, including 5 children, and says it found no evidence of military targets at the targeted sites. The organization is calling for independent investigations. Mali's military government has not yet responded to the allegations.
1: The UN has expressed concern about the repatriation of about 5,000 asylum seekers from Malaysia to Myanmar. Kuala Lumpur has begun the process under a controversial deal with Myanmar's military rulers. 1,500 people were scheduled to leave by ship today. Malaysia says the repatriation is voluntary, but it's barred the UN Refugee Agency from seeing the returnees. The US actor Dennis Haskins, best known for the American sitcom Saved by the Bell, has died at the age of 75. He became a familiar face in the late 1980s and 90s for playing the part of the principal, Mr. Belding. World News from the BBC.
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3: 9.5 minutes after 8 o'clock, folks, on this here Tuesday, as we step to the streets once more, courtesy of Guardian General Insurance Jamaica Limited, Live Safely Busy. Here is Halcyon Burke.
4: Thank you very much, Shivani. Now, we use the Langston Road. When looking at Langston Road, it's becoming a sieve because of the number of potholes that we had to skirt around to get in that area. St. James Avenue, good movement down to Windward Road. Windward Road, however, things are slow, especially in the vicinity of the primary school. Then we looked at the situation along the Sir Florizel Glasspool Boulevard. Movement is good from the roundabout just by Harbourview all the way down to the intersection with Windward Road. If you intend to use the Bull Bay Main Road, however, you have a bit of company and things are a little bit slow to get down to the roundabout itself. Now let's find out where in Jamaica is Melville Harris. Good morning, Melville Harris.
3: Still trying to get Melville, Halcyon.
4: Still, all right, not a problem. So we continued along the South Coast Highway, which is now the Paul Bogle Highway, and we're noticing that in a number of areas, a number of stray animals, particularly goats, are on the road. So please, Copacabana area, Three Finger Jack, all the way down Wiki Waki, you have to be very, very careful. Grandspan intersection as well. We're seeing a number of goats along the roadway. So if you intend to use or if you're using these areas, just look out for them because they might dart across the road at any time. And we're seeing that a number of trucks coming up as well. So look out for them as you make your way along that stretch. Any word yet?
3: Yes, we got him.
4: Okay, wonderful. Good morning, Melville Harris. Where in Jamaica are you and what's happening?
5: I would invite Shivani to visit to come join me in the Lipton Market area. That's where I am this morning. I'm over at Lipton this morning, looking at what is happening there, and while touring other areas such as Tyburn Patient, Cheesefield, Treadways, all those areas, looking at what the traffic is like, looking at what motors traverse those roads, which one would call tracks, not roadways, and other areas. But I will tell you, if you're getting into Lidston, traveling in a northerly direction, once you hit the health center, you will see the buildup of traffic coming in. So just want to point out that based on information that I picked up, the transport operators are not allowed to traverse Main Street at all in Lidston. So they have to go around the town, where in whichever area you're going. If you're going Lidston, Treadway, if you're going, say, Yorkton, Lloydsville, Guy's Hill, you'll have to go around the town in order to get out of the town from whichever direction you have to park. Now, Gillett Street, all those streets leading into the market area are congested with vendors. So it is a hard task for motorists to travel through those areas.

0: Though I took a trek over to the Taiwan patient Cheesefield area, and I will tell you, traveling on those roads is atrocious. It's a heartbreak. The roads are riddled with potholes. It's dusty. It's stony. In areas, there's nothing known as concrete asphalt. That is the void. The transport operators that ply these areas complain bitterly that because of how the situation is, whenever they travel, they have to put up their windows because of dust. No rain, so the roads are very, very dusty. And, of course, the householders also explain that they have to keep their front windows closed because the dust that is in the air. They're hoping that something can be done to address that situation. So as you move around the Lidston shopping area, today is a Tuesday, a big market day in Lidston. If you are planning to go to get anywhere close, make up your mind. You'll have to find somewhere to park if you're going to the market area and walk. And then you'll have to find your way out of the town because of how the situation is situated. Not much vehicle traffic allowed through the market district. So motorists, please be advised. Take it easy and you will get around Lidston in good time once you understand the route. Melvin Harris with the roving report over in Lidston, St. Catherine.
1: Thank you very much, Melville, from over there in St. Catherine. So, Shivani, on to the Lincolns again in the final report. It's right back to you.
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7: FM. Time for the commentary box, and I'm going to start argument now. Text us and tell us if you wash your rice before you cook it. Do you wash your rice before you cook it?
2: Isn't that
7: see,
2: the...
7: See,
2: isn't that normal?
7: Yes. Is it that you wash it every single time or only when you remember? Or are you quietly thinking, wash it for what? It now will cook.
2: Every single time. Exactly.
7: The response is around me every single time. What is the text line saying? Is it every single time, only when you remember? Or are you asking, wash it for what? It now will cook. The heat now will kill anything we're supposed to dead. We go... All right, so
2: somebody says every single time times yeah, three.
7: Oh boy, so there's a writer at Food and Wine, the magazine, that decided to test it. So she cooked batches of, you know, the fancy rice, basmati and jasmine rice. She washed some and she left others unwashed, and the washed rice was also soaked a little before cooking.

0: verdict? It came out lighter and fluffier, with grains that separated more easily. The unwashed rice was likely to clump up.
1: Really?
0: No, because she both washed and soaked the rice. This ickle test can't tell exactly how much of the difference came from washing alone, but it does give us a good question for breakfast. What is the rice rule in your house? Must it be washed until the water runs clear?
1: Yes.
0: Or is it just a quick rinse?
1: No.
0: Or it goes from the bag into the pot?
1: No.
0: And who taught you to do it your way? What do they say online?
1: Boy, somebody say I wash it, I rinse it twice every time. That's Anne-Marie. Mm-hmm. Another one says I wash every time and I use the water in my orchid. Okay. This one says every single time I wash my rice, Marcy in Junction. Green says every single time. Somebody say rice to wash. Nordia.
0: But it depends on what you're doing, because if you're cooking fancy, like you're making something like you know, Dene Ramgolam is always fancy cooking, mm-hmm, risotto, then you want the starch to help make it creamy, right? I mean, so washing,
1: but it has a
0: here's,
1: lot of starch.
0: Here's what washing can do, yeah, right? So rice may have loose starch on the outside of the grains, and rinsing removes some of the starch, which can help you when you want rice that's light and separate and grainy. You can put it in a bowl, add the water, then just gently move it around, pour off the cloudy water. You don't have to stand there waiting for the water to be completely clear. But if you're doing something like risotto, you want that extra starch to help make it creamy. And there's something else. Suppose the package says the rice is enriched and it tell you don't rinse it.
1: No, sir. So then they say rice must wash crystal clear.
0: Some people wash rice because they've heard that it removes arsenic. Well, the U.S. Food and Drug Administration says an ordinary rinse has minimal effect on the arsenic in cooked rice. So if you rinse it, think of it just as your choice, especially if you want fluffy, separate grains. All right, so what happens if you cook the rice and you never wash it? Can anybody tell? Or does somebody just take one look at the pot and say, who teach you to cook rice? Can they tell from just looking at what's inside your pot? Nobody can tell.
2: No.
0: Somebody says she's still rinsing it. Go wash first. Rinse what? Rinse coalition? Rinse what?
1: Rinse. Condition.
0: Wash, rinse, condition. I can hear. It's a full process. There we go. And you know, when you think about it, when I eat in rice and peas, I kind of like when it's clumpy sometimes, and I like when it's shelly sometimes. But sometimes
1: I prefer when it's shelly.
0: It's a little clumpy, and it's oh so nice, and the flavor of the coconut inside there. And okay. Well, there's not one that's better than the other. It was just a question. Wanted to know where you stood on if we draw the line. Rinse or no rinse. The next time you cook, just pay attention to the result you get. If your grains keep clumping and you want them separate, then rinse a little and see if you notice a difference. Just be prepared. The real experiment might be what happens when you tell the family you never washed the rice.
1: but look at this one. Martin says the downside to washing rice is that it removes a lot of the vitamins.
0: Well, I don't know about the vitamins.
1: I know
0: it removes the starch. Okay.
1: Mm.
0: And that's the starch on the outside. Does washing rice remove vitamins? Vitamins. And Google says, yes, it removes some of the water-soluble vitamins and added nutrients, especially in enriched white rice. So many brands of white rice actually spray or dust vitamins like iron, folate, niacin, and thiamine to the outer layer of the rice.
1: Mm.
0: And rinsing washes those added nutrients straight down the drain. So no bother buy enriched rice if you know, so you're going to wash it, in other words. Then water-soluble B vitamins naturally present on the surface of the outer layers of rice, and they can dissolve and leach out during heavy washing or prolonged soaking. Do wash if it's traditional varieties, jasmine, basmati, I guess like ours, to remove excess surface starch. and get a non-sticky texture. Do not wash if the package says it's enriched and tells you not to wash. So that's where you're at. It depends on what you buy and what you're going to get cussed for when them find out.
1: Well, this one says all the nutritious part of the rice is processed away and enrichments are added. Washing remove these added nutrients, and we're in the habit of washing it because it comes from buying bulk rice. That's a listener in Brooklyn.
0: Well, yes, we do come from buying bulk rice, but it's the enriched ones that has the nutrients all on the outside, according to this. So I don't know. I think too, when we buy bulk rice, there are probably questions about the conditions in which it was bagged.
1: Yeah.
0: What's gonna happen and such and so forth. So yeah, that's it from the commentary box. It's 23 minutes after 8 o'clock and we'd like to apologize. Profesora está enferma. No es posible para hacer Spanglish esta mañana, pero es posible para escuchar como arroz.
1: What, you wanted to give me a chance to sort of catch a little of what you're saying.
0: Professora isn't available for Spanglish today. She's not feeling so well. But we can play around. I was trying to remember, how do you say rice? And then you remember it's arroz con pollo, correct? You don't know what arroz con pollo is?
1: What do you say in Spanish?
0: No, it's not really, Shamari.
1: No.
0: Come on. Hmm. So, arroz is rice, and what's pollo?
1: Pollo?
0: Yes. Arroz con pollo is a big Spanish thing. We learned that when we were little and I grew in school.
1: Chicken?
0: Yes, very good. Okay, all right. So,
1: okay.
0: Before... very good.
1: Had to think about it.
0: Before we leave the rice pot, let's just test the Spanish a little bit.
1: Mm-hmm.
0: All right. So, arroz, sí, está bien. Hold on. Let me see. All right. What does lavar el arroz mean?
1: Rice.
0: Lavar el arroz. If you know arroz is rice.
1: Right.
0: Lavar.
1: So would it be to wash the rice?
0: Bop, bop, bop, bop, bop, bop, things are going for you. Very good. All right.
1: You have to think about it, you know.
0: Yes, to think about it, but you get it. All right, so we're good with that. Let's see what else you can get. If someone says, que rico, what do they mean about the food? Is it delicious? Is it fresh? It needs salt? Is it ready? Or is it too hot? Que rico. Is the rice delicious? Does it need salt? Is it ready or too hot? Que rico.
1: I'm going to go with delicious. Lucky
0: it's
1: guess.
0: Delicious. You're correct.
1: Oh.
0: Que rico. Que R-I-C-O, rico, mm-hmm. expresses that the food is delicious.
1: Delicioso.
0: Oh, you're so lucky. No, delicioso, delicioso. Oh my. Stay with rico. Que rico. All right. That works. Congratulations. All right. And let me see if I can find a couple more questions for you. See how you do. Round two. So now you're looking at your neighbor's rice pot.
1: Mm-hmm.
0: And your recipe says, añade agua. Should you add oil, water, rice, or salt? Añade agua. What should you add? Añade agua.
1: Water.
0: Thank you very much. That's what I think, and you are correct. So we're going to hear the agua. Virgin. Here we go. All right. Ready. What is una taza de arroz? Remember what arroz is?
1: Yeah.
0: Rice, good. So una taza de arroz, is it a pot of rice, a spoon of rice, a bag of rice, or a cup of rice?
1: Is it a bag of rice, a cup of rice,
0: a pot of rice,
1: a spoon of rice, or?
0: Yeah, that's it, the four. Pot, cup, spoon, cup. Bag, or cup?
1: Cup.
0: A cup of rice.
1: Cup of
0: una
1: rice.
0: taza de arroz. Very good.
1: Cup,
0: yes.
1: Yeah, cup.
0: Oh, you know.
1: Yeah, I guess.
0: Your guess good. Oh, you guess a lot of them off of me. If the cook says, el arroz está listo. What's happening? Is the rice burning? Does it need washing? Is it too salty or is it ready? El arroz está listo.
1: It's ready?
0: It's ready. Oh. Whoa. I thought you knew that Spanish very good.
1: Your inflections are helping.
0: Okay. All right. That's enough Spanglish for you today.
1: Context clues.
0: Darn it. Next time, el arroz está listo.
1: Thank you.
0: Ooh, that's Spanglish. And Profesora, we hope you feel better soon.
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0: I got birthdays in September. All the fabulous September people.
1: Who you got?
0: Michelle Wilson Reynolds, my sister. Hello.
1: Happy birthday, Michelle.
0: I mean, not by blood, but you know. Happy birthday, Michelle Wilson Reynolds. Here's hoping your day is absolutely fantastico. And then my volleyball sister, Shadiki Hamilton Barnes. Happy birthday to you. Shadiki is an awesome volleyball player. I think she's coaching now. And then my biker sister, Lisanne Pessoa. Happy birthday, Lisanne. Celebrating today. I hope she took off the day. Lisanne, if you're doing a birthday drive, tell me, please. And thank you very much. let me pull out my motorcycle and come along with you. Then Sharon Hay Webster has her birthday today.
1: Hey,
0: happy
1: Sharon.
0: Birthday, Sharon.
1: Happy birthday.
0: Woot, woot, woot. And then let me see who else. We've got more people, more people. Who's this we have here, Sonor? Happy birthday to the Radio Jamaica family, Kemon White. You've heard the name, Kemon White.
1: Yes.
0: Hey.

0: birthday, come on.
1: Happy birthday.
0: Our technical editor, Carlton McCarthy, celebrates his birthday today. Cedric Stevens, he's a columnist with Gleaner. Happy birthday, Cedric.

0: Cedric Stevens, he's a columnist with Gleaner. Happy birthday, Cedric. And then, okay, who you got?
1: I want to say happy birthday to my friend Garfield Smith. His birthday is today. And congrats on the graduation on Saturday. Graduated from Norman Manley Law School. Also have to say congrats to Melissa Rickard. Do you know Melissa? Yeah, Melissa graduated on Saturday too. So congrats to both of you and happy birthday once again, Garfield. This one says, happy birthday, Sharon Edwards from the St. Mary's, the Virgin family, and Carmen in Gregory Park. It's also, oh, Tanisha Williams. Yeah, had your birthday on Monday. Yeah, here's hoping that you will live to see many, many more. And quickly go through because everybody talking about rice. this one says, birthday greetings to Shauna Wilson and Sophia Derby in Mansion Hill, Portland. Enough love from Celine. Belated birthday greetings to members of the Christie family. Who celebrated and will be celebrating the month this month. Tafari Mitchell had his birthday on the 18th, Paul Christie on the 22nd, Hendrill Morgan 23rd, Rochelle Christie 24th, and Ivan Christie celebrated on the 25th. All right, enough love from your family and friends. Birthday greetings to Shanice Lee, Chanel McDonald, and Shante Wright, Vivian Edwards, and Tashanta Francis. Enjoy a very special day. Take one, Finn. Greetings to you, and anniversary greetings to Leslie and Ivy and husband Dwayne. Ivy, yes, enough love from Porridge. All right. This one is a message for Stephen, so I'll pin that one up top. Mr. Sang, I hope you're well. Thanks for always making it Radio Jamaica. Let me go back up and see if I missed any birthday. Yes, this one says, morning, Paul and Giovanni. Happy birthday greetings to Kishon James from Auntie Paulette, Grandma Clarice, and the rest of the family. Enjoy a very special day. Also celebrating today are two amazing women, Marlene and Pauline Lester of Juno Penn in St. Mary. Yeah. Enough love from Karen. Enjoy your very special day. I think that's all the birthdays I have on the WhatsApp line. So, we're touching base with Hal Shane as we say goodbye.
0: All right, fine.
1: All right. Wonder what he has for us in the final report, courtesy of Guardian General Insurance Jamaica Limited. Live safe, live easy. Hal Shane, what you got for us?
2: Well, Shivani, the discourse is that rice must wash.
3: Not missing.
2: Yeah, all right.
0: Rice to wash.
2: So with that said, Yalas Main Road, good movement all the way down to the Market Square. But if you're going to be using Market Road, we're seeing a steady stream of vehicles getting in that area and the ponds as well. Number of vehicles using that area, so you have a bit of company if you intend to get by that space. And that brings us to the end of our reports for this morning. Thanks to Melvin Harris, who gave us that tour of the Linston Market. We have had Lodo Barker as our broadcast engineer, and we have been guided by Jamnav, by Monoj Informatics, knowing the way. So until tomorrow, when we guide you again, take care of yourself and each other and be safe on the roads. Back to you, Shivani.
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0: It's so good. And the time by So Good Plant-Based Milk is 15 minutes, 14 minutes to 9 o'clock. 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Good morning, Stephen. How are you doing?
1: Hi. Good morning, Paula. Good morning to your listeners. Thanks for having me.
0: I'm well. Our pleasure, as always, Stephen. And particularly a pleasure because you've got some good news sharing with us today. You've officially signed off on a major contract to address that the seawall and the roadway issues that exist along Seaview Drive in Hanover.
1: Yes.
0: Tell us the details. What does this mean for the residents of Hanover? What's happening?
1: Well, it's a big deal because that section of the main road leading into the town of Lucy from the direction of Montego Bay from Riley Bridge, we have had challenges there more so in recent times with wave activities and flooding causing significant challenges with the road becoming impassable owing to flooding. And then after the waters recede, we have the road itself being left in a state of disrepair because the surface is regular asphaltic concrete, which is a flexible pavement, and it lends itself, that asphalt and water, they don't really, you know, get along too well, you know, like puss and dog. Yeah. So we have taken a decision to put down a rigid pavement, meaning regular Portland-type cement road for about 200 meters. And this is going to be between the service station and the hardware along the road there. It is going to be an 8 inches thick concrete pavement, and we are also

0: also going to be doing some drainage improvement works in this space. Now, the contract is slated to last until early or sometime in January. I've heard talks, Paula, about, you know, why is it to pour concrete to take so long and so on.
1: I was going to say January is not tomorrow.
0: Yeah. No, there are a lot of preliminaries that will have to be done, including there is a water line beneath the road that we'll have to treat with. The information that we have is that it is one of those asbestos type water lines, a big line. And what usually happens whenever we put heavy equipment, because the road will have to be compacted, we'll have to remove the asphalt, we're going to have to put in new material, we're going to have to put on a vibrating roller on it. And usually what happens because asbestos pipes are concrete, they're old and they lend themselves to breakage. And so we cannot have a situation where we're putting down this permanent
1: new things on the old
0: and
1: things.
0: And then we have an old pipe that disrupts our breaks, and then we have to go back there to dig up the place.
1: No.
0: So the intention is to get that line treated with by the competent authority, in this case the National Water Commission. So that is going to be part and parcel of the activities, and we are going to be managing the traffic in that space because it's a heavily trafficked area between Montego Bay and Negril. You know, if you're traveling along the north side of the stretch from Montego Bay to Negril, then you have to travel through Lucy and onto our long Seaview Drive. So we're going to be managing the traffic in this space, and we'll talk more about the traffic management plans. We're going to be doing some activities that we can during nighttime,

0: matter of fact, we're backing up a little bit to early September, the start of the back to school period. Traffic changes were implemented here in Kingston at the intersection of East Avenue and Marcus Garvey Drive. What else are you guys doing to address traffic congestion across the parishes? So you had those traffic changes. What else are you doing to help us, those of us that have to be out in the school traffic?
1: All right. So we are looking at Kingston and St. Andrew generally, and we are targeting some areas. So Halfway Tree Road, Hagley Park Road, Eastwood Park Road, the Hope Road, Trafalgar Road intersection, Waterloo Road, South Avenue, Barbican Road, Ligany, East Kings also, Lady Musgrave Road, Kingsway, Hope Road. These are the corridors and intersections or junctions that we're really looking. We're doing data collection using our data collecting team, as well as we're using AI to the extent that we can. We are using the drone technology as well to capture some of the data that we require. That all of this we are going to be reviewing with a view to coming up with what we hope will be an optimal plan to try and reduce the congestion levels. And that is in respect of corridors that we now have, and we have plans to do even more, because with the works that are to be done on the Spark, with the extension of the Dunrobin corridor all the way up to East King's House Road, the flyover that is to be built at Mullines Road, the work that is to be done between 6 Miles and Mullines Road, all of those activities are part and parcel of the traffic management initiatives that we are coming up with to try and treat with the situations here in the city. Of course, there are also plans to do work along the Sir Florizel Glasspool Highway in the east. So much work is taking place. Some of the persons would see with the teams on the ground. A lot of it they won't necessarily see, but they will see the manifestations in short order.
0: Okay. You're talking about all of the technology that you're using, and that's pretty impressive. There's a question I've always wanted to ask. When we see the things look like the little black wire them cross the road, that is UNO?
1: Yes, it is. That's electronic counts that are taking place. So we do electronic counting and we do manual counting. So sometimes you may see a team. So, for example, the persons who would have used Arden Road in recent weeks would have seen our officers, some of our officers, on ground, sitting down, and they're actually counting traffic as they go by along Arden Road, along Hope Road. So we have that. We have the little black wire that you described.
0: Yes, and it always counting. Two. Yes.
1: Yes. Mm-hmm. And we have the drone technology as well that we're using. And we also have license plate recognition technology that we use.
0: Sorry? Oh, I'm excited, Stephen. So, technology at work. All right.
1: That is how we can actually tell sometimes the speed at which persons are traveling. Because if at 50 km, it is supposed to take you a certain amount of time
0: to pass,
1: say, between Halfway Tree and Ligany.
0: Got you.
1: Now, if it takes you half the amount of time, from Halfway Tree to Ligany, even with traffic lights, that will force it to stop.
0: Gotcha.
1: It is quite indicative that you would have been traveling way above
0: the limit.
1: The
0: okay.
1: limit.
0: I got you. All right. One more question here, Stephen. Commuters and residents in Portland have been dying to find out how the Port Antonio bypass is going to work. How will it change the traffic flow in the town? What's happening? You're having stakeholder meetings coming up that will help them to understand
1: yes.
0: what's happening?
1: Yeah. So we are continuing with the engagement, Paula, because we started from as far back as January, February of this year, and we have never stopped. But, you know,

0: questions keep coming, and we are going to be in a setting where persons can come, meet with the team, get their questions answered, and hopefully they'll get greater understanding as to what it is that we are about to do and are doing in this space. So we have two sets of meetings that we have planned. One is for today. This afternoon, we are going to be at the Port Antonio Primary School, and we are inviting the persons from Anchovy, John's Road, Johnstown, Prospect, Red Hazel, David Lane, Alfred Millard, Folly, Allen, Campbell's Avenue, Waterworks, Arthur Lane, Titchfield, Trustland, East Harbour Land, Victor Lane. All of those persons we are inviting to come on out. There are other persons, the persons from Norwich, Johnny's Hill, Ranchi, Lighthouse, Akitree Lane, Springbank, Bonebrook, and Jungle Gully. We are saying, hold, Thursday.
1: Thursday is their day.
0: We are going to be back in this space.
1: We have to rush now, Stephen. What time Thursday?
0: 4 o'clock. Mm-hmm. And we'll confirm with them, because we are going to be out in this space today. Myself will be there, and we are going to be engaging them.
1: Got it. Thank you for engaging us today. I can't even ask you the other questions I have. But thank you, Stephen Shaw, Manager Communication and Customer Services at the National Works Agency, for taking us on our roads with the NWA. Gotta go. Money Time Megaphone and Stop Fly. 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The winning numbers were 0, 0, 0, 7, and 15. Want your chance to fly the Megavolt? 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And I bet you had a great time. Our producer Anna K. Levy pulled together Althea McKenzie, who was out and about. She also had in there Dr. Charmaine Thomas, Melville Harris. We didn't get Michelle Stewart McCoy, but we did get Stephen Shaw. Very appreciative of that. Francis Blythe, thank you so much as well, day after your birthday. And Simon Crossgill was then and is coming up now with the Outside Broadcast. Thank you for your company. We enjoyed it. And Shivani and I will catch you again tomorrow.
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7: Hey, very good morning to you, and welcome to a special edition of the Hot 9 as we come to you from the lovely Ocean Coral Spring Resort in Trelawney. Why are we here? Well, we are following on from the Queen of the Farm, Alcia, who was down here earlier this morning with Farm Talk. Why is Farm Talk here? Well, it's the 20th Caribbean Week of Agriculture under the theme, The New Face of Caribbean Food Systems. And FACE is another acronym. Lord, these people love them acronym. So FACE stands for Food Security, Agribusiness, Climate Smart Technologies, and Export Expansion. So that is FACE, and we're going to be talking about the 20th Caribbean Week of Agriculture down here in Trelawney. So hopefully you'll stay with us right throughout the broadcast, learn a little bit more about the importance of agriculture to our whole development and ecosystems and so on. Lots to talk about this morning. But I like to start with a banter. Banter, we call it, with Judith Crawford McGregor, who made it into the studio on time to join us.
8: Oh, I'm still trying to catch my breath.
7: Why were you struggling this morning? What happened?
8: You know, caregiving has its responsibilities.
7: Indeed.
8: Yes.
7: And well, I don't actually, because I don't give no care to nobody.
8: And there was a little change this morning. Okay. So, yes.
7: Change is not always a good thing, innit?
8: So I was trying to ensure that things were in place.
7: Yes.
8: And thankfully, I was able to still make it.
7: Well,
8: a good
7: don't
8: time.
7: Put nobody here before me again. Let me just explain that to you.
8: Well, you
7: I
8: see,
7: come first.
8: I know. And you know, it's a good thing that who I'm caring for understands that.
7: So, speaking of care.
8: And you have other persons who don't like what you're saying there, you know, but anyway.
7: It's all right, I'm going to hug up that. So, I got care this morning from
8: True.
7: Our producer, Kareem.
8: Oh.
7: And from our technical engineer, Harry.
8: Yes, I'm not
7: because
8: surprised.
7: They went down to the restaurant and brought me back what they call breakfast. Well, I don't know what they eat at daytime, but the breakfast they brought is enough for breakfast, lunch, and dinner.
8: Wow.
7: All in one box.
8: Wow.
7: And it is very tasty indeed. I'm
8: Which place is that?
7: Yeah. Trust
8: Sounds
7: me.
8: Sounds like all-inclusive.
7: It is all-inclusive. And the restaurant here at Ocean Coral Spring Resort in Trelawney is top-notch. Mm-hmm. You know, sometimes you can't go to these all-inclusives and the food not so wonderful.
8: Yes, yes.
7: Well, the food here
8: has no taste. It's
7: excellent.
8: Bland.
7: Yeah, normally. But here it seems like I have mackerel, I have bacon, then put chicken in there, all sorts of things. And all of it tastes very
8: You're
7: good.
8: You sure you can manage your hotline this morning, or is that your strength?
7: Well, that's it. I would have bust in too. But I don't want the... I don't want the listener to get jealous. But it seems like the entire Caribbean Week of Agriculture is in my breakfast this morning.
8: Oh, boy.
7: All right, I have some things to talk about. So let's get this show on the road.
9: Pointed. Honest. Taking the issues beyond the surface. Simon's Views on the Hotline.

0: So my views this morning will have something of an Afrocentric theme. Chimamanda Ngozi Adichie is a Nigerian writer who gave a TED Talk way back in 2009 about the dangers of a single story. So what is she calling a single story? Well, for instance, a single story is like describing Jamaica only as a tourist destination, whilst ignoring stories about our music, our arts, our sport, and so on. Have a listen to her.
1: I would like to tell you a few personal stories about what I like to call the danger of the single story. I thought about this when I left Nigeria to go to university in the United States. I was 19. My American roommate was shocked by me. She asked where I had learned to speak English so well and was confused when I said that Nigeria happened to have English as its official language. She asked if she could listen to what she called my tribal music and was consequently very disappointed when I produced my tape of Mariah Carey. So after I had spent some years in the US as an African, I began to understand my roommate's response to me. If I had not grown up in Nigeria, and if all I knew about Africa were from popular images, I too would think that Africa was a place of beautiful landscapes, beautiful animals, and incomprehensible people fighting senseless wars, dying of poverty and AIDS, unable to speak for themselves, and waiting to be saved by a kind white foreigner. So that is how to create a single story. Show a people as one thing, as only one thing, over and over again, and that is what they become. I recently spoke at a university where a student told me that it was such a shame that Nigerian men were physical abusers like the father character in my novel. I told him that I had just read a novel called American Psycho. And that it was such a shame that young Americans were serial murderers. It would never have occurred to me to think that just because I had read a novel in which a character was a serial killer, that he was somehow representative of all Americans. And now this is not because I'm a better person than that student, but because of America's cultural and economic power, I had many stories of America. I had read Thailand, Updike, and Steinbeck, and Gaitskill. I did not have a single story of America. I've always felt that it is impossible to engage properly with a place or a person without engaging with all of the stories of that place and that person. The consequence of the single story is this: it robs people of dignity. It makes our recognition of our equal humanity difficult. It emphasizes how we are different rather than how we are similar. Stories matter. Many stories matter. Stories have been used to dispossess and to malign, but stories can also be used to empower and to humanize. Stories can break the dignity of a people, but stories can also repair that broken dignity.
0: Very interesting. It's part of a TED Talk, which is a longer version of what we just heard from Chimamanda Ngozi Adichie, who is a celebrated Nigerian writer. And Horace, look her up online. She's not hard to look at either. Extremely attractive woman and very, very bright. and has written a number of books from her Nigerian perspective. So I thought that was interesting because what she was saying about the single story narrative is using one perception to form an opinion about a whole society, which often happens to us here in Jamaica and certainly happens to different countries in Africa. And so we have been raised with a perception of Africa as she suggested, that being perpetually at war, full of corruption, and so on, whilst ignoring the impact of Europeans in particular on the continent. So whether it's King Leopold and what he did in the Congo by murdering millions of Africans, or what would have happened in South Africa with the Afrikaners and the English and the Boer Wars and the Dutch Reformed Church, or what would have happened

0: say, in what is now Zimbabwe, when previously it was Rhodesia under the regime of Ian Smith, an avowed racist. And so our whole perception about the continent is formed by how we were schooled. So much so that as we look at our second clip, recently Everal Warmington, an MP of long standing, in the parliament suggested that not only should we be seeking reparations from the United Kingdom, but we should also seek reparations from African countries who were complicit in the slave trade, which is again a narrative put forward by the former slave masters to absolve themselves of the full responsibility of the greatest crime against humanity. So Hilary Beckles, Professor Hilary Beckles, he's also called Sir Hilary Beckles, I'm not sure why I'm going to drop the sir, but anyway, who is the Vice Chancellor of the University of the West Indies, is debunking that European narrative.
1: In Africa, what they have said to us, they said, well, to the extent that there was slave trading, we didn't go to Africa and kidnap people and enslave them. We bought them from the Africans, and they pushed that narrative down the throats of their own citizens. And even in the Caribbean and the diaspora, the educational system allowed black people to believe that they were sold by their own people. Now, it's an enormous uphill task to liberate the archives, because those of us who have spent our adult lives in the archives, I have a file that is about 6 inches thick with correspondence from the British government. The government Whitehall sending letters out to Elmina to instruct the British military that the following chiefs are obstructing the trade and you must assassinate them, get rid of them. So we have the data of the British government sending messages to Africa that any chief or those chiefs who have been, or kings who have been blocking and fighting against the trade, they must be exterminated. You mentioned how King Pompey was exiled to the Seychelles. In the case of Nigeria, one of the African kings was exiled to Barbados. Jaja, King Jaja of Apobo, for fighting against the slave trade, fighting against control of the oil trade, and they grabbed him and threw him into exile in St. Vincent and then in Barbados. So destroying the African leadership, destroying the African political leadership was so important to them. And in many cases, where the trade was thriving, it was because they succeeded and wiping out the kings and queens who were defending their people and resisting.
0: All right, that is Professor Hilary Beckles, Vice Chancellor of the University of the West Indies. Now, you can either listen to him, somebody who has researched, somebody who is a scholar, somebody who has data, or you can listen to Everal Warmington, who has none of those things, in order to form your opinion about African nations being complicit in the slave trade, as if there is some equality between what the Europeans did and what the Africans did. What they would say in England is bollocks to that. We soon come.
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0: All right, we're back with you, coming to you live from the Ocean Coral Spring Resort in Trelawney. 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Our first guest this morning is Farmer of the Year 2026. He's from Dominica, and his name is Duane St. John, and he is with us this morning. Welcome to our broadcast here on the Hotline, Duane.
6: Thank you.
0: Farmer of the Year, where? In Dominica?
6: In Dominica and the region.
0: The whole region?
6: Yes, sir.
0: Richard, what got you, because you're a young man, I'm assuming.
6: Yes, sir.
0: Why did you choose farming as a career? Yeah, man, pull it to your face. Don't fear that. Yeah, man, good, good.
6: Well, I was born into a farming family.
0: Uh-huh.
6: And from my father inherited it, and also I inherited it.
0: Okay.
6: My father inspired me, and he actually created the path and gave me the opportunity. And also, it is very rewarding as today.
0: Yeah. Where are you from? Roseau or elsewhere?
6: Wesley, on the northeastern district.
0: Yes. And what kind of farming you do?
6: Both livestock and crops.
0: And all right, livestock, I understand. Cow, goat, pig, that sort of thing.
6: Yes, sir.
0: What kind of crops?
6: Plantain, banana, sweet potato.
0: What?
6: And also long-term crops like avocado and coconut.
0: Kid. What, having been named CARICOM Young Farmer of the Year, what does that mean to you personally, and does it help in the business of farming?
6: It's being named the CARICOM Farmer of the Year is deeply meaningful, honored. Mm-hmm. And it was passed on to me from my father, so it's actually a legacy for me.
0: So he would be very proud of you achieving this.
6: Yes, and I also.
0: Yeah, and I would imagine other young people who are listening and who would have met you in where is it, Wesley?
6: Wesley, yes,
0: Wesley,
6: sir.
0: They would be inspired by you.
6: Yes, sir. A lot of them be inspired.
0: And how did you choose the crops, or was that again a legacy of your father's interest?
6: My father's interest. I just take over from him.
0: So he's really, we should have called Farmer of the Year. Is he still farming?
6: No, he passed away 2019.
0: Oh dear. Oh, that's a shame.
6: Yes, sir.
0: What about technology? We talk about it here in Jamaica. We have drones to help with fertilization and to monitor crops and to identify certain areas where we need to plant certain crops. Do you use technology in your business?
6: Well, with the technology part, I'm not really fully there yet, but yes. I use it for marketing.

0: Also, I get online payments. So that's about it.
1: What about again, here we have a system where, and I don't know how much it's utilized, where farmers can link markets and supermarkets and say, listen, I have a crop of tomatoes coming in next week. How much of it you want? And they order online and that sort of thing.
0: Yes, sir. I actually do so with a number of supermarkets in the town of Roseau, the city of Roseau, my bad.
1: Yeah. Yes. Don't try. Don't mess with the people of Roseau calling them townspeople who now have cricket ground and everything. No.
0: Yes.
1: You also have one of the worst landing strips I've ever encountered in my existence. Landing
0: You
1: there,
0: created an impact.
1: I didn't think I was going to land. But in fact, in coming into land, all I could see was coconut trees. So I was a little worried about that.
0: It's a
1: But
0: trial.
1: yeah. So are there other opportunities for young farmers in Dominica and in your experience across the Caribbean, do you think?
0: Yes, there's a lot of opportunities, actually a career opportunity, because you could actually go into agro-processing, agro-tourism, also hydroponics. You can actually do that
1: Yeah.
0: and so on.
1: Okay. You know, it's not the biggest island in the world, but it's quite diverse, and it's a, I guess you'd call it an ecological paradise in terms of the different areas of Dominica, including the what is it, Caribs. You still have Carib
0: Yes.
1: communities
0: Yes,
1: here.
0: sir.
1: So do you supply right across the island, and does it matter where they come from in terms of buying your produce?
0: Yeah, when I supply the supermarkets, everybody across the
1: Everybody
0: island
1: goes
0: goes there to
1: in.
0: purchase.
1: Yeah. If you had that one message that you would give to young people who might be considering agriculture, but they don't see it as a viable career, what would you be telling them?
0: I would tell the young people to look at agriculture as a career and
1: A
0: actually
1: proper
0: a
1: business.
0: proper business, that's right. And you have to make time for it, and you have to actually put into it. It's not something you could just come in today and decide, I'm gonna plant tomatoes, and when the challenging part comes, you back off and you get frustrated and say, oh, farming is hard, farming is for the weak or the strong. So you just have to just put mind focus towards what you're doing on.
1: And it's not easy work, it's hard work.
0: It's hard
1: But the
0: work.
1: rewards are there if you put
0: Yes,
1: in the
0: sir.
1: work.
0: The rewards
1: What
0: are there.
1: about the weather? Because you really are exposed to the elements in Dominica. So if and we're talking about climate change, and that means maybe, apart from this year, maybe more hurricanes than normal and so on. You have any protection against the elements?
0: Well, during hurricane season, well, in Dominica, we actually work with the seasons.
1: Right.
0: So, you know, hurricane season
1: Okay.
0: starts at that time, so you plant crops to actually be beneath the ground. So the wind blow over it, like the sweet potato,
1: Yes.
0: tanya, dashin, and also, so you just work with the season also.
1: So you know, it's funny the crops you mentioned, and when you mention it, I think of something like oil down. You have oil down in Dominica?
0: All down.
1: Well, it's where they put like it. I think it's more a Grenadian dish,
0: Grenade,
1: but they put
0: yes.
1: everything into the pot one
0: Onion.
1: time
0: Oh.
1: and cook it down: breadfruit, dashin, sweet potato, meat, whatever.
0: We have something we call broth, where we actually use smoked meat, fish, pig snout, and smoked chicken also.
1: in the one pot.
0: One pot broth.
1: You people are crazy.
0: That's right.
1: Just like my breakfast this morning. And just to get a perspective on in terms of your input, how old are you?
0: Well, I'm 29 as of today.
1: So today?
0: Not today, but.
1: Oh. So are you tall? Why never go play cricket?
0: No, sir. I'd
1: No.
0: rather go into the farm.
1: You're afraid of the hard ball.
0: No.
1: I hear you. Well, listen, it is good to talk to you. Congratulations on your title as Caribbean Young Farmer of the Year. And it's good to know. I'd love to be able to follow you. Can I follow you online to see what's happening to you
0: Yes, sir.
1: as you go? And where would we follow you? Instagram or something like that?
0: Facebook.
1: Facebook?
0: Yes, sir.
1: Under what?
0: My name, the one is St. John.
1: The one is St. John.
0: Yes,
1: that's
0: sir.
1: Not a name you're going to have problems with. So you'll just type that in and you'll find him and you'll see what
0: yes,
1: he's like.
0: Sir.
1: And you can see his progress throughout the years. Good to talk to you and all the best for
0: Thank
1: the
0: you,
1: future.
0: Sir.
1: All right.
0: Yes, sir.
1: That is Dwayne St. John from Dominica, Young Farmer of the Year. And, well, he's not so young, he's 29, but still, young enough. Young enough, indeed. And reason we're talking to him, because we're at the 20th Caribbean Week of Agriculture, and it's being staged here at the Ocean Coral Spring Resort in Trelawney. If you've been listening to Adria throughout the morning, you would have heard Alcia with Farm Talk coming from down here. I believe Two Live Crew will be here, what, later this afternoon? Or no? Or they were here yesterday. Okay. So, you know, we as a group, as the RJR group, we like to be involved in the process of agriculture because we understand, especially those of us who were around in the 70s, we understand the importance of self-sufficiency and the importance of agriculture in terms of being able to chart our own destiny. If we can't feed ourselves, then we're going to have to rely on somebody else to feed us. And who wants that in 2026? Would you say one degge degge call? Let's take one degge degge call, as my producer described it. Let's squeeze in a quick call before the break. Hello, good morning. Welcome to the hotline. See, the person said, we're chinning and I'm not really on the degge degge call, so they're gone. yes, you can take all the Judith, wake up. Take the busy signal off of the phone, please.
2: All right, good morning, Simon.
1: Hey, John, how are you doing? You have a minute and two.
2: Yes, and I'm going to use it wisely.
1: Wisely?
2: Yes. You know, as Dr. Dardach said, and as most Jamaicans will say, we are happy that, you know, the nurses are here to help to fill the gap. But I am asking, because I don't know anything at all about it, if these nurses... are these medical personnel, if there's a test or an exam that is administered by our medical council that they do when they come here. Because if you go to Canada or to America to work as a medical person, you have to take a test to show that you are qualified to work in a country where you go. So I'm asking the good minister or the people, the person who should respond for that is taking place.
1: Yeah, that's a good question. We assume that the people coming here are qualified in the way that they say they are. We make that assumption, whether it's be from Ghana or Cuba, but it's a good point.
2: Yes.
1: What's the other point?
2: The next point, you know, I still cannot, because from school resume.
1: Yeah.
2: We have seen a reduction because sometimes something whispered in our hearing. We have seen a reduction in the amount of children that is taken, that take the school bus, the one that they bring in the country. We are, up to now, we haven't gotten a clear figure from the minister how much of these buses are still in operation. Because you can't spend $1.5 billion last year, and then now you come here, and you have only 20 eyeballs in my work. We need a minister to come and tell us exactly how much of this bus is still in operation. Because we're afraid, enjoy the lovely Duncans.
1: Definitely, always.
2: Yeah.
1: All right, sir, thank you. So that's John. And the valid questions this time around. Let's take a break.
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7: All right, back with you here on the Hotline, special edition of the program coming to you from the wonderful Ocean Coral Spring Resort here in Trelawney for the 20th Caribbean Week of Agriculture. Joining us now is the Managing Director of the Jamaica Social Investment Fund, Omar Sweeney, who we usually buck up into when we're down here for this kind of thing in relation to agriculture and so on. Morning to you, sir.
8: Morning. How are you? And morning to your listeners.
7: I'm good. Good to have you with us. What is the significance of Caribbean Week of Agriculture? It says the 20th Caribbean Week.
8: Yes.
7: Is the first time I hearing it?
8: Oh no. This is a CARICOM event. It's a regional event.
7: Really?
8: And Jamaica is privileged to host this event this week. Prior to Melissa last year, we had committed to host the event. Mm-hmm. And despite the fact that we had Melissa, despite the fact that Melissa did hit this very parish of Trelawney,
7: yes,
8: we've been resilient and been able to keep our obligation to be here this week. And you know, in the Caribbean here, we have the hurricanes, we have the drought, and our farmers really are suffering.
7: So they're getting battered from one side to the other.
8: Yes. As you say, anywhere you turn, Maka Juku.
7: And it looked like the only thing we're going to reap is Maka, because at least fortunately, because of El Nino, we have not a hurricane, an Atlantic hurricane, so far. But we have the drought situation.
8: Yeah, and that's why Joseph is here. We have been in partnership with the Ministry of Agriculture since 2010 mm-hmm. to change the way farmers farm to become more climate resilient,
7: right?
8: Climate adaptive, and that is sheltered agriculture.
7: We were just talking to the Young Caribbean Farmer of the Year.
8: Yes.
7: What's his name again? Duane St. John.
8: Yes.
7: And I asked him about how in Dominica, because Dominica is fairly exposed to the elements, how does he cope as a young farmer? And he says, well, we plant underground during the hurricane season, i.e. sweet potato, dashi, and so on. And I just wonder whether we are thinking like that, given would it be the impact of Melissa before that burial and our history? Are we thinking along those lines? Is JCF involved in pushing them in that direction?
8: Well, there are different techniques that are known. So that's a good

0: technique. We also have to think, though, that the cash crops, the crops that really generate the livelihoods for the farmers, are important. Many of them are not underground. The lettuces and the cabbages.
1: That makes sense, right?
0: Right. But you can use protected agriculture, greenhouse structures. And you can use what's known as drip fertigation, which is you put the fertilizer and the water together and you feed them just the amount that they need so you can conserve water. Another innovation we have is the bauxite mined out pits. We're in a partnership with the Jamaica Bauxite Institute.
1: Yeah.
0: And in the areas that have mined out pits, we're creating rainwater harvesting where they can have 1.5 to 2 million gallons of water. That's 9 months of storage. So that's a drought fighter for the farmers and allow them to become more resilient when these climate events happen.
1: Yeah.
0: So we have some of those farmers here today in our booth. We are here sharing the technology, sharing the information and learning from our partners from the Eastern Caribbean, Western Caribbean, all about. And so that's a big part of why we're here. Our project has been supported by the World Bank. And so their experts are also here. Their global experts are here. So it's an incredible opportunity for knowledge exchange and information gathering.
1: Resilience is not only a major focus, but it's obviously the word of the last 2 years. Mm-hmm. Between resilience and robust, I don't think I've ever heard those two words more than I have in recent times. But it's a major focus of the Caribbean Week of Agriculture. What lessons have you learned, or Joseph learned, from working with the vulnerable communities that will help to, I guess, make us more climate resilient in terms of agriculture, not only here in Jay, but throughout the Caribbean?
0: Certainly. Now, resilience, as we know by definition, is the ability to take the shock and get back up.
1: Right.
0: Okay. And so one of the things that we have to, if you want to say, implore farmers to do more of is not just reap to market. Right, we want them to reap to storage. So we have, with the government, have increased the capacity of cold storage and dry storage facilities. So farmers don't have to think now that because they don't have a market,

0: that we have to do in terms of improving our resilience. We know from our JSIF projects that the farmers that in St. Mary, for example, that have been producing and storage in the cold storage facility there, the day after Melissa, they had produce for sale. The day after. And so they didn't have to go into their greenhouses or their fields. They had crops in storage. And so that's something up we want to do in terms of the importance and resilience. Finally, what I'd say to you is tourism, because our Ready to project also focuses on tourism and the linkages. And tourists come for the sand and the sea, but they also come for the food. The fresh fruits and vegetables is something that Jamaica is well known for. And so a part of that resilience is to have that available so that our tourism industry is also not affected. So it's a big package, and it is the reason why we are so focused, and we're glad to be here this week learning from our regional partners, and we just look forward to our continued success.
1: Excellent stuff. Omar Sweeney, Managing Director of the Jamaica Social Investment Fund. Enjoy the rest of the
0: Thank
1: time here.
0: you.
1: Good to have you.
0: Thank you, Kudu.
1: All right. I also want to. Are we going to. Let me reduce it there. We're not switching straight over to. No? All right. Let me read some messages that I've already gotten here. I also wanted to say. Before the gun law, a gentleman living overseas bought a house in Jamaica. When he took ownership and was doing some repairs, he found a gun. He called a lawyer, handed it over to police. Present law would have sent him to prison for 15 years. That is not so. That is just not so. Anyway, as for the reduction of cases coming before the gun court, if the police kill all the people with the guns, then the number of courts must be reduced. That's John from Portmore. I'm a man who I think is as tough as nails, but that piece that you aired this morning from that Nigerian lady made me weepy. That's from Colin B. Really? Chimamanda Ngozi Adichie is her name. Look her up online. Look at some of the books she's written. She's from Nigeria. I think she lives in the US now. And she, ironically enough, she had twins through a surrogate. So she wasn't able to have children herself. She and her husband had these twins through a surrogate. And one of the twins, whilst they were in Nigeria, died. And her contention is the child died because the medical services that were afforded to her were not sufficient enough. And it left, as you would imagine, as a parent, a bitter taste in the mouths of the parents. And she has become somewhat critical of our homeland for that. But if you follow the whole piece of that TED Talk 17 years ago, the insight is incredible. Morning, Simon. Though through you. Oh, to Warmington. Tell him about the dangers of a single story. They tell us African soldiers their own, but they never tell us why the Ashanti severed the head of the British governor, Charles McCarthy. That was the reason 95% of our ancestors taken were Akans, and they never tell us about the Homey Kingdom. They destroyed neither the Stone City of Zimbabwe. So remind him the dangers of a single story. Ask him why the Africans fought wars against the British. I don't have to ask him now. If he wants to remain as ignorant as ever about Africa. And some of them, I remember in the 70s, and this was one of the reasons I gravitated towards Michael Manley. In the 70s, I remember talking to Jamaicans who, when you spoke to them of African descent, say, who you talk? Me, I'm not African, me, I'm Jamaican. And it is during that period of the 70s that mind began to change. Mr. Kroski, the older you get, the more informative you are. The opening views are truly on point. This is from K. Morris from Brownstown, who also says, I must big up Judith Crawford. Yeah, this one, Harris. Morning, Simon. You boy, you have the appearance of a white man, but everything else about you, black like tar.

0: I guess you're the opposite of a rose red fruit, unlike Errol Warrington. I am of mixed race. It's just that I can't go under the sun no more. I'm a kind of pinkish away, which is from my mother's side, who was white as the driven snow, as opposed to my father's side, who we say is as black as a coal bunker at midnight. I listen to your clips. Garvey and the Rasta movement laid the foundation for us to have a positive love of Africa. Today, no such stories exist. It's no longer in the music. The Rasta movement is not like years ago, and we are still powerful, just lost and confused. That's from Kenneth. Simon, Dr. Phillips must get kudos to make the nation aware that agriculture is the base of economic independence of nations. This must be best. Yes, 2011 to 2016, while he was Minister of Finance and toured the food belt of St. Elizabeth. British is the nation that distorted history since they emerged, the byproducts of Germans then ruled by black royalty. What else have I got here? The school buses are working full load in Brownstown, St. Anne. That's in reply to John. And to be honest, from I'm listening, it's the first John ask a question that seems to make sense. Simon Warmington, in fact, a smart man. You always portrayed him as an ignoramus. In me, him do that to himself. The man is a mukut. I would take it further and demand that Maroons also, this must be Jamaica critic. I mean, I even read the rest of it. You're a roast breadfruit, you're an Oreo, I've told you already, and I know you love this foolishness, but you love oil down also. Oh yes, I forget, you go Grenada regularly, don't it? And here is your argument. Remember that the British ended slavery. Eh? So after a man murder 15 people, because him stop murder, we must give him kudos. You don't make, draw my tongue this morning. See, Harris, I tell me to calm down. Let's take the break. Minute.
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3: 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Biggs, you're 40, you know. 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
9: 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And we're here for the 20th Caribbean Week of Agriculture.

0: clinical cardiologist, Heart and Wellness, and the Heart and Wellness Center joins us now. Doc, good morning and thanks for being with us.
1: Good morning, Simon, and good morning to all your listeners.
0: I love the phrase, don't miss a beat, and it's important,
1: yes,
0: in relation to your heart health. But tell me a little bit more about what we should be doing in order to protect this vital organ of the body. And I want to start with the difference between an ECG and an echocardiogram. I had a feeling they were the same, but they're not.
1: No, they are not. So an ECG, which means electrocardiogram, which, you know, means to use electricity to generate a picture of the, more or less, of the heart. So you're looking at the heart rhythm based on electrical impulse created by the heart itself. So with that, every time your heart beats, it generates electricity, and then therefore you can see a pattern as to how long it takes for the current to flow from one part of the heart to the other sections of the heart. And then along that way, you can see if there's any disturbances in certain parts of the heart. So if your heart is racing, like palpitations,

0: then you can see the heart rate it increases, and it can give you an idea as to what type of rhythm it is. Now, echo means sound, and gram is really taking a picture. So it's now using sound wave in an echocardiogram to look at the heart itself, to see the muscles moving, also to see the valve. Just like what the ladies do when they're pregnant, they use ultrasound, high frequency sound. Yeah, so they can see a live image of their baby. And that's what we do. So you can actually see the movement of the heart in an echocardiogram. These ECGs are the electrical activities of the heart, how it flows to the, through the heart, and then I can give you some indication as to what is happening with the heart itself with regards to its rhythm.
1: So, you know, when we talk, this is Prostate Cancer Awareness Month as well, and we talk about people getting that test done once you reach age 40. Who should have an ECG or an echocardiogram?
0: So my personal view on that is that everyone should have an electrocardiogram. It's a cheap, simple screening tool, meaning you have no symptoms, you have no disease. So it's a screening tool that all of us should have. It is more so in persons who have our chronic non-communicable disease, like hypertensive, diabetic, or obese persons, persons who have a sedentary lifestyle. These are persons who should definitely, on their first visit to their healthcare provider, have a what I like to say, a baseline ECG, so it gives us an idea as to what is going on in the heart. It may be normal, but it is there for comparison later on in your life. Okay. So everyone should have one for me.
1: So everyone should have one, and this can detect what kind of heart problems?
0: It's mainly used to look for electrical rhythm disturbances in the heart. I heard that
1: because the heart operates like, you know, with electricity, right? It gives off electric pulses and so on.
0: It gives off electrical pulses every time an activity occurs, every time it beats. So it can tell you whether the heart is beating regularly, irregularly, whether some parts of the heart is generating a current, some part of the heart, or if you have had an injury. You can imagine you have an injury, like a heart attack, in a part of the heart, and the current trying to flow through that is going to flow through it abnormally, which will give a particular pattern on the ECG. They'll hear a doctor say, oh, he had an old heart attack, and that's just because of the pattern that he sees on the ECG.
1: Okay. Joining us now is Corinne Ralph Brown, who is Manager Individual Benefits and Research at the NHF. Corinne, morning.
2: Good morning, Simon. How are you?
1: Hey, good to have you. Let me ask you quickly.
2: Thank you.
1: How does the National Health Fund support people who are managing heart-related conditions?
2: Right. So I'd be happy to do that. So we support Jamaicans in managing several heart-related conditions. And, of course, we address the key risk factors for heart disease as well. We also look at access for screening tests. So as Dr. Riley alluded to, we give subsidies for ECGs and echocardiograms. Mm-hmm. The echocardiogram is most recent. We launched that in March of this year, and that subsidy is $7,500 per year for that per test. And, of course, our ECG is $1,750 annually previously, and that was just increased to $1,800. Of course, we want to look at the conditions that are heart-related. So our hypertension, as of September 2 this year, we have more than 500,000 persons who have been registered with the NHS for this condition. And it accounts for the highest share of the claims that we actually see at the moment. And our 2024-25 report speaks to about 40.6% of our claims being for hypertension. We have ischemic and rheumatic heart disease, for which we have roughly about 128,000 persons registered for these conditions. Heart failure,

0: heart failure, which we launched in March this year, so that's recently added, also helps with support for this condition. And we spoke about the risk factors. So we can't forget that diabetes and high cholesterol actually are risk factors for this mm-hmm. condition. Mm-hmm. And as such, they line up behind the hypertension in terms of the number of claims. So diabetes is a 24.6%, and our high cholesterol is about 8.5% of the claims that we now see for the drugs that we offer for these conditions.
1: All right. So go ahead.
0: Yes, Simon. Go ahead.
1: Go ahead. You finish up.
0: Okay. So we just think that through this support, the National Health Fund is really able to help our populace, Jamaicans, not only manage their conditions, but of course address the risk factors that are associated with the disease.
1: All right. And let me just close off with Dr. Riley. In terms of ischemic and rheumatic heart problems, what are those?
2: Okay, so ischemic heart disease is really narrowing and blockages of the blood vessels to the heart that presents normally with chest pain, shortness of breath, or
1: right.
2: what some person like to call like you would have a heart attack. And mm-hmm. then rheumatic heart disease is a condition which is seen in children between 5 and 15 where they get what we call rheumatic fever caused by a bacteria that apparently seems to affect the valves of the heart by causing them to be inflamed and scarred. It's one of the commonest causes in third world country for valve problems in children and young people.
1: Wow. All right. Thanks to Corinne Ralph Brown, Managing Individual Benefits at NHF, and to Dr. Vincent Riley, Clinical Cardiologist, Heart and
0: Thank
1: Wellness
0: you.
1: Center. Thanks to both of you this morning.
2: Okay, thank you very much, Simon. No problem.
0: Thank you.
2: Bye-bye.
1: Excellent stuff. And just reminding you that NHF, you can call the customer service department 906-1106 or follow them on social media, Facebook, X, Instagram, and you can find out how you can get your card, etc., how you can get in line with the NHF. Great service and great feature, which we have every Tuesday, Healthy Interest.
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4: And we are back with you. We're talking agriculture this morning. We're at the 20th Caribbean Week of Agriculture here at the Ocean Coral Spring Resort in Trelawney. And if we talk agriculture, then there's no way we can leave out the 4-H clubs, the Jamaica 4-H clubs. And joining us now, Peter Thompson, who is the Executive Director of the Jamaica 4-H clubs. Morning and welcome to you. Good to have you.
5: Morning, Simon. Morning to the listeners.
4: I think I've said to you in the past, when I think of 4-H clubs, because I'm older than Methuselah, I think of children being involved,
5: yes,
4: and being shepherded towards agriculture from an early age, from,
5: yes,
4: school age, come right the way up. It's only since talking to you and others that I realized that it goes way up. But what is the 4-H clubs doing here this week?
5: Well, as you know, that youths are very important,
4: mm-hmm,
5: for the next generation of agripreneurs.
4: So that's a new phrase. We have no agripreneurs.
5: I like
4: it.
5: So we have to engage them from an early age. And since they're going to be the replacement of, mm-hmm, the aging farming population, then we have to mold them, nurture them, and bring them up to a point where they can be productive and become producers of agricultural produce to sustain food and nutrition security.
4: I think you've told me in the past that more young girls are coming into farming than ever before.
5: Yes. As a matter of fact, we had a pitch competition this year,
4: mm-hmm,
5: and the first, second, and third place places were all females.
4: You lie.
5: Yes.
4: Yeah?
5: Yep.
4: All right, so what are you hoping to do this week in terms of benefiting your youngsters and, I guess, passing on knowledge to the rest of the Caribbean?
5: Well, one of the things that we want to do is to expose them to the latest technologies in agriculture. And we want to ensure that we facilitate networking with our regional youth organizations,
4: mm-hmm,
5: from across the Caribbean region.
4: Right.
5: And to develop some sort of mentorship where, you know, private sectors and government agencies can provide that level of support so that they can be molded into what we think they can be in terms of agriculture.
4: We spoke earlier this morning to Dawene St. John, the Young Farmer of the Year for the region. And he was about 29. But what he was telling us that for him, it's kind of a legacy project because it's been passed down from his father and other,
5: yes,
4: relatives who've been involved in farming. We don't have a history of this as Jamaicans of our youngsters coming in and taking over the business. We see it with the Asian community, the Indian community, and so on. Not so much the Afro-Jamaican community. Do we have that kind of legacy where dad is a farmer, so son or daughter is going into farming?
5: Yes, we have some amount of that, but,
4: mm-hmm,
5: not as widespread as we would like.
4: Right.
5: But what we have done, we have partnered

0: the Agro Invest Corporation to provide lands for youth in the agro parks. So, and we give them the land, and they are handed with a plan as to what crops or livestock they can get involved with. And we provide some level of support in terms of land preparation and give them a moratorium on which they can springboard. So that is in train. We have been working closely with Agro Invest Corporation to get more young farmers into agriculture and lands in the agro parks.
1: When you say that's in train, can we talk a good game when we're ready in Jamaica? Mm. But is it a reality? I get people calling me all the while, oh, we're not using enough of our agricultural lands. We have lands that are properly irrigated, but we have built houses instead.
0: No, it's a reality. Mm-hmm. Because we screen the persons and ensure that they are in close proximity to the agro parks. For example, if the agro park is in Clarendon, we will not take somebody from St. Thomas or Westmoreland.
1: Wouldn't make sense.
0: We place them in close proximity, and that has been happening for the last 2 or 3 years.
1: So government is what? Apportioning land?
0: Yes.
1: For these people to farm?
0: Right.
1: And then they get it at a... One, presumably, a reduced rate and a period of time to pay?
0: Well, as I said, they give them a moratorium on the lease arrangement mm-hmm. for them to start production, and up to a point they can. And what they do is work out a payment plan so that you don't have to foot all of the bill up front to pay for leases.
1: And is there enough of that going on for it to impact our agricultural sector?
0: Well, as we say, we are in the embryonic phase, mm-hmm. and we yet to see the output. But I know that it is happening because we are a part of it. And sooner or later, we will see some level of transformation in the agriculture sector, because we give these guys, we put irrigation system in place, and we provide land preparation at the cost of the government. And we also provide them with some amount of planting material so that they can kickstart their production.
1: And expertise as to where what we need and so on.
0: And the markets, we ensure that the market system is so structured that they just don't go and produce unassumingly, but they produce knowing that there is a market out there ready and waiting for the produce.
1: And are we starting them off with the fact that climate change is real? We are facing greater threats than ever before from weather events. And so crop preparation and crop design has to be with that in mind.
0: As a matter of fact, the Jamaica 4-H Clubs is very much big on training and capacity building. Uh-huh. So we have to ensure that we teach them good agricultural practices in light of what is happening with the changing environment. So we have been preaching and teaching the gospel of proper agricultural techniques, and also water harvesting, water management, and all of these things to mitigate against climate change that will impact them negatively.
1: And presumably that includes the use of technology.
0: As a matter of fact, that is what we are big on, because we realize that youths are more gravitated now to technology, so they can use their cell phone to program their irrigation systems and to determine moisture contents and, you know, a lot of other little things in agriculture that the gadget can be used for.
1: So if I am to believe you and what you're telling me, the 4-H clubs is getting bigger and bigger and bigger. You're getting more people coming in.
0: Well, we are on a drive now to improve membership. Uh-huh. Unfortunately, we would have lost some membership because of the Hurricane Melissa, which would have devastated schools in the western and central regions.
1: Right.
0: But we're on a drive now to improve and increase our membership so that we can spread the gospel of good agricultural practices for sustainable development.
1: And how is that going?
0: It is going great. We have kick-started since the start of the school year.
1: Yeah.
0: And the registration is on track for us to take our membership up to 70,000 by the end of next year.
1: 70,000?
0: Yeah.
1: Wow. Okay. Well, more power to that. Enjoy the rest of the, is the entire week you're here for?
0: Yes, the entire week.
1: Enjoy the rest of the week.

0: Peter Thompson is the executive director of the Jamaica 4-H Clubs. Good to talk to you again.
1: Yeah, thank you very much.
0: All right, man.
1: Yeah.
0: Let me, before we go back for a break, let me try and squeeze in a few more of your WhatsApp messages. Simon, please, I know it's a long, hard road trying to get back to some kind of common sense in our people, as it has been beaten out of us over 500 years of barbarism. Call slavery. I implore you to please play that one clip during your show every time you are on. I believe it becomes repetitive. At least some kind or some of the next generation will get something of value to self. Simon, regarding the protest by lawyers, if sentencing is left to judges' discretion, a guilty person is sentenced to 13, 14, or even 15 years. Would the lawyers protest against such a sentence? Are they implying that discretion means a sentence below 15 years? Based on all the interviews I've heard with members of the legal fraternity, no, that is not what they are saying. They're not saying that the 15 years is harsh or it should be below that. They are saying that the judge should have the ability to judge each case on its merits and take a decision accordingly, which might be more, might be less. They don't want to take it out of the judge's hands. Somebody's asking me to spell the name of the Nigerian author, so that I'm assuming so you can check her up online. It is Chimamanda. So it's Chim and Amanda. Just put that together. Ngozi, Ngozi, and Adiche, Adichie. Once you put Chimanda Ngozi, it'll take you there. And we'll take you to the break.
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0: Special edition of the program coming to you from Ocean Coral Spring Resort here in Trelawney. And we are here to find out what's happening at the 20th Caribbean Week of Agriculture. I say Caribbean Week of Agriculture, but when I look at that some of the countries that are represented here, Canada, India, Kenya, Peru, Croatia, France, Italy, Chile, Germany, Pakistan, Switzerland, and the United States of America, as well as other countries from the Caribbean. I saw also from Brazil also here as well. I guess exchanging ideas, learning from each other as to what is happening here throughout the week. Also here, I'm assuming for the week, is Colonel Jamie Ogilvy from HiPro. He's the vice president of the Jamaica Broilers Group. It says Colonel retired. I guess you have to put that so that you don't think he's still in the army. He is with us this morning to
8: just
0: talk about...
8: Just have new tires, that's all.
0: So, morning and welcome, Colonel.
8: Hey, Simon, morning. Thanks for having me. Morning to your listeners.
0: What is Jamaica Broilers doing here? What is your participation at the Caribbean Week of Agriculture?
8: So Jamaica Broilers, from our inception in 1959, has always been about the development of the agricultural sector.
0: Mm-hmm.
8: Not just in Jamaica, but across the region. And we've grandfathered many developments and partnerships across the region, and that's why we're here. We are a firm believer in the growth and development of the agricultural sector in the region.
0: So not just from a chicken perspective.
8: No, not at all. Agriculture. Jamaica Broilers is synonymous with chicken meat production, and that's where Best Dressed Chicken is focused. But on the HiPro side, where we are an input supplier and a development partner, we have worked with many other countries mm-hmm. in all aspects of agriculture, whether it's animal genetics and improvement or in crops, best practices to promote development across the region. And that's who we are. We talk about food independence in Jamaica or food sovereignty, not food security. Food security is when you can get food anywhere in the world because of cost, etc. We are talking about food independence, food sovereignty, which COVID-19 taught us in Jamaica. You could not even get a tin of bully beef to buy on the shelf. Why? Because the ports were severely limited.
0: Yeah.
8: And that is when we saw Jamaica at its peak for chicken meat production by the small farmers, which at the time was producing up to 40% of Jamaica's chicken.
0: The ordinary farmer, Miss Johnson, with a little...
8: Who growing 50 chickens in her backyard. Uh-huh. Absolutely. And we know it is such an important part of our socioeconomic makeup.
0: Mm-hmm.
8: We want to make sure that we are not only participating, but sharing opportunities and lessons across the region.
0: Well, that preempts my next question, because I mentioned some of the other countries that are here from outside of the Caribbean. And I wondered, what would you be looking to discuss with countries like that in terms of exchanging ideas and so on?
8: So a lot of the countries that you mentioned, their nationals are representing development partners, and they are bringing a lot of development best practices to share. as much as we are sharing our experiences with other persons here.
0: Mm-hmm.
8: Our presence here is showcasing from primary production to supporting agencies to innovation and further processing through our various brands that we have. And I think that's the value of a forum such as this. There is a rich exchange of ideas that can be shared by all the participants, and the workshops that have been arranged, I think, are doing just that. And they span the range of the sector,
9: yeah.
8: From, you know, livestock, poultry, crops. It's definite, and of course development as a very critical part of the growth of the sector.
0: You know, we talk a lot about Caribbean unity and the whole business of CARICOM and so on. And so this Caribbean Week of Agriculture, I guess, is along those lines. But I don't know, was it last year or maybe year before? I was a little disappointed to see where a container had fallen off a ship carrying a bag of chicken to Cayman.
8: Yes.
0: And I'm thinking, well, why did, I forget where the chicken was coming from, but why wasn't it coming from Jamaica? Again, in terms of that Caribbean food production business of which you are a part, mm-hmm. what discussion, what can you see happening here?
8: Well, Jamaica Broilers, amongst other companies, but Jamaica Broilers exports chicken to, I think it's 6 Caribbean territories. Our chicken going to Cayman, which we do export to Cayman, is far more secure than the one that fell off the ship. But we also export animal feed to other countries in the region.
0: Right.
8: And there are opportunities, for sure. I think one of the issues that the region faces is a logistical one, where because our markets are relatively small compared to the big global picture, the logistics of moving cargo across the region is perhaps the biggest inhibitor to expanded intra-regional trade.
0: Which is ridiculous as far as I'm concerned, but I hear you. Even travel between the islands is more difficult than going to the UK.
8: Yes.
0: In terms of feed, mm-hmm. fertilizer, that sort of thing, are we getting to a stage, or are we there already, where we are able to manufacture our own here? People say, why don't we grow our own corn? Why don't we do this, that? Because, you know, we have experts in every field here
8: absolutely.
0: In Jamaica.
8: And everybody think that, you know, we grow good corn in the backyard, so we must can grow corn. Well, Jamaica, the truth is that for our requirements here, and it's a testimony to the level of production,
0: mm-hmm.
8: Of animal feed in Jamaica, we don't have enough land in Jamaica to grow corn and soya.
0: So it's an economy of scale business.
8: Right. But maybe 6 years ago, at a similar CWA in Guyana,
0: uh-huh.
8: there was a decision taken that Guyana and Belize, because they have the land space, would be making significant investments in grain production. And they have been making that improvement. I know Guyana is maybe about 2 years away now of satisfying

0: export further afield to maybe countries like Jamaica. So regionally, there are initiatives that are looking to reduce the amount of grain that is imported from outside the region. That's a big part of the 25 by 2025 plus 5, you know, that we want to use 25% of our food imports, including grain. Of course, we've had a couple of setbacks weather-related, so they've added 5 years to the original target. But progress is being made, and I think we're making progress, for sure.
1: So, not to mention the impact of the Russia-Ukraine
0: absolutely
1: war, but Ukraine being a big wheat exporter, etc.
0: Well, right now that's driving pricing pressures on all commodities. Between that and just general tariff issues and so on, it's definitely putting some pricing pressure on inputs,
1: so
0: on commodities.
1: In terms of us being able to produce that feed, you're saying we just don't have the land space order for it to be feasible?
0: No, we don't.
1: And aren't there alternatives to that? Can we grow something else? I don't know, pine nuts are...
0: There's a lot of R&D taking place into that. We are...
1: Research and development.
0: Yes, correct. Yes. Okay. We are partnering and supporting the efforts in Ghana and Belize to increase their grain production, because clearly, if it's available within the region, it's going to be better off. Right now, we are tapped into the most efficient grain production system for us, which comes out of the U.S. But, of course, you can't keep all your eggs in one basket. And so we're happy that all our brothers and sisters across the region are kind of stepping up to the plate where we can't.
1: Okay. As you leave us and continue your discussions here, what are you hoping the participants here at CWA will take away for the future, about the future of Caribbean agriculture?
0: So, I know there are a lot of cynicists out there who say this is just another talk shop. And there is, of necessity, a lot of discussions that have to take place.
1: Right.
0: But I'm also seeing real collaboration and sharing of best practices that are going to boost production, drive innovation, and bring the region closer together, which we have to be if we're going to survive in this modern global world. If we don't take advantage of these opportunities, and there are opportunities, then we're going to become a hostage to external shocks, and even more affected by external shocks. And I think, you know, I'm certainly seeing the discussions that I've had great opportunities and interest in growing closer together in partnership to drive growth and development in the agricultural sector in the region.
1: Excellent. Do I say retired colonel or colonel retired?
0: So Jamie.
1: Just said
0: that's what I was born with. So that is guaranteed to go with me to my grave.
1: Because unless you protect me as part of the JDF, I'm not really in the colonel argument. You know?
0: There you go.
1: So Jamie Ogilvie, who is the Hypro Vice President, part of the Jamaica Broilers Group. Enjoy the rest of the week. Buddy.
0: Thank you very much, Simon. Right. Thanks for having me.
1: Good
0: Thanks
1: to your
0: listeners.
1: You.
0: All right.
1: And that takes us right up to the break as we come to you, as I mentioned, live from the Ocean Coral Spring Resort for the Caribbean, the 20th Caribbean Week of Agriculture. Soon come.
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3: All right. We are back with you here on the Hotline. It's time for our regular feature on a Tuesday, JPS Cares. Joining us once more, Audrey Williams, who's the manager for media and public relations at JPS. But she has support this time from Marsha Gay Wallace, who is a people operators advisor at JPS. Me want to find out what that is, but let me start and say good morning to both of you.
4: I'm on a very happy Tuesday to you.
3: Will you stop that foolishness? There is no such thing as a happy Tuesday. I tell you, you can have happy Wednesday, Thursday, Friday, and Saturday, and there in this happy days.
4: I'm thinking one day I'm going to get lucky.
3: Yeah. And we have with us Marsha Gay Wallace.
5: Yes, I'm right here, Simon. Good morning.
3: Morning, Marsha. First question I have is, what in all that is good and holy is a people operators advisor?
5: All right, so people operations advisor is another fancy name for an HR business partner. Or an HR manager, whichever you want to use.
3: I'm glad you said fancy name and not me. But seriously now, you're here to talk to us about a JPS internship program. Audrey, what is that about?
5: Right. So, you know, JPS has a very strong interest in the youth and in youth development. So in addition to giving scholarships and grants to the JPS Foundation and even mentoring them as well, we also seek to support our young professionals. Because it's one thing to go to university and you get your nice qualifications and so on. Mm-hmm. And then there's the real world, right?
3: Yeah.
5: So you need to get your feet wet. You need to see how what you saw in the book actually relates to real life. And so that is where our engineering internship program comes in. We've actually been doing this for several years, but we formalized it in 2016. So I'm going to hand over to Marsha Gay because she will take you through the ins and outs of it. And it's a program that I think has been beneficial to so many young professionals.

0: professionals starting out in the space of engineering, people look back and say, you know, that was a good entry into the world of whatever it is. So, you know, you have multiple types of engineers. So I'm going to hand over to Marsha and she will take it away.
1: All right, Marsha, the floor is yours. Tell me a little bit more about it.
2: All right, so this program is geared towards engineering graduates and information technology graduates. So year over year, we bring in a maximum of 15 persons into the program, with a majority of them being engineers. So we look at industrial engineers, electrical engineers, and mechanical engineers. At one point, we took in a civil engineer, but that's not our core business. We mainly take in electrical, industrial, and mechanical engineers.
1: Uh-huh.
2: And then in terms of the information technology professionals, we look at persons who have background in software engineering, business intelligence and analytics and cybersecurity, and those kind of computer engineers.
1: So you're looking at people who have already qualified as engineers, or are they still at tertiary education?
2: Recent graduates. So they would be graduating in the year that they have started the program. So the ones coming in this year will graduate, most universities graduate between October and November this year. So they would have completed their programs, or some of them may have a one course to complete, but they would have been at the end of the program. Our expectation is that you graduate within the year that you started.
1: So you said, I think it was what, 15?
2: 15.
1: How do you choose?
2: All right, so for the engineers, they are selected. So they apply. We have a selection criteria, a 3.4 GPA at minimum. And then in terms of the courses that you have done, the area of study, and the project. So you have to submit a summary of your project. They are then interviewed by our engineers here at JPS. The interview is online for the engineering one. So they do a presentation on their final year project, and they are asked questions regarding their engineering qualification.
1: Okay. Are you able to say how long this program has been going, this internship program?
2: Since 2016.
1: Oh, wow. So that would have qualified a number of interns. What happens to them after the internship program is completed?
2: All right. So if we have, at the end of the program, if we have suitable vacancies,
1: yes,
2: some of them will remain with JPS.
1: But they would have learned something that no matter where they go in that field, they'd be qualified.
2: Yes, definitely. Definitely. And could I just jump in as well, Simon, to say that they stay with the company for a year. The internship is for a full year.
1: Okay.
2: So while they're here at JPS, we rotate them to various parts of the organization. So when you come, you're not just staying in one place. Like you might be at a power plant, and then you get moved to a substation. You might go on to system control. You might go on to grid modernization, etc. And you work closely with these experienced engineers who are in the field. So they take you under their wing, and they're very generous with their knowledge, right? There's no gatekeeping going on here. You have a little youngster, maybe just, you know, barely 19, 20, still wet behind the ears, coming in with his paperwork and so on. And you say, okay, son, you're gonna stay with me, and I'm going to show you the road.

0: mentored led, and some of these relationships continue even after they have left the organization, or stay for that matter, you know, because sometimes as much are almost all intern, 92%.
1: But if you're breaking up a bit.
0: They remain in the organization and continue to grow as professionals. And as you know, it's a pretty male dominated space, but we are seeing the young ladies coming in as well.
2: Yes, we are. So we have 5 females this year out of the 15. Yeah. Big up those young ladies. And we want to say to the girls out there, don't be intimidated by the maths and the science. I'm one to talk. I need my life. But also, don't be intimidated by it. It is an opportunity. It's a growing space. And I know sometimes when we think engineering, we might think not sports and so on. But as Marcia Gay referenced, there's also a whole IT area. So we rotate our interns through the digital vision, and they work on real life projects that are gaining experience in areas like software engineering, business intelligence, cybersecurity, IT infrastructure and operations. It's a very, very useful, and it's a program with a lot of depth. Sometimes you have these internship programs, you know, Simon, and
1: it's just almost like slave labor.
0: Very real life experience. It's not a very superficial, like a paper shuffling and so on, but trust me, they take them in and they immerse them good and proper.
1: Excellent. And just to add to that,
0: persons who are interested in getting real hands-on experience, this is something that they can apply to JPS. And I just want Marcia to just walk us through the process of application in terms of how they really come on board. And that would, of course, be for the next
1: for the
0: year.
1: Next
0: you're going to work
1: year.
0: Hard. Yeah. You're in your final year. You're going to work hard and look out for us next year. All right, so we share the ad May each year, and we share it with the coordinators of various institutions or tertiary institutions, and also they will place it on their career and placement board. So, and we also share it with our internal employees, who will also share it with persons who are attending the universities. So every year by May, we are sharing an ad to say the application process is open. You can now submit your application, having met the requirements of, for the engineers, a 3.4 GPA, completing your program within the year that you are applying, and ensuring that you would have a real-life project that is applicable to our industry or that shows your engineering course.
2: Mm-hmm.
0: And can I just add one more thing? So...
1: Hello? Have we lost them?
3: Yes, Sam, I'm going to get them.
1: I think we've lost them. But that's an important program, the internship program at JPS, from 15 participants each year. So this year's cohort is already in place. And as you heard from Marcia Gay Wallace, by, I think it's what, May next year, then they start the whole process again through advertising on their own web pages, as well as the information boards at the tertiary institutions. So that was Audrey Williams, who's the manager for media and public relations at JPS, and Marcia Gay Wallace, who is the People Operations Advisor at JPS as well. And that is our feature, JPS Cares. We're back in a moment.
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6: All right, welcome back to our special edition of Hotline, coming to you from Ocean Coral Spring Resort here in Trelawney. We're here for the 20th Caribbean Week of Agriculture. I see two police officers sitting here. I think them come here for lock up. Karine Bradford, our producer, and it take them long enough to get here. I called them from last week. Anyway, the Caribbean Week of Agriculture was established way back in 1999, a major region.

0: International Forum for Agriculture and Rural Development, hosted by CARICOM member states and associate members. And the event is bringing together key regional meetings, seminars, technical engagements, and an exhibition, providing a platform for dialogue among the decision makers and stakeholders across agriculture and fisheries sectors, which is probably why it is of interest to the Inter-American Institute for Cooperation on Agriculture, represented here by the Director General, Mohammed Ibrahim, who is with us this morning. Welcome and good to have you.
1: Thank you very much for having me on it.
0: So the American Institute for Cooperation on Agriculture, what are you hoping, what are you likely to achieve by being here?
1: Well, let me say that ICA played an important role in the foundation of the Caribbean Week of Agriculture. Mm-hmm. And ICA is an important co-organizer in this event, together with the CARICOM, with the FAO, the Jamaica, CARDI, that works together, with an objective to bring the stakeholders working in the agriculture sector to showcase what are the

0: where are the barriers, mm-hmm. how can we work collectively in networking with the organization, working together towards a main objective, addressing the issues and the challenges, as we've seen, for example, problems with climate change and natural disasters for the region, which has a lot of effects on the agriculture sector, but also the importance of looking at the disruption of the supply chains in terms of high energy costs, high fertilizer costs, which is affecting the farmers in terms of increasing the cost of production, but at the same time affecting the affordability of food toward the consumers. And how can we work together towards promoting a more sustainable development, a more competitive sector, promoting the management of our soil, our water resources, our biodiversity, while at the same time increasing productivity towards an end game of responding to food security and nutrition, while at the same time improving the livelihoods of people in the rural communities. And especially putting emphasis on the importance of youths. That will be the next generation of our business entrepreneurs working towards agriculture development.
1: You know, it almost seems like the epitome of globalization, and yet we are seeing in the world where there's a little bit of a pushback against that.
0: Yeah.
1: And I won't say it's a dog world, but
0: yeah.
1: we're all looking to protect our own markets and so on.
0: Yeah.
1: How does this effort at unity, how does it work, given that, you
0: yeah.
1: know, some of those things that I've mentioned, that we're all looking yeah. out for each other, for ourselves,
0: yeah.
1: this is a more seemingly collective organization that
0: right.
1: is hoping to achieve
0: yeah.
1: Success.
0: Well, ICA's role as an institution and all the CARICOM countries are member states mm-hmm. of ICA.
1: Yeah.
0: is playing an important role of using science and evidence to provide in the policy making, setting regional policies that will enhance trade and commerce between the countries, looking at the barriers, be it tariff and non-tariff barriers, what are the standards, what are the regulations, what are the sanitary and phytosanitary measures they need to comply with, and also providing support for technical cooperation in the region, and building capacity of the young people, as technical staff, so that they're prepared towards implementation of the different programs to enhance food security and nutrition in the region.
1: On that note, if there was one issue that you believe Caribbean agriculture stakeholders must take away from this week's events, what would it be?
0: Well, I think one issue is that there have been significant advances in terms of what policies have been implemented towards stimulating growth in the production.
1: Mm-hmm.
0: We still need to look at what are the barriers to promote the connectivity and how trade in the agricultural commodities is moved between the different countries. And that's an area we can work over the next year to see how we remove these barriers, to have a free trade flow of food between the different countries. Also.
1: And is it absolutely necessary and important for the Caribbean? You talked about food sovereignty,
0: yeah,
1: self-sufficiency.
0: Yeah.
1: Is it vital that the Caribbean, if it can't do it anywhere else, gets together in terms of food production, in terms of agriculture, that we have a single mindset?
0: I think it's necessarily. Agriculture has been an important component in the economies of many of the countries, but also in the rural communities. There are a lot of social implications in terms of the livelihoods of people in many of the areas and communities, but also important in the economies of many of the countries that we're working on. So I think it's very important that the region work in a collective action to look at where are the comparative advantages for producing food and how can this be, you know, capitalized on this comparative advantage. Some countries like Guyana, Belize, Suriname, Jamaica have some comparative advantage. But on the other hand, the small islands where there's a large population of tourism and a demand for food and supply. Mm-hmm. So how do we look at these opportunities? and the complementarities and working together to capitalize on those opportunities.

0: As Director General of ICA, do you get the sense as you move about the region and so on that there is a genuine desire for cooperation?
1: I must say over the last years, following the COVID pandemic, there's been an awakening call for more action, collaborative action. We see there's momentum in where countries and the ministers of agriculture and the stakeholders and the governing bodies are playing an important role in promoting cooperation between the region. Of course, when you're in a process, it's a learning curve, and you need to look back and take stock where you are and what are the difficulties, what are the barriers that are inhibiting the advances. And as I mentioned to you, connectivity, structural adjustments that we need to work on, and understanding this will be an important role to advance in the objective.
0: Well, let's hope that you all achieve your objectives this week.
1: Yes,
0: good to have you with us this morning. Thanks for being with us.
1: Thanks, and let me take the opportunity to thank you for the important job you're doing, because for us as ICA, the communication is very important to getting out information to the stakeholders, or consumers, or farmers and the stakeholders. And I think that's very important to get it.
0: Thank you very much. Mohamed Ibrahim, Director General of the Inter-American Institute for Cooperation on Agriculture. All right, we are virtually on a break. So before we head to the break, let me read a couple of your WhatsApp messages that you've been dutifully sending in to us. This first one, there's a pile of them. Morning, Simon. Tell you the listener that your dad is a black man. I can vouch for that. That's the Portland lady. Well, I'll tell them that. I don't know that I need anybody to vouch for it, but I promise you. Simon, you see how successful our enslavers were in getting us to forsake who we are. No wonder African history cannot be taught in our schools from primary level. I give you a clue that from Mona Primary to Jamaica College, again said, hi, I learned more about English history than African or indeed Jamaican history. Matthew from Toronto says, semester third makes 1 year since the GLP government has been re-elected, and with all the challenges the people face, high inflation, recession, Prime Minister on Sunday declares that he'll be a fourth term. He slammed the PNP for hardship of the 1990s, still reminding the people of FinZak. If FinZak was such a failure, why the Prime Minister can't release the FinZak report? How selfish can he get? Another one says, Mr. Warmington should be ashamed of himself. Possibly it's his family who sold us out in Africa during the slave trade, and he's doing the same thing now based on his utterances. That's from Jeff. Let's take the break.
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0: We have been requested to announce the deaths of Hillary Lanneman and Rita Constance Francis. Hillary Lanneman, late of 22 Harbor Drive, Kingston, died on August 28, leaving children, Matthew and Rachel, grandchildren, sister Maxine, and other relatives. The body of Hillary Lanneman leaves Archer's Funeral Home and Supplies to St. Boniface Anglican Church, Harborview, on Friday, October 2, for funeral service at 2 o'clock. Inurement follows. Rita Constance Francis, retired civil servant of the Metropolitan Police and late of River Oaks, Ocherias, and Woodglen Drive, Kingston, died on September 3, leaving sons Wayne and Adrian, stepchildren Jeff, Joan, and Juliet, two grandchildren, four sisters, brother, and other relatives. The body of Rita Constance Francis leaves St. Michael's Funeral Home to First Assembly of God, 8 to 10 Shore Park Road, Ocherias, on Saturday, October 3, for funeral service at 11 o'clock. Cremation at a later date. Peace be yours in this time of grieving.
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1: Regional efforts to strengthen food security and transform agriculture in the Caribbean will take center stage when Jamaica hosts the 20th Caribbean Week of Agriculture, CWA, from September 27 to October 2 under the theme, The New Face of Caribbean Food Systems. 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
3: All right, welcome back. We are with you. Let me just touch on a couple WhatsApp messages before I go to our next guest. Simon, I wish I could take Jamaica critics certain places here in the great state of Georgia, as they claim, to let him experience his ancestors calling out from the cotton fields. Let him experience the chills. That's from Doomsie. It will make a difference to Jamaica critics. He is...

0: embedded in his own ways as a great Oreo. Morning, Simon. Please get something for your throat. Denny's, I can't get nothing for my throat. It's to do with age. Hush. Simon, can an electric drill be considered an imitation firearm? Kenneth, what is wrong with you? It looks like a gun and could be used by criminals to conduct robbery. Should I be worried when traveling with one? Yes, you should. I'm not sure we are doing an electric drill, traveling with it anyway. The farmers in Northeast St. Elizabeth are complaining that it takes them forever to get their animals tagged, and it's affecting them because they are fearful to go forward with their farming of animals. Hi, Simon. I think there can be an exception for fake guns, but I'm not sure I have an issue with the 15-year mandatory sentence. Many robberies are committed with fake guns. Okay. Let me get back to our business at hand, and that is the 20th staging of the Caribbean Week of Agriculture. Joining us now is Matt Turner, who is the founder and CEO for Hydro Eco Agro, which I'm assuming is a company that's involved in agriculture. Morning and welcome.
1: Good morning. How are you? Thank you for having me.
0: I'm pretty good. Where are you from?
1: I'm from the United States.
0: Which part?
1: Based in Connecticut.
0: Uh-huh.
1: Yeah.
0: Okay. And is that where the company is based?
1: The company is currently based in Connecticut. The what we'd like is to be based in the Caribbean. So we have a regional investment proposal with CARICOM currently.
0: Okay.
1: So it is to put production, storage, and distribution locally in every market, and then be able to expand that into a network of distributable products throughout the Caribbean as well.
0: So you would be what? Seeking to align yourself with products that are already in the Caribbean and then look at wider distribution?
1: No, sir. So most of it is we will actually be producing. So we have hydroponic facilities that will grow commercially, and then we have a farmer partnership program as well that we're implementing. So it's a revenue share model that we'll do with existing farming communities if they like to participate as part of the company. We would set up infrastructure, we'd put in the investment, we'd allow them to grow, and then we would use our distribution network to actually help them out and be profitable. And then we have a, go ahead.
0: How'd you come up with that?
1: A lot of prayer and thought and research. But you know, we wanted to present a full-scale model that solves for a lot of the issues and challenges that we hear today, mm-hmm. right? So it's important for us to partner with CARICOM as a whole, so we can look at the project from a scalable perspective. So it has less value if it's individualized in each market. Being able to collectivize and move things throughout the Caribbean as one entity is ultimately the goal.
0: Is Hydro Eco Agro already in existence and doing that?
1: No, it doesn't. The business model doesn't exist, right? And so it is specifically designed for the Caribbean as a whole. And as you well know, that the model itself doesn't exist. So there are pockets of this sort of stuff, right?
0: Yeah.
1: So you have some companies that do cold storage, and that's sporadic. You have some companies, smaller versions of companies, that do hydroponic growing, right? You have traditional farming. Hydroponics is probably the most logical type of farming in the Caribbean as well, right? So you have soil issues, you have space constraints, you have all these things that don't allow traditional farming to happen. Also, traditional farming has life cycles, right? And so to be able to support a commercial environment continuously, those cycles of growing are too far apart, right? To create meaningful relationship with, for example, hotel groups and things like that, that you have to produce constantly and consistently with.
0: So presumably you've been having discussions here with people from the sector. What sort of feedback are you getting?
1: So currently we've been getting pretty good feedback. So we're moving into some individual sessions today, tomorrow, and Thursday to get more specific. I really want to understand what each individual market needs and what is the best thing for each individual market. Not every market needs to support a tourism industry, for example, right? So we have some instances, in the proposal that I put together, I look at a market like Guyana, for example,
0: mm-hmm.
1: And that would probably be more of a distribution hub, right? And being able to have accessibility to small markets who don't necessarily have the scale and capacity to be able to grow at such a large scale. So there's a bunch of different business models, and I want them to be unique for each market, but all of

0: those come into a collective organization and a collective network to be able to supplement the 20 by 25 plus 5.
1: How did you learn about this in Connecticut? How did you learn about Caribbean Agriculture Week and all that it entails?
0: So I frequent the Caribbean, right? I love it here. I would love for my kids to be able to be raised down here. My affinity for the Caribbean was kind of the origin of it. Me personally, from a business perspective, I try to think about how do you impact GDP and how can I align myself and fit into a culture that helps the people of that culture align with the GDP and growth of their economy. Food production is naturally one of those things, right? You can't grow a society without being able to feed it. And you can't improve a society without being able to feed it. So it's basic necessities that are substantial to any business environment. So
1: do you have a connection with the Caribbean other than just a liking for the area?
0: Man, we have an African diaspora, brother. We all connected. So
1: yeah, you try tell that to some.
0: I'll keep telling them. I don't know if they're gonna listen, but I'll say it over and over again.
1: What sort of timeline have you given yourself for this thing to succeed?
0: So I would love to be able to within the next 30 to 60 days walk out with some level of MOU, yeah, or an LOI from each individual nation, as well as from CARICOM.

0: have funding secured and ready to deploy, have the commitment from the governments, and have, you know, the partnerships aligned with the local businesses and local farmer structures to be able to go. So I have a very aggressive timeline, and so we'll continue to kind of push to see if we can have it met.
1: How will I know what's happening? Will there be releases, or will there be something online? Is there a website I can go to monitor the progress of Hydro Eco Agro and Matt Turner to see what's happening?
0: So www.hydroecoagro.com. This website is under construction right now. I have an Instagram site, Hydro Eco Agro, also under construction. So that will show the progress. I would imagine a project of this magnitude,
1: CARICOM
0: will have some updates. Mm-hmm. Yeah. So we're gonna continue to align with that organization, ensure that we can communicate crisply to the population, understand what's going on, because it's going to also create a lot of opportunity, right? So
1: Yeah. We're
0: proposing somewhere around 1,500 to 2,500 jobs, right, that are created in all throughout the sector, right? So we have a full-scaled agriculture business that's regional that I am truly, truly hoping is very beneficial to the region as a whole and the people as a whole.
1: Well, we hope along those lines as well. Matt Turner, founder and CEO of Hydro Eco Agro. We'll keep an eye out and wish you all the best.
0: Blessings.
1: Enjoy the
0: Thank
1: rest
0: you,
1: of
0: brother.
1: The week.
0: I appreciate you.
1: All right. Good, good. All right. We take a break. We'll soon come.
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3: All right, welcome back to the Hotline. We take one or two of your calls. Just reminding you that the Caribbean Week of Agriculture, established back in 1999, so this is the 20th staging of said event. It was convened under the auspices of the Alliance for Sustainable Development of Agriculture and Rural, referred to as the Alliance. The members of the Alliance are the Caribbean Community, i.e. CARICOM Secretariat, the Inter-American Institute for Cooperation on Agriculture, ICA, the Food and Agriculture Organization of the United Nations, and the Caribbean Agriculture Research and Development Institute, CARDI. I've got a message here. Simon, I'm calling on the Trelawney Health Department, which is handy since we're in Trelawney, to clean up the Clarkstown Community Center football field. The spot has been left filled with garbage following the finals of the Football Corner League about 4 weeks ago. Tony in Trelawney. Why RJR doesn't let us know that TBJ will not work without cable instead of having us in the dark? That's Billy. Well, Billy, if you have the aerial, what them name, rabbit ears, maybe that will help. But if, certainly if you're hooked up to cable, you should be all right. Rub your throat with some Vicks. Thank you for that. And morning, there's a trench across the road near the new Vesco gas station on Spanish Town Road. The side heading to 3 miles is causing traffic to back up to 6 miles in the morning. Can you please ask NWA or NWC or whoever's responsible to fix it? The road was recently fixed and then the trench was dug up. The traffic coming into town this morning, I've never seen anything like it. From Washington Boulevard, go right out past Ferry, go right, I don't even know where to tell you, look like go right out to Ochi. Where the police say, I want to do something with them something there. But say, the traffic was unbelievable at after 6 this morning. No, before that, me nobody go work, you know? No, man. Gee whiz, it would drive me crazy. Well, it wouldn't drive me into town because it was moving. Let me go to the phone line, shall we? And squeeze in a couple of calls before our next guest. Hello, good morning and welcome to the Hotline.
4: Morning, Simon.
3: Yes, Parkinson, what's up?
4: How you do?
3: Good.
4: All right, listen. I hear something a while ago that you was reading. I was saying the same thing too when I heard it on a TV news last night. Andrew saying we're going for a fourth term.
3: Yes.
4: Listen now. The first time a mistake, the second time is purpose. That means say, while you make mistake the first time, you're not going to make it the second time. Mm-hmm. If you have to learn, you have to learn. He's not really serious.
3: Oh, you mean the man not serious? The man went three?
4: Well, all right. Call it saying the three, but I can't guarantee him never get a fourth.
3: You can guarantee me that?
4: People upset.
3: You can guarantee me that?
4: Me say, me can't guarantee, say, boy, me say, him never get a fourth term. Me tell you
3: so how you guarantee that? You put your money...
4: You want with it?
3: You put your money where your mouth is?
4: Hey, man. Yeah. You are with it, man. Trust
3: you
4: me.
3: All send me a case of beer.
4: Anything you
3: send,
4: want.
3: I'm send you a pound of yam.
4: Yeah, may I bet you, Simon. May I bet you.
3: Mm-hmm.
4: All right, let us see. Here on 6 o'clock news this morning, Mr. Boston Brown, he said men who normally... say abuse women, they should be

0: castrated. Well, I oppose that. He shouldn't never use the word castrated. Their testicle should be removed. And if that, Simon, they want bleed and dead, so be it. So much better. Next time now when they see a woman, they will treat women as a poison. So leave them alone. You agree with me?
1: Not really, but hey.
0: Yes, man, you have to agree with me, man. Because if you don't support that thing, then you're supposed to agree with me. Mm.
1: No, I don't support that thing, but the measures that you want to employ,
0: yes,
1: to prevent
0: man.
1: It.
0: Yes, man, me like that measure. Mm. Remove your testicle. Simple as that.
1: Okay.
0: Done.
1: Generally, that's
0: you
1: what castration means.
0: Right now. That, so be it.
1: Okay. Mm. All right, I'll even, you know, I'll go into my next guest.
0: All right, Simon.
1: All right, take care.
0: Good.
1: So, I'm joined now by Ms. Shalika Dabi from the Ministry of Agriculture, Fisheries and Mining. And you would expect the Ministry of Agriculture to be represented here because it's the Caribbean Week of Agriculture at the Ocean Coral Spring Resort here in Trelawney. Good morning and welcome.
2: Good morning. Thank you so much. And thank you for being here.
1: It's good to be here, and we are here at the behest of the Ministry of Agriculture and the sponsorship of said organization. So I better be careful in how I talk to you. So what are some of the topics that are emerging based on the week so far?
2: So we've designed this Caribbean Week of Agriculture, this 20th anniversary of the CWA, around key pillars for transforming the entire region's food systems. Food security, agribusiness development, climate smart technologies, and export expansion. And so yesterday's session was really focused on food security, food systems development, and the strategies that are being implemented in different countries across the region. We have our New Face of Food initiative. I'm not sure if you're aware of that nationally.
1: Yeah.
2: But at the regional level, we also have the CARICOM 25 by 2025 initiative,
1: right,
2: which looks at production, productivity, food security, and ensuring that we're able to trade within the region. So one of the big topics that came out yesterday was really how governments are able to support and strengthen the capacity of our farmers to produce and to scale production, especially in a reality that has so many challenges, international geopolitical issues and shocks. So we looked again at how we are able to infuse technology. We looked at some of the strategies that have been implemented in the Caribbean, how we're able to connect businesses to each other across the region so that trade becomes easier. We also looked at generally again how we're transforming and increasing access to technology so that we can help more persons to not only know of the technology that we need to transform the food system, but to also be able to utilize it and get it at their fingertips. So that those are some of the early topics.
1: So it's a talk shop because now look.
2: I don't know talk shop, sir. As a matter of fact, if I may talk directly,
1: yes.
2: Our minister had given a charge, and the prime minister gave a charge earlier this week at the launch. This CWA is no talk shop. This CWA is an outcomes-driven CWA. So what we had was a plenary designed for the persons who are decision makers to be present,
1: and
2: the people who are the implementers now with the responsibility and the money to be able to say, all right, based on the instructions given, this is how we will implement.
1: Here's what I want to do is, whilst me grow coffee, me no want Barbados grow none. And while me grow sugar cane, me no want St. Lucia grow none, because I want to be the leader. So how you get this unification going when, by and large, we have our own direction? How we get these islands to recognize the need for cooperation?
2: I love that point, because it takes me back to Minister's closing point yesterday. We can't ignore that businesses are competitive, and we all have our own personal interests.
1: Right.
2: We lose our draw,
1: right?
2: But there is an avenue for what we are considering as specialization and also trade generally, because we all have our own strengths. Nobody in the region does chicken quite like Jamaica. There, I said it, right? We have the strongest poultry sector in the region.
1: Right.
2: We're over 88% sufficient at the national level, and we're also trading and exporting across the Caribbean.
1: Okay.
2: Guyana, we're not growing rice in Jamaica, but Guyana has a strength strength in rice. And of course, Belize.
1: Why is it taking us so long to see that, though? No, I mean, Guyana could feed the entire region, but meanwhile, we are buying from America and whatnot and whatnot.
2: You know, I love that you said that, because there are so many wins that we're not highlighting enough, and the CWA has brought us closer to the wins. So Belize, for example, is a big exporter across the Caribbean, not just of grains, but of course of peas and poultry.
1: Yeah, yeah.
2: Jamaica is a massive importer of peas from Belize. So there are levels to which we have been able to solve some of the problems in terms of intra-regional trade, rather, but there are still avenues for us to strengthen our trade through linkages, and to be able to ship the goods, not just produce them, but how do we get them to the other country at a competitive rate when the container is coming to the US and it's simply offloading in the entire Caribbean at a much cheaper rate than we're able to produce the first, you know, fruit. So we have to look at those issues relating to competitiveness, related to logistics, and one of the big things that came out yesterday was actually SBS and ensuring that countries are not just producing, but they understand the need to produce at a standard that is safe across the entire region. So when we're importing from Trinidad, we're not just import because it's Trinidad. We all are adopting a common policy that ensures our food are safe.
1: Hold on. You sound like you have sense. So I want to talk to you a little bit more. Don't go away. Let me take a break and come back.
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1: All right, we're back with you. We're talking about, agricultural integration within the region. And a friend of mine, Chris Malcolm, says

0: The production integration in CARICOM has been mooted for a long time. Several books written on it, including one where he contributed a chapter. I'll find out which book that was in a little while. But in the meantime, we're speaking to Shalika Darby, who is the Senior Director of Trade in Agriculture at the Ministry of Agriculture, Fisheries and Mining. So we were, before the break, we were talking about what is happening here at the Caribbean Week of Agriculture, the 20th staging of the event, and what we are hoping that people will take away from this staging. Of the remaining days where the plenary is in existence, what are you looking forward to most of all? And why?
1: I love that question.
0: Well, wow. It's probably you write it, so that's
1: No. Listen, reflection is going to come at a later point, but we worked really hard on this program because we wanted it to, again, be outcomes-driven and future-focused. So for the remaining days, tomorrow is looking at unlocking private sector investment.
0: Which is crucial, presumably.
1: Which is crucial because it's not just about having the extension service and having all the irrigation. How do we actually move capital into this space? How do we mobilize capital and ensure that we have sustainable investments in this space, in agriculture generally, and not just at the production level, but across the entire value chain? So tomorrow's session will be led by the Jamaica Broilers Group and several other partners across the region. Tell me, you have Belize, you have Jamaica, you have other ministers who will be present, private sector partners as well on that panel, and I'm looking forward to that one.
0: But why I ask that question and why it's of significant interest to me is that private sector capital, particularly in probably in the entire region, but in Jamaica, doesn't seem to recognize, I could be wrong here, the importance of agriculture and make the investment. Whereas when you look at the United States or you look at Europe and the farming sector, the agriculture sector, it is big, big business.
1: Massive.
0: And somehow I don't get the sense that we see it in the same way. We still think like we do sport, like it's recreational and like farming is not the lifeblood of a society. How are you going to get that message?
1: I love that you said that because guess what? And I'll bring it home in how I see it personally. We are now having a real estate boom and everybody's buying up everything
0: exactly.
1: they can find.
0: Right.
1: You cannot eat dirt and no one can eat concrete.
0: Yes.
1: You cannot.
0: Well, Karine, probably.
1: Maybe. Well, what we're facing now, and you're looking at geopolitical issues, looking at trade issues, fuel, all that has happened is impacting that bottom line, which is the value and the cost of food.
0: Uh-huh.
1: Every single person, regardless of their status and how many homes they own, they have to eat. And so there's no national security without food security. There's no personal security without food security. And that business globally is understood quite well. We look at where investment is moving now among our billionaires. And we're hearing it informally, but capital at the highest levels globally is actually moving into agriculture. How many farmlands are being bought up by our high-level investors? Even in Jamaica, our top 1%, they are farmers. Many of them own land. Mm. So we have to really get the conversation where it matters most into a very real space so people can understand that food security is a business that people can actually enter into and have significant returns. I'll allow my team from the Agri Investment, they come on to talk to you about ROI, but for persons who are looking at, you know, capital investment.
0: Return on investment.
1: ROI.
0: So that ordinary people can
1: return on investment, right?
0: Sure.
1: Exactly.
0: Yeah.
1: When you put in your money, how much you get back, right?
0: Most man out there say,
1: after all.
0: Who is Roy?
1: No, but truly, there's so much opportunity for persons who are investing in agriculture at different levels, and it's as real and even greater than real estate, which we think is now the biggest thing.
0: Yeah. What do you hope the delegates, this seems to be a little repetitive, but mm-hmm. we'll take away from the sessions.
1: Mm-hmm.
0: Because when I mentioned the people who are here from Canada, India, Kenya, Peru, mm-hmm. Brazil, Croatia, mm-hmm. France, Italy, Pakistan, What are they likely to take away from this? Are they going to look on and say, well, this is an investment area?
1: Mm-hmm.
0: Or are they going to say that people are joking it all?
1: No. Again, the CWA is unlike any other 20th staging. Mm-hmm. What we've done, again, is to build at different levels. So we have our technical sessions. We're bringing in international presenters, persons with cutting-edge technology and research. So if you are looking at agriculture and you want to get into the large-scale production investments, etc., mm-hmm. you are getting every single piece of the information or someone who can connect you to that information from being at CWA. That's one. At another level, we've also built out what we're calling business-to-business matchmaking sessions. Tomorrow's session will start at 5:30 here at this main building. We have international investors alongside our private sector personnel across Jamaica and the region who will be pitching their products, their services, their businesses.
0: We met one Matt Turner earlier from... Right there, Eco Agro.
1: Yes, something. He will be at that. Hydro, right, exactly. Yeah. So that's a direct linkage opportunity. And there are also other, you know, informal networking opportunities that will take place throughout the week for the 800 plus delegates. And then critically as well, what we're looking at entering into the outcomes of the CWA, each of the technical sessions are actually going to be a part of an M&E program. So we're matching, we're actually tracking the number of persons who are attending one, but also those who are committed to implementing different components of what they would have learned or would have taken away from the sessions. And then on our side, our goal is to ensure that we build out a kind of safe space, so to speak. So persons are not just going to be absorbing the content one and go, but we're able to go back to the content on our social media pages, on our different platforms, and to also engage in that regard to keep the information and the conversations going.
0: The ministry is agriculture, fisheries, and mining. Is fisheries a part of any discussion?
1: Fisheries is front and... I wish you were in the plenary this morning. I almost feel
0: no,
1: sad.
0: What you don't understand is that my knowledge is so wide and varied. It's unbelievable because I know the right questions to ask. And I know you're impressed. But me not see nobody at talk fish.
1: No, we are talking fish at every single conversation. So yesterday, ministers meet throughout the entire week. Ministers will meet for high-level discussions and decisions. Yesterday was actually the meeting of the Caribbean Regional Fisheries Mechanism, that CRFM ministers who meet to decide on policy issues that pertain to the regional fisheries sector across the board. So looking at all things relating to financing, livelihood issues, international regulations, IUU violations, etc., to make the fishing sector safe and also viable as an investment at all levels. And then critically today, which you missed, we had a lovely presentation regarding resilience building, and a big part of that discussion was how we build resilience in fisheries, in the fisheries sector, especially given our climate-related vulnerabilities. How do we ensure that our fishers have the capacity, the resources, especially to get back into, you know, the sector once we have survived a critical national disaster, whether it's a hurricane or something of that nature. And we've seen so many examples. And then we had, critically again, the investment and insurance partners at the table in that plenary session talking about the solutions they have brought on board. So Coast, mm-hmm. under the CRIF insurance mechanism now, which you're aware of, they have actually come on board to say, look, we're providing livelihood insurance for fishers. This is something the region needed for a very, very long time that was not done before. Right. They also were able to talk about the different kinds of grant financing and support that farmers and fishers can access generally as a part of their recovery package. So our fishers who are in the space are quite happy today, but then tomorrow we have our fisheries forum. So we're bringing in fishers from across Jamaica and the entire Caribbean, never done before, right? To be present, to come tell us, not just us, but talk among themselves about issues, uh-huh. solutions that they're implementing at the personal level, and also talk about, you know, what government interventions are working and what adjustments are needed. So when I say outcomes driven, we actually mean outcomes driven, not at just the high level, but even at the personal level, at the family level, at the group level, for fishers especially. So that will be a forum we would love to see you in.
0: Interesting to see if the Bajans and the Trinis get together to talk flying fish.
1: They will be talking about the flying fish, the swimming fish, and every fish in between.
0: I hear you. Okay. One more question.
1: Yes.
0: So you are a farmer yourself.
1: Yes, sir.
0: With sweet potato.
1: I ball up a business.
0: Yeah. My boss wonder if there's a conflict of interest between Shalika Darby, Senior Director of Trade in Agriculture. Yes. At the Ministry of Agriculture, Fisheries and Mining.
1: No, absolutely not. Quite frankly, as I mentioned to you previously, I mean, food security is personal security. And so we're in a time now where if you're not planting, as them say, you're not, I don't want to say it this way, but quite frankly, they say if you're not farming food, you're farming fool, right?

0: That is what they're saying now. Quite frankly, if you're not farming food, you're farming food.
1: That's the best slogan that's to come up with.
0: I know, we got it from the streets. Listen, people are talking about this because people are waking up globally to the need to be food secure and to also be a part of this business. So again, there are opportunities for farmers. The Ministry of Agriculture is available to support as best as we can. And then again, this CWA is going to strengthen the capacity of all our participants, not just produce, but produce sustainably and to get the best return on their investment going forward. So thanks so much.
1: I wish you all the best of the rest of the week, and thanks for talking to us.
0: It has been a tremendous pleasure. I will look forward to seeing you in the plenary tomorrow morning at 9 o'clock. And for those who can't join, you're able to view the sessions on the CARICOM Facebook page. It's caricom.org. They're also on Instagram. There are a lot of stories. We have over, you know, many influencers, persons from the media here, yourself. So there are many different pockets to which they can participate and glean from the information as well.
1: Thanks, Shalika. You talk plenty, do you know?
0: I learn from the best, which is you.
1: All right. That's Shalika Darby, as I mentioned, Senior Director of Trade in Agriculture at the Ministry of Agriculture, Fisheries and Mining. Sunko.
2: 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The time by the Forestry Department is 15 minutes to the midday news.
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1: All right, we're into our final segment, coming to you from

0: the 20th Caribbean Week of Agriculture under the theme, The New Face of Caribbean Food Systems. They're not a new face, they're well known, not only here in Jamaica, but throughout the region and internationally. And they are Walker's Wood. I'm sure you know of them. Sean Garbutt is the Sales and Marketing Director of Walker's Wood, joining us now. Sean, welcome. Listen, good to have you. Let's get through speedily. What does taking part in the CWA mean for an entity like Walker's Wood, which, as I say, is well known already throughout the region and globally?
1: Well, I mean, as you know, we have an 80,000 square foot facility in Walker's Wood, St. Anne, that stands open awaiting fresh Jamaican produce every day to allow us to make our products. So, you know, we have over 140 acres of our own farmland, as well as a network across the island of well over 200 Jamaican farmers that support our system. And, you know, we've been building ourselves over the years. We currently hit over 6 million pounds of fresh Jamaican produce just in our core items, you know, scallion, onion, scotch bonnet peppers, of course. And our target now, having achieved this great honor of being recognized as CARICOM Farmer of the Year, is that we've just about completed a brand new equipment installation, which will see our capacity grow several times. So our mission for me going forward as sales and marketing is to achieve a 2.5 times growth within the next 3 to 5 years. So that will see us moving from 6 to over 15 million pounds of our lovely Jamaican produce to enable us to keep spreading our Walker's Wood products across the globe. So we need our farmers and all our support partners on board.
0: So does that mean also new products under the Walker's Wood brand?
1: There will be some of that. We've had what I like to call good problems, in that as much of the fresh produce that we could get, we sell our existing product range. 2 years ago, we launched our green seasoning, the first on the market, which, of course, as you know, when us Jamaicans head into the kitchen to cook up something nice, we, you know, we're cutting up our onion, our scallion, some garlic, a little ginger and thyme. So in true Walker's Wood fashion, we, you know, put all of those lovely items into one bottle to make cooking easy for you and allow you to have more time with family and friends. And it has been an absolute monster. It's been so well received, you know. It's so versatile that, I mean, the consumption rate is about 4 times faster than our jerk seasoning, because you can literally throw it on anything.
0: Yeah. How are you using those products? You mentioned the jerk seasoning, the

0: trust me, becoming farmers ourselves, we fully appreciate how hard farming truly is. So what we offer is twofold. We offer a year-round demand for core Jamaican crops to allow you to focus on other crops like sweet potato, melon, orchard-type crops. Mm-hmm. And what we do is a commitment to our farmers. If you come and deliver to Walker's Wood, we wait together, we check the quality, we shake hands, and you come back the next week for your money. So it's literally cash in hand for your products. And that cash flow is what allows the farmers to really maintain their business and grow other food staples for the island. So that's how we really maintain that.
1: You've been at the forefront of exports, and we've been talking about the importance of getting not only Jamaican products but Caribbean products out into the international markets, and we tend to look at the USA as the main one. How do you see your growth in terms of being able to, as an agro-processor, I don't know, collaborate with other Caribbean territories, but to expand your reach globally?
0: Well, for sure. I mean, one of the things, the challenge that we all appreciate that we have here in Jamaica is that, you know, we have excellent growing conditions, but we also have severe weather challenges. Mm. We've had 2 years back-to-back of hurricanes that impacted the island, especially our farming belt. And then this year, no hurricane, but we're having one of the worst droughts on record. So it's been a challenge. So with that, you know, we've kind of diversified a little bit out of necessity, but we've learned that we had to give outside of Jamaica farm partners a commitment to a certain level of business. Otherwise, I can't just call you up when it's cloudy skies and trouble. If I have a regular business with you year-round, then when trouble comes, you know, it's not just Sean calling you out of the blue, you know what I mean? It's Sean and Simon having a discussion and understanding that because of a weather situation or a pest situation in Jamaica, you need to up your supply to me. So we are looking at CARICOM relationships that can help bolster the produce that we need. As I said, my target is to get us moving from over 6 million pounds of produce to 15 million. That's going to require you know, existing farming partners opening up more land and planting what we want, and hopefully new farmers getting into the business as well. Farming is hard, but it is lucrative.
1: Okay, well, let's hope that that happens, and the horizon suggests that we're going to be in good order once you get up to that, 15? How does it go?
0: 15 million pounds of produce, and with that, we would be exporting over 1,200 20-foot containers a year out of Jamaica.
1: Yeah, man.
0: As just one of the many parts of Brand Jamaica.
1: We hope that happens. Sean Garbutt, thanks for talking to us today. All right,
0: that's
1: Sean Garbutt, Sales and Marketing Director at Walker's Wood. All right, coming up to Noonday Meditation. Chris Malcolm has told me that the book he was talking about in relation to agriculture, it's edited by Hall and Ben, Production, Integration, and CARICOM, From Theory to Action is the title. His chapter, and apparently he's contributed to more than one, was a chapter on final services. So there you go. Quick couple of messages. Andrew will break PJ's record as PM, first JLP administration to be this strategic and do this much social programming, doing things the PNP would not always do. Simon, this is Petal from Port Maria. I would like to read a book that you write because I admire your richness of knowledge. No, here is a proper lady. Your richness of knowledge and wide range of topics. I enjoy listening to you, and I would enjoy reading your book. Cheers to a long, purposeful life. It might be a little too late for that. have a great day. Say what? No, I'm a cousin. the man who called and say that him bet that Andrew can't get a fourth term, ask him if he did bet that he couldn't get a third. And can I squeeze this in? Isn't the PM holding the Jamaican citizens hostage when he's playing

0: politics with their lives, deciding to wait until a date in 2027 to examine the same issues the lawyers are ironing out, the bad patches of the gun law. No, because the review is due in 2027. There's a review of the law that is going to take place then. Have to leave it there because it's time for our noonday meditation.
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3: In this moment of meditation and reflection, let us confess our sins to God, those that we are conscious of, and even those for which we are unaware, those that are known by others, and those that we hold in secret. Confession exposes us to the mercy, grace, and redemption that Christ offers. Confession sets us free from the burden of guilt we carry each day. O Lord, we ask for your forgiveness and pardon for the things that we have done that are against your will, and for the things we, through negligence or outright disobedience, have not done that we should have done. O Lord, we confess our insensitivity to the feelings of others, our lack of love and care, our dishonesty and immoral conduct. O Lord, you know those things that are quietly eating away at our conscience and creating discomfort in us. We confess and ask for your forgiveness and pray that you would liberate our spirits.

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3: Good afternoon, I'm Nikinski Robinson with the Midday News. There has been a chlorine leak at the National Water Commission's Mona treatment plant following a minor explosion involving chlorine tanks this morning. No injuries have been reported. Chlorination technician at the NWC Roger Smith says the incident involved a one-ton chlorine tank which had a worn fusible plug. He says there was a buildup of pressure inside the tank, and due to the faulty plug, the contents were released. Firefighters and emergency response teams from the NWC in hazmat suits were quickly dispatched to the treatment plant to deal with the situation. Persons exposed to the chlorine would have noticed a pungent odor and burning of the skin. Mr. Smith says the quick reaction of emergency responders caused the leak to be quickly contained.
4: The leak, it is not that serious because we

0: Coordination technician at the NWC, Roger Smith, speaking with TVJ reporter Kirk Wright. Radio Jamaica News understands that two security guards and a forklift operator may have been exposed to the chlorine. Member of the House Committee of Parliament, Philip Paulwell, says he will be requesting an urgent emergency meeting of all members to address the resignation of a deputy clerk to the Houses of Parliament, Christopher Cowan, amid allegations of a contentious work environment. The House Committee is comprised of all members of the House of Representatives and is tasked with reviewing specific subsidiary legislations, regulations, or localized House matters. Describing the treatment he faced during his two-year tenure in office as retaliatory, Mr. Cowan listed a series of concerns among the reasons for his resignation with immediate effect yesterday. Speaking with Radio Jamaica News, Mr. Paulwell, who is also leader of opposition business in the House, said he will be writing to the leader of government business of Floyd Green today in his capacity as a member of the House Committee. He says that the interpersonal issues affecting the parliamentary staff require immediate intervention.
1: My first reaction was, oh, not again, because this is not the first that we are hearing of issues affecting staff. And I just believe that we as the legislators need to provide greater guidance and be a lot more proactive in what is happening now at the staff level, because if that is dysfunctional, the entire parliament is going to be dysfunctional.
0: Member of the House Committee of Parliament, Philip Paulwell. The former deputy clerk, in his five-page letter to Speaker of the House of Representatives, Juliet Holness, described a contentious environment in which he said he was made to operate. The removal and denial of privileges, as well as the retaliatory approach of a clerk to the House's Colleen Lowe. The resignation letter also outlined numerous occasions when Mr. Cowan said his office and position had been undermined by Ms. Lowe following differing opinions on matters and questions about process and procedure. Consumers could get some relief from the high prices of ground provisions and other locally produced foods. Chief Executive Officer at the Rural Agricultural Development Authority, Garnet Edmondson, says despite the challenges posed by the prolonged drought, the efforts to support farmers and boost production are expected to reap results by December.
2: For Christmas, we are expecting to see prices trending down. We have done our research. Our officers are out there. We are seeing where farmers are putting in crops in the ground now in preparation for Christmas season and January into March. We expect the hot weather to continue, but in the meantime, we are actively constructing ponds. We are giving out water tanks.
0: Chief Executive Officer at the Rural Agricultural Development Authority, Garnet Edmondson. The tit-for-tat over the maintenance of parochial roads is continuing between People's National Party councillors and Works Minister Robert Morgan following his recent media comments. Minister Morgan has criticized some councillors for not fixing roads in their divisions, despite the increase in the yearly allocation to the parochial revenue fund. He has taken aim at Mayor of Kingston, Andrew Swaby, for being slow in releasing more funds to councillors. Minister Morgan has urged Jamaicans to hold central government and local authorities equally responsible for repairing main and parochial roads, respectively. But in a media release today, the National Caucus of PNP councillors has labelled the minister's comments as an intemperate outburst, adding that councillors do not shy away from accountability. It was noted that of the approximately 27,000 kilometres of roads in Jamaica, municipal corporations have responsibility for more than 15,000 kilometres. President of the PNP Councillor Caucus and Mayor of Spanish Town, Norman Scott, has asserted that the real issue is whether the level of funding provided to municipal corporations is sufficient for effective maintenance and rehabilitation of this extensive road network. He noted that municipal corporations get just over $6 billion annually across all parishes to attend to competing demands, including road maintenance and drain cleaning, while the government's Spark program is allocated $45 billion and reach $4 billion.
3: The caucus therefore strongly objects to the minister's intemperate

0: divisive comments and urges that the discussion should move beyond blame towards transparency and equity. We call on the minister to publish all the numbers and allow Jamaicans to know the full picture instead of indulging in this everlasting blame game and take accountability of his ministry.
1: President of the National Caucus of PNP Councillors and Mayor of Spanish Town, Norman Scott. The National Caucus of PNP Councillors is also calling for increased allocations to the Parochial Revenue Fund and a sustainable financing framework that gives municipal corporations the capacity and resources to properly maintain roads for which they have a statutory responsibility. The Jamaica Constabulary Forces Area 1 Community Safety and Security Branch is on a drive to reduce domestic violence incidents and interpersonal conflicts, which are adding to the murder tallies in the four divisions within Area 1. Yesterday, the police engaged with members of the public in Sam Sharp Square in Montego Bay, St. James, during an anti-domestic violence pop-up clinic. The concern in particular is for St. James, where most of the murders committed since the start of the year have been the result of domestic violence and interpersonal conflicts. Commanding Officer for St. James Police Division Senior Superintendent Aaron Samuels says deadly incidents that are gang-related stem from poor conflict resolution.
2: And we want to change that. If we want to bring St. James to the situation where we have way less than 50, even 20, 30 murders max for the year, we have to deal with our interpersonal conflict. We had 50 murders at the start of the year, and more than half of these murders are interpersonal or domestic in nature. So imagine if we can cut that way down, we would definitely see a marked reduction in incidents. And going, finishing off 2026 and going into 2027, we want to impact this in a real way where we can see the division moving the murder rate lower and lower and lower.
1: One of the deadly interpersonal conflicts that shocked St. James was the murder of a woman at the entrance to the Montego Bay New Testament Church of God on Water Lane in April. SSP Samuels confirmed that Cora Thompson was killed over a property dispute.
2: It was regarding some land left by her spouse and interaction with family members that went bad. So we really want to show a person that there's another way, whether it's legally or through counseling or through some form of intervention, that they can view their conflict. We understand that persons feel strongly about, you know, what's theirs or what's not theirs, but there is a better way rather than resorting to violence.
1: Commanding Officer for St. James Police Division, Senior Superintendent Aaron Samuels. The police are continuing their investigation into the Water Lane shooting, for which no one has been arrested. Detectives from the Criminal Investigation Branch in Portland are probing the chopping death of a 74-year-old woman by unknown persons yesterday. Dead is Nuriel Burke Mills, a retiree of a fellowship in the Rio Grande Valley, Portland. According to the police, Mills's body was found on her bed at her home in Fellowship shortly after 1 o'clock Monday morning by a relative who later alerted the police. She reportedly had multiple chop wounds to the head. The gruesome discovery has triggered fear and alarm among residents who are trying to come to terms with what they described as the senseless killing of a senior citizen. And Hurricane Paulo has pommeled Mexico's Baja California Sur with powerful winds and heavy rain. The Category 2 hurricane made landfall early Tuesday just south of Las Barrancas with maximum sustained winds of 110 miles per hour. Coastal areas were flooded while fallen trees littered some streets. Mexican authorities say Paulo caused no serious damage and there were no reports of loss of life. And to end this newscast, here are the main points. Chlorine leak at NWC Mona treatment plant contained. MP Philip Paulwell says rather seeks emergency meeting over resignation of Deputy Clerk to the Houses of Parliament. Rada says consumers could soon get some relief from high prices of locally produced foods. And PNP councillors hit back at Works Minister over parochial road maintenance criticism. That is the Midday News on Radio Jamaica. I'm Nikinski Robinson.

0: Johnson. Good afternoon.
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2: Good afternoon and welcome to your lunchtime sports report. I'm Denise Walters. We kick things off with football. Interim head coach for the Reggae Boys, Rudolph Speed, has pointed to a lack of intensity from the team in their 1-0 defeat to 10-man Honduras in their CONCACAF Nations League Group B encounter at the National Stadium on Monday night. 20-year-old Carol Figueroa scored for the Hondurans in the 14th minute.
3: There's only Jamaican defenders nearby. Moncada, though, gets it back from Flores. Flores feeds it through the middle. Rubio crosses it through the middle to the top of the six. Figueroa smashes it into the strings. Honduras arrive in Jamaica to take a 1-0 edge in the opening quarter hour.
2: The Hondurans ended the game with 10 players after Derek Moncada was red carded in the 68th minute. The win for Honduras also meant they earned their first ever away win against Jamaica, ending an 11-match winless run in the all-time series in Jamaica. The defeat has left Jamaica lying fourth in the group behind Suriname, Guatemala and Honduras. Speed, who made four changes to the Reggae Boys 11 that started in the 3-2 win over Guatemala on Friday, assessed the team's performance.
4: Well, I thought we didn't start so well. We were chasing, for the first quarter hour, and didn't concede the goal. We started to play much better, but also I thought we're just off, very much. We didn't use to do it as we planned, and that's something we need to do.
2: Meanwhile, Queen's Park Rangers forward Ronmar Burrell, who did not feature in last night's match, has been ruled out of the next two matches with injury and will return to England for treatment. The Reggae Boys will next be in action on Friday, October 2, when they next play away to El Salvador before traveling to face Honduras next Monday, October 5. In the other Group B matches on Monday, leaders Suriname turned back Martinique 2-1 at home, while Guatemala blanked El Salvador 6-0 at home. Erwin High and St. James High will meet in Zone A in a top-of-the-table clash in the Ace de Costa Cup this afternoon at Jarrett Park. Both teams have 12 points from four games, and a draw would see both advance. In the other Zone A matches, Mouchette High face Pot Valley, while former champions Herbert Morrison will face Green Pond High. Elsewhere, Lacovia tackle Louisville High, Mile Gully entertain Winston Jones High, and Knox College will square off with a Troy High. The round of 16 of the Issa Ben Francis Cup knockout competition will have a lone game this afternoon, with many-time champions Cornwall College and Manchester High squaring off at Manchester High in Mandeville at 3 p.m. Meanwhile, the round of 16 in the Issa Walker Cup continues this afternoon, with a place in the quarter-final places at stake. Our rivals KC and Calabar High face off at Stadium East Field. Charlie Smith will host Vauxhall, and Eltham will entertain Campion College. St. Catherine High will host Woolmer's Boys, and Jamaica College tackle St. George's College, while Jamaica College will... Edie Dalton James High will battle Donald Quarry, and Pembroke Hall will face Kingston Technical in the Issa Manning Cup this afternoon. Greater Portmore will take on Camperdown High. Waterford will face Jonathan Grant High. Holy Trinity take on Bridgeport High. Hillel Academy will host Clancarthy. Jose Marti Technical will face Innswood High, while Penul will play Papine High. The West Indies will have to do without all-rounder Justin Graves for Wednesday's second one international against India after he was ruled out with a calf injury. According to Cricket West Indies, Graves suffered the injury during his innings in the opening match of the series, in which he struck his maiden ODI century. The team management did not name a replacement ahead of the second match. Graves' knock in the series opener marked a career-high performance with a bat, making his enforced absence a significant blow to the Caribbean team batting lineup for the remainder of the series. Odaine Davidson and Manchester High's Shante Shah Gordon are the respective male and female winners of the recent Manchester Wellness and Peace 5K run race held in Mandeville. Davidson pulled across the line in 16 minutes 18 seconds, his best time in any 5K in the parish. He finished ahead of Edwin Allen High's Tariq Hopkins, 17 minutes and 27 seconds, and Belfield High's Javon Tomlin, 17 minutes and 33 seconds. Meanwhile, Gordon crossed the line in 20 minutes 58 seconds to win the women's 5K ahead of the Homewood High pair of Shian Lewis, 21 minutes 5 seconds, and Felicia Compass, 21 minutes and 6 seconds. And that's all we have for you on your Lunchtime Sports Report. I'm Denise Walters. Have a good afternoon.
1: 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Your Lunchtime Sports Report on Radio Jamaica.
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6: We have been requested to announce the deaths of Hannah James, Mama, and Felman A. Earl. Hannah James, Mama, late of Top Bay, Discovery Bay, St. Anne, died on August 22, leaving 7 children, 28 grandchildren, and other relatives. The body of Hannah James leaves Delapenas Funeral Services, Brownstown, St. Anne, to Discovery Bay Tabernacle, St. Anne, on Saturday, October 3, for funeral service at 11 o'clock. Interment in the family plot, Top Bay, Discovery Bay, St. Anne. Felman A. Earl, late of Kettering, Duncan's Trelawney, died on August 17, leaving 3 daughters, 4 grandchildren, 4 sisters, 2 brothers, and other relatives. The body of Felman A. Earl leaves Delapenas Funeral Services, Brownstown, St. Anne, to Kettering Baptist Church, Duncan's Trelawney, on Saturday, October 3, for funeral service at 11 o'clock, interment in the Duncan's Cemetery, Trelawney.
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8: All right, we welcome you back to the special edition of Hotline. As per usual, we welcome you back pretty much just to say goodbye. Let me see if I have any WhatsApp messages. In the meantime, a recap of what we've been talking about today, because we've been at the 20th staging of the Caribbean Week of Agriculture under the theme, The New Face of Caribbean Food Systems, face standing for food security, agribusiness, climate smart technologies, and export expansion. We've been down here at the Ocean Coral Spring Resort in Trelawney that looked after us quite nicely this morning after we got down here. And the whole business is the week is designed to improve regional cooperation in terms of agriculture. As I mentioned, the whole thing was established back in 1999, the Caribbean Week of Agriculture, and it's a major regional forum for agriculture and rural development, hosted by CARICOM member states and associate members. And the event brings together key regional meetings. They have seminars, they have technical engagements, as well as exhibitions provided.

platforms for dialogue among decision makers and stakeholders in the region. And as I mentioned, this is not just about Caribbean people getting together to discuss this. This involves delegates from Canada, India, Kenya, Peru, Brazil, Croatia, France, Italy, the United Kingdom, Chile, Germany, Pakistan, Switzerland, and the United States. So hopefully what will happen over the next few days is that everybody will get together, they'll have their discussions, they'll have meetings, and hopefully decisions taken where companies can interact with each other in order to improve the food security of the region, which of course is what is important to the host Jamaica and indeed other Caribbean islands as we look to secure what they're calling now food sovereignty. So there you have it. I was going to look back at some of the messages that were sent to us. One from Takilenkwa, which was quite a long one, which I'll go back to. And he was saying, why is the Prime Minister waiting until 2027, holding the country to ransom as it relates to the lawyers' protests against the mandatory minimum sentencing under the Firearms Act of 2022? Well, the act that came into being in November 2022 is to be, as part of the legislation, is to be reviewed after 5 years, which would be next year. And some of the concerns raised by the lawyers, the Prime Minister is saying, would come up for review at that time, and it's unlikely that any amendment will be made to the act before then. And I'm not sure I have a problem with that, because if you put in a review period, then why not stick to it? And I'm curious to know, I didn't hear lawyers responding to that aspect in conversation with Dion Jackson Miller yesterday on Beyond the Headlines. I didn't hear them saying why they wouldn't wait until that review. And a part of their issue is not the mandatory minimum, as was suggested by some, and the removal of discretion of judges by some, but indeed the sentencing for people who have imitation firearms, who have not committed a crime, but them have a water gun at home for them little child, and that possession could land you in prison for 15 years. So that is a part of the contention, and presumably that will be reviewed next year when the overall act is reviewed. Just before we go, the other thing I wanted to talk about, which is what I ended with yesterday, the football. We managed to beat Guatemala 3-2 in the first match in the Caribbean Nations League foolishness. And then the prediction by the interim coach, Rudolf Speed, was that, oh, we're playing Honduras, and the Hondurans could cause problems because they lost to Suriname, and they present a tough test. When since Guatemala and Honduras present a tough test for the Reggae Boys, except that the Reggae Boys must be going backwards since 1998 when they qualified for the People's World Cup. 13 years Honduras has not beaten us, but yet they present a credible threat today? No, man, something not right. Something not right. Our football is not progressing. I watch and I listen to our Premier League, and we hold it up like, say, it's some big football we are playing, yet we can't beat Curacao. We struggle against Trinidad, teams that we used to slap left, right, and center 5 years ago. And all of a sudden, we can't beat these teams.

0: No, man.
1: JFF, you have to go. You have to go review this situation. Our football is going backwards. And some are suggesting that we should be spending less time and less money on the men's game and put it over to the women's game. That too don't make sense. No matter what you do, when you could have seen from the heavens, women's football will never be as important and well supported as the men's game. It's not going to happen. None of us are going to be alive to see that happen. Bobby Shaw could have scored 635 goals a season. It's not going to have the same impact. That's just the way it is. We need to review our game. I'll close off with a WhatsApp message. Simon, some time ago, the government of Guyana made a proposal to CARICOM to make land available for agricultural production. And due to the fact most countries in the region suffer from national disasters like drought and hurricane, which Guyana hardly suffers from, one thing would be, this would be an appropriate time to take up that offer. That's from Metro. Simon, excellent program. Manly's quota, produce or die, speaking to the agriculture sector, making the most of our agro crops. Example, thread from green banana peel, board from cane peel. All of these things were determined or dedicated to food security from 1975. Destroyed by CIA, guns from beer. This must be best. Lord of best. All right, I'll leave that there, best. I think I covered most of it. The Savlamar hurricane formed on October 1, 1780, struck Jamaica on October 3. It's sometimes confused with the great hurricane of 1780, which struck the Lesser Antilles a week later. For many years, people thought they were the same storm. All right, that's where we leave it today. Thank you for being with us. We hope you enjoyed the program. Thanks to Horace Cook, our broadcast engineer, Judith Crawford McGregor in studio, of course, our marketing representative, Lorna Lewis, our producer, Karine Bradford, who by the time she reached back to Kingston, going weighed 348 pounds, based on what I've seen her eat so far. Also to Alcia McKenzie, who is still here. Well, you're still here tomorrow morning too? My word. Also, Veronique Bowen, who has been our contact down here. All right, that's it for our program today. Coming up next, Ralston Hyman, Real Business. Have a great week. I'll see you next week.
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4: Good afternoon. Welcome to Real Business, Tuesday, September 29, 2026. I'm Ralston Hyman. We're coming to you live from the studios of Radio Jamaica 94 FM, which are currently located on the first floor of the Radio Jamaica Gleaner building at 32 Lindhurst Road in Kingston, Jamaica. The price of the American benchmark crude West Texas Intermediate Cushion is now $90.54 per barrel. The price of the British benchmark crude North Sea Brent blend is now $103.84 per barrel. Gold is traded at $4,145.27 per troy ounce. Silver at $61.16. Platinum $1,684.76. Copper is $660.70 per pound. Corn is trading at $521.75 per bushel. Wheat at $691.25 per bushel. Cocoa $5,373 per metric ton. Cotton is $78.86 per pound. Live cattle $221.48 per pound. It is now costing the U.S. government some 4.16% per annum to borrow for 3 months, 4.41% per annum to borrow for 6 months. The two-year note is 4.93% per annum. The five-year note, 5.1% per annum. The benchmark U.S. 10-year treasury note, 5.28% per annum. And the long bond or the 30-year note, 5.61% per annum. The highest levels since 2002, as the Fed is getting very hawkish in terms of containing inflation. Fed Governor Michael Barr says more rate increases are needed to curb inflation, which is still outside its 2% target range. Meanwhile, Michelle Bullock and her team at the Federal Reserve Bank of Australia just raised the benchmark rate to 4.6% per annum. Yesterday, the Bank of Jamaica raised its benchmark rate to 6% per annum in order to contain inflation, which was running at 7.9% in August. In the big picture today, the Kingston and St. Andrew Municipal Corporation says effective October 1, it will be strengthening the enforcement of its designated no-sign access areas while displaying areas where no signs must be erected. We'll tell you more at the top of the show. And in the business information update today, the Bank of Jamaica rightly raised its benchmark or overnight rate by a jump of 50 basis points yesterday in order to contain galloping international and local war and drought-driven inflation by slowing down the economy. We'll tell you about the negative impact this will have on aggregate demand or total spending, corporate revenue turnover, corporate profits, and stock prices during the 12:40 segment of the show. As usual, we'll have our regular market updates, so stay tuned. Real Business returns in a moment.
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4: In the big picture today, Alric Francis is the city inspector and LeSean Wilson is the director of planning at the Kingston and St. Andrew Municipal Corporation. And they now join us to talk about what they are going to be doing about illegal signs effective October 1 and why. Good afternoon, gentlemen.
6: Good afternoon.
7: Good afternoon.
4: How are you both today?
6: I am good.
4: Okay. Let's start with you, Mr. Francis. Talk to us. What is it that you're going to be doing effective October 1?
6: All right. So there are some areas within Kingston and San Andrew that it is really thorough here as police to signs and billboards. His worship the mayor, Andrew Swaby, would have been having what we

0: the Jamaica Council of Persons with Disability.
1: Yes.
0: He would have also met with Jamaica Road Safety and GCS, and we have been having an ongoing dialogue as it relates to promoting and working together to promote road safety and public safety overall.
1: Yes.
0: One of the cries of our stakeholders are some major intersections within the corporate area that at times are taken over with billboards and event posters and all of these paraphernalia.
1: Mm-hmm.
0: Having listened and do our own in-house assessment of the area and the continuous assessment that we're doing, we have identified four areas that we're actually starting with, which we are saying to promoters, listen, we are working together, but at the same time, we have to maintain public order and safety.
1: Yes.
0: So here's some areas starting 1st of October that we will be putting up some studies to say these are sterile areas. And as a result of you will have to find other areas that are prescribed, you know, which safe to place your posters.
1: Okay. Now, Mr. Wilson, tell us why Matilda's Corner, West King's House Road, and Constant Spring Road are so important in this regard.
2: All right, so those areas are important because we're very big at the Kingston and St. Andrew Municipal Corporation on matters of public safety.
1: Mm-hmm.
2: So what we have is a proliferation of signs at these intersections, which is a major issue for us, because what they do is that they obstruct motorist visibility. They also block the sidewalk. So we have to ensure that the disabled community is also taken into consideration. So
1: yes,
2: a lot of cases, they block the sidewalk, forcing persons to have to, you know, go onto the roadways to these signs.
1: Mm-hmm.
2: So we see these areas as areas where we should declare as sterile. And I must also just go ahead and explain what a sterile area is.
1: Yes.
2: So a sterile area is a declared area under the regulation, which is the Town and Country Planning Control of Advertising Regulation of 1978, which allows any municipal corporation or the KSM in this case to declare certain no sign areas,
1: mm-hmm,
2: due to them being environmentally sensitive areas or heritage sites, or in this case, matters of public safety. So we have to ensure that there is public safety. No motorist should be distracted by these signs.
1: Mm-hmm.
2: Also, by law, a sign should not be erected closer than 60 meters from the signalized intersection. And that is simply so that it does not obstruct visibility, one,
1: okay,
2: and it does not cause a distraction, two, motor.
1: Okay. So, Mr. Francis, talk to us about the three-day rule.
0: Repeat?
1: The three-day rule. What is that?
0: The 3 days?
1: Rule, yeah.
0: Well, it is where we are, as I said earlier, putting up these signs,
1: mm-hmm,
0: to advise our partners, because those persons that comes in and pay us for posters within the corporate area, they are our stakeholders too.
1: Mm-hmm.
0: But we are advising them that these are areas that is no longer permitted.
1: Okay. Now, what will happen on October 1? Will you be fining persons and penalizing them?
0: Well, again, we're not taking a drastic approach.
1: Mm-hmm.
0: The first approach that we are taking is what the mayor would have highlighted in his statements and an announcement earlier this month,
1: mm-hmm,
0: where we are putting up the signs. So we are advising the public, and also we are putting these signs on our website.
1: Mm-hmm.
0: So the public is advised, and also, as I said before, our stakeholders, which are the promoters.
1: Okay. So, Mr. Wilson, what's the message to the promoters and businesses who rely on these signage to advertise their products and services?
2: Okay, so we just want to say to them that we understand that advertising is a part of doing business,
1: mm-hmm.
2: and we are not against it.
1: Mm-hmm.
2: We're simply asking that it be done in the right places and be taken down on time,
1: mm-hmm.
2: right? So your promoters who follow the rules and clean up promptly, they actually help to keep Kingston and St. Andrew safe.
1: Mm-hmm.
2: And we tend to recognize and acknowledge those who do. So in other words, we are facilitators of development and doing business here at KSAMC.
1: Yes.
2: But we have to ensure that order is maintained while we facilitate such development.
1: Okay. Now, Mr. Francis, how can the ordinary citizens help you to carry out this exercise and ensure that it is maintained?
0: And I appreciate this question. And the main reason why, as you know, we are located at 24 Church Street, so we're not all over the place.
1: Mm-hmm.
0: So we welcome citizens' feedback because, again, it is we working with the citizens and which are our stakeholders and other stakeholders, you know, to communicate with us. Mark you, these are the four areas that we're starting with.
1: Yes.
0: You know, this is not the BR, the end all of it.
1: Mm-hmm.
0: It's what we're starting with, and we continue to assess other areas even as we continue to have meetings with stakeholders, you know, advising us, communicating to us their challenges, and we're seeing how we're working together. And we want to also thank some of the promoters because we would have indicated to them, some of them already, you know, and some of them, you know, welcome the
1: okay, they're coming
0: in. Right, they see that it is us working together to promote public safety and public law and order. So
1: okay.
0: It is not we working against them, you know. And what the mayor has also initiated since he has become mayor is a quarterly meeting with the billboards, the signs and billboards players.
1: Mm-hmm.
0: And so we have another meeting scheduled coming up soon that, you know, we continue to have dialogue with them because as Mr. Wilson says, they are one of our key stakeholders,
1: mm-hmm.
0: and we want to keep them in the loop, and we're also working with them.
1: Okay. Finally, Mr. Wilson, what will be the next stage after October 1 in terms of this campaign?
2: All right. So after October 1, we'll be looking to move to some more areas in
1: okay.
2: terms some more areas are focused in terms of designating those as sterile areas as well.
1: Mm-hmm.
2: And the public awareness and public education never stop. So
1: okay.
2: we have to keep pushing to ensure that, you know, we get the message out there. We educate persons because it's not just about enforcement. You also have to
1: educate.
2: To get persons to understand that, of course, we want to facilitate development as mentioned before, but development has to be orderly. We have to ensure
1: Agreed.
2: That public safety is maintained, right? We have to ensure that public amenity is maintained as well. So, you know, it's a holistic approach, and we just want to encourage persons to just be compliant and to be open as we look to ensure that Kingston and St. Andrew develop in an orderly way.
1: Yeah, man, agreed. Thank you so much, gentlemen.
0: And Rockstar.
1: Yes, finally. Yeah.
0: I want to thank you and your team
1: yes.
0: for also assisting us in getting the message out. You know, and as we move into this new phase and we continue to do our assessment, we're looking forward for more opportunities like this to communicate and educate the public of what we're doing.
1: Yeah, man, you're always yeah. welcome. We are very supportive of that. We need to do things in an orderly way. Thank you.
0: You're welcome.
1: Okay.
0: Thank you.
1: Yeah, man. Blessings. That was Alric Francis, City Inspector, and LeSean Wilson, Director of Planning at the Kingston and St. Andrew Municipal Corporation, telling us what they're going to be doing about illegal signs effective October 1 and why. We now take a break for the time signal. When we come back, we'll continue.

When lawyers take to the streets and say absolutely nothing, you know something is making plenty of noise. On Balancing Justice Tuesday, it's Lawyers Open House, your chance to bring your questions on the civil law, the

0: criminal law, or that legal problem that has been keeping you awake at night? Why did attorneys stage a silent protest in relation to the Firearms Act on Wednesday? Are mandatory minimum sentences tying the hands of judges? Should punishment be fixed by Parliament, or should judges have greater discretion to fit the sentence to these circumstances? Balancing Justice host Andre Earle KC discusses these and other issues on Lawyers Open House with his esteemed colleagues, Attorneys at Law Missouri's Jeffrey Daly and Winston Roberts, on Tuesday, September 29 at 9 p.m. right here on Radio Jamaica 94 FM. The protest may have been silent, but the debate certainly isn't.
1: Welcome back. In the business information update today, Christopher Thomas is a senior investment advisor at Mayberry Investments Limited, and he now joins us to talk about the inevitable impact of yesterday's 50 basis points rate hike by the BOJ on aggregate demand, our total spending, corporate revenues and profits, as well as stock prices. Good afternoon, Chris.
2: Hey, good afternoon, Ralph, and good afternoon, listeners. How are you doing?
1: I'm good. How are you?
2: I'm good and giving thanks.
1: Okay, well, the BOJ had to increase the benchmark rate yesterday because global central banks are increasing interest rates. The Reserve Bank of Australia does increase its rates today to 4.6% per annum in order to slow down the economy. So talk to us about this move by the BOJ, the impact on aggregate demand, total spending, corporate revenues, profits, as well as stock prices.
2: Okay, well, the increase in the interest rate by BOJ, you know, by 50 basis points. We have become accustomed to interest rates being, you know, moved by 25 basis points.
1: Yeah.
2: But this increase, 50 basis points, just goes to show where we are right now.
1: How serious the problem is.
2: Problem is, yes. Right. You know, we would have seen also, you know, outside Jamaica of Central

0: rate. Mm-hmm. You know, on August was 7.9%, mm-hmm. you know, which is above the 7.5% recorded in July 2026. Mm-hmm. You know, and so, and you know, when we look at it, and the 1.2% recorded in August 2025, so we can see the difference here.
1: Yeah, man.
0: So the BOJ really had to
1: move.
0: To
1: no option or to lose its credibility.
0: No,
1: yes.
0: No. And mm-hmm. you know, we see also what is happening, you know, with the escalation of tension in the Middle East.
1: Correct.
0: And the Russia-Ukraine conflict. Right, you know, so the El Nino weather conditions, mm-hmm. And this, you know, not to mention Hurricane Melissa, which hit us. Mm-hmm. So, a number of things have to be taken into account for the BOJ, mm-hmm. you know, in making this decision. But naturally, taking this decision, you know, like anything else.
1: Has cost and consequences.
0: Right, definitely. Mm-hmm. It's one thing, mm-hmm. but you know, it comes with
1: consequences.
0: And consequences, mm-hmm. actually. Right. You know, what we look on some of the consequences of that. You know, we will see reduced borrowing, mm-hmm. right? Mm-hmm. And spending, because
1: pace of recovery, yes.
0: It's just recovery. We see where borrowing will become higher, so hence, you know, there'll be lower borrowing,
1: mm-hmm.
0: right? And what also happened, lower spending.
1: Yeah, man.
0: We know that generally what this will do also, though, it will increase yield on savings. So you know, persons will try. Mm-hmm. To save more, although difficult, mm-hmm. as it may be, mm-hmm. you know, because cash flow away from immediate retail consumption and the bank deposits are government bonds.
1: Correct. Fixed
0: income market will become more attractive.
1: Mm-hmm.
0: So, you know, it's a what we call a two-edged
1: sword. Double-edged sword, yes.
0: So, mm-hmm. you know, but it has to be done.
1: Yeah, man, no option. It's inevitable.
0: There's no option. It's inevitable. Mm-hmm. So, you know, the BOJ really had to. And naturally, persons were looking to see, you know, it was just whether it was a 25 basis points or a 50 basis points that what they were looking at.
1: All right. What happened yesterday?
0: Yes. So, what happened yesterday, Monday, September 28, 2026, some 116 stocks were traded, 58 advancing, 42 declining, and 16 traded firm. 5 of the 9 indices advanced, while 4 declined. General yesterday's trading session, the JC combined index advanced by 730 points, or 0.19%. It closed at 377,336 points. The JSE index advanced by 711 points, or 0.19%. The close 371,695 points. The All Jamaican Composite Index advanced by 3,080.

0: USD equities index declined by approximately 3 points, or 0.97%, close to 295 points. Financial index advanced by 0.63 points, or 0.89%, close to 71 points. Manufacturing and distribution index, however, declined by 0.74 points, or 0.60%, to close at 124 points. Market volume amounted to 27,976,544 units, valued at $266,959,327. 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
1: All right, Chris, we'll leave it there today. Thank you.
0: All right, you know, listeners, have a great day.
1: It was a pleasure. That was Christopher Thomas, Senior Investment Advisor at Oxford Road-based Mayberry Investments Limited, giving us a roundup of developments in the local equities and bond market yesterday, as well as telling us about the impact of the 6% rate, the moving of the benchmark rate to 6% by the BOJ on aggregate demand, corporate profits. And we see the Bank of Jamaica increasing its rates after the Federal Reserve Board, the American and the world's most powerful independent central bank, increased its benchmark rate to between 3.75 and 4% per annum. The European Central Bank, the Central Bank of the Eurozone, increased its benchmark rate to 2.5% per annum. The Bank of Japan increased its benchmark rate to 1.25% per annum. And Michelle Bullock and her team at the Reserve Bank of Australia increased its benchmark rate to 4.6% per annum in order to contain inflation driven by the wars in Europe and the Middle East. We're now joined by First Jackson, the Global Portfolio Strategist at the New Kingston-based Barita Investments Limited. He's actually now Assistant Vice President of Portfolio at Barita. Welcome, Ferris.
2: Yes, afternoon, Ralston.
1: How are you doing?
2: I'm good, thank you.
1: Well, Governor Barr says that the Fed will have to increase interest rates again in order to contain inflation.
2: Yes, like the scenario. We're seeing a hiking cycle by central banks across the board, which you have just mentioned.
1: Yes.
2: And of course, here in Jamaica, among local factors like the drought conditions, saw the 50% hike in the local benchmark rate.
1: Right.
2: So it's quite likely the case in the U.S. But the conflict is a major factor.
1: Correct. The wars,
2: and it's uncertain as to what will happen going forward. A lot depends on the outcome of any agreement between the U.S. and Iran.
1: Correct.
2: And it seems unlikely that we're going to get anything soon.
1: No, and we see President Putin says that he's increasing his troop levels in relation to Ukraine. So the wars are ongoing.
2: Yeah, the wars are ongoing. And the question is, China might be a major player in terms of assisting with stabilizing things. I mean, they are major purchaser of oil, and they have some leverage in terms of the Iranians, right? So, we'll see what role they'll play in all of this, especially given the recent meeting between them and the United States. But I don't think that we're going to have an immediate solution to this matter.
1: No, nor either Russia, Ukraine, no.
2: Yeah, reasonably, the risk is to the upside as it relates to price movement going forward.
1: Mm-hmm.
2: And that's not having a negative impact in terms of the equities markets. Even though we're not seeing a jump in the VIX, it's still at levels that reflects calm.
1: Mm-hmm.
2: But investors are concerned about the movement in yields.
1: Correct.
2: The truth is, though, we're seeing a flattening in terms of the curve, right?
1: Yes.
2: So you look at the 2 years, the spread between 2 and 10 year going forward as a 2 year yield, which pretty much tracks Fed policy.
1: Mm-hmm.
2: And a 10 year benchmark, which would factor in the term premium for investors holding funds out longer, as well as the risk associated with longer term investing, that's pretty much flattening a bit. So that's generally a signal that you are not necessarily

0: actually making highly manned, which would be for growth.
1: Yeah, but the long bond is at 5.61, the highest level since 2002.
0: Right. Well, the 10-year I'm looking at now is about 5.6.
1: Yeah, but the 30-year is at 5.61.
0: Yeah. 5.61.
1: Yeah.
0: Right. But when you look at the 2-10 spread,
1: mm-hmm.
0: it might signal concern down the road, which I think is reasonable. Just looking down the road, that this might very well result in a slowdown in economic activity,
1: mm-hmm.
0: because you have higher prices.
1: Mm-hmm.
0: If you're going to have higher rates,
1: mm-hmm.
0: then that's naturally
1: mm-hmm.
0: the outcome.
1: Yes.
0: And therefore, investors might be looking at that.
1: Mm-hmm.
0: And you're asking, can this be averted?
1: Mm-hmm.
0: Can it be avoided? Mm-hmm. If it is that negotiations, that depends on the negotiation between the Americans.
1: The war is the key, yes.
0: Yeah. Yeah, we look at the confidence numbers to the conference board, and it shows that investors are not less confident, consumers mm-hmm. are less confident about the future.
1: Mm-hmm.
0: I think it might influence their voting decision as well. The
1: Correct.
0: Midterms are around the corner.
1: Mm-hmm.
0: You know, so while we have the K-shaped economy, where we have high-end, the wealthy consumer spending, keeping the economy afloat, when it comes to voting, it's across the board,
1: mm-hmm.
0: and therefore they'll have more of a say. I think that might very well influence outcomes as it relates to midterm elections.
1: Yes.
0: And it might very well be Democrats taking control of the House. You might have Republicans making a slim majority in terms of the Senate, because
1: mm-hmm.
0: you have Republican leading seats but on the ballot. So,
1: mm-hmm.
0: but there's an uncertain future, I'd say, going forward. A lot depends on the conflict, and it's impacting economies across the board, as
1: mm-hmm.
0: you mentioned earlier, in terms of higher rates.
1: Correct.
0: And you know, it paints an uncertain future in terms of the stock market as well, and very well economic activity. You know,
1: mm-hmm.
0: and we might very well see a slowdown next.
1: Okay, thank you, Ferris.
0: Thanks for having me.
1: Yeah, man, it was a pleasure. That was Ferris Jackson, Assistant Vice President, Multi-Asset Portfolio Management at the New Kingston-based Barita Investments Limited, giving us a roundup of developments in the global equities markets yesterday and today. And that's it for Real Business Today. Thanks to our studio engineer, Judith Crawford-McGregor, as well as Davin Thomas. Daily Harris and Johnny Daly, they're up next to the 2 Live crew. Join us again tomorrow for another edition of Real Business. I'm Ralston Hyde.
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0: Hey, thank you so much. Good afternoon to you. We are coming to you from Partners Heart and Health. And listen, they are partners for life. It's not our first time. They are really our partners on the Two Life Crew. Want to big them up for real. Big ups to Kenneth Reed in studio. And I have a hardworking team here, including my co-host, Daily Harris. How are you doing, Daily?
1: I'm doing well, Johnny. I'm doing well. And you said it. I mean, there's nothing more I can add. That Partners Heart and Health really believe in loyalty, commitment.
0: Yes.
1: And they have been a great partner to Radio Jamaica 94 and the Two Life Crew. And it's always our pleasure to be here, not just to celebrate with them, but to help to raise awareness.
0: Absolutely.
1: And to help to spread the word about the great services that they have in terms of advancing heart care.
0: Yes.
1: And
0: yes.
1: Heart care that you can trust.
0: It is World Heart Day today, being celebrated globally.
1: Yes.
0: Under the theme, Don't Miss a Beat. But of course, you know, don't it? Yeah, that's the global.
1: Don't miss a beat.
0: Yeah, don't miss a beat. But you know, our friends at Partners Heart and Health, they're going to, of course, have our local theme here. And it's keeping your heart in rhythm.
1: See it there?
0: When AFib strikes.
1: Okay.
0: So they're going to be explaining that their
1: the
0: theme
1: rhythm.
0: To us. The rhythm.
1: And we know about rhythm.
0: We know about
1: in
0: that.
1: In Jamaica.
0: One.
1: We like it.
0: A million.
1: Hey. It's
0: Kenneth.

0: play hot music.
1: Me hear him.
0: Eh? One in a million.
1: Most, say one, today or Tuesday or Wednesday?
0: Tuesday.
1: Kenneth gone in at the love part early.
0: He started perfectly with some lieutenant. I've been hearing the lieutenant, but you know, we in the streets, Lieutenant Stitchy. Great start, my bro. We continue to celebrate Lieutenant Stitchy.
1: We
0: because
1: have to celebrate
0: what a magnificent
1: it.
0: Contribution he made to the culture and the music. And listen, his music will continue to inspire others.
1: Forever and ever, man.
0: Yeah, man.
1: Forever and ever. And I mean, anybody who knows him, they know the kind of person that he is. You know, just one of them people contribute life to music and
0: absolutely.
1: To people. So, you know, more and more blessings to the legend. You know, sleep in peace always.
0: Always.
1: Always. Yeah. Johnny, me say, me have to go give you a story time. Yesterday evening, Horace said, dealer, don't bother take the long walk. I'm going to drive you to your vehicle. I said, why you drive me, or else?
0: Okay.
1: I want the testimony with me. I talk about how far I park.
0: Mm-hmm.
1: Come, let me drop you. You said, or else, drive and drive and drive and drive. Here, no, dealer. I couldn't wait around yesterday. You park, bitch. I said, yeah.
0: You drove all the entire property.
1: Johnny. You ever see which part I park?
0: And it was quite large. I
1: but many glad for the little driving at the night.
0: Okay. Well, we took a walk. We walked just down close to the beach from where our broadcast point was. And that was quite a walk. And we were like, whoa, this is...
1: Love
0: we didn't
1: it.
0: Even get to the beach, right?
1: Love it.
0: Yeah, we got...
1: Listen, Jamaica, our hospitality is excellent. And not just for visitors who are coming to Jamaica, with family, friends, all by themselves.
0: Yes.
1: To just come and, you know, rest and relax. But when you see something like the Caribbean Week of Agriculture happening,
0: mm-hmm.
1: and you hear the delegates from all over the region that are here, they love it. They love the environment. Listen, our hoteliers, we're not going with a bag of things.
0: Best in the world. Best in the world. Best in the world, really.
1: I've been proud of them.
0: Best in the world. And let me tell you, if only some private companies would adopt that same kind of energy in terms of service.
1: Correct.
0: We'll be good. Like Jamaica would be a great destination for everybody.
1: Yes, and I say to people that there are people who visit the island who never meet some of us. Who they meet are the people on the property.
0: Absolutely.
1: They are our ambassadors.
0: Yep.
1: And I am just always very proud of how they represent us and what they do. So big up, big up, big up. Big up to Ocean Coral Springs, hosts for this event. Wanna be big up Rio Aquarelle. I'm hosting Althea and Horace. You know why me say so? Two of them coming like, they know I'm coming in the yard. Johnny.
0: Listen, it's a super property.
1: When you hear them
0: and
1: say.
0: And the service is.
1: Taylor, by the way, we were upgraded.
0: Wow.
1: So what you we'll saying, say. Horace and Althea. Yes, we were upgraded.
0: Sweet.
1: Rio Aquarella Puelle.
0: Eh?
1: Big up to Nayorka Garcia.
0: Okay.
1: And the team. At Rio Aquarelle for all right.
0: big up them. Listen, Partners Heart and Health is where we are, and if you don't know where it is, it's literally in Tangerine Place. Here, that's what they still call it, right?
1: They that's what they place. Still call it. That's what we remember it as. What you say? Is not Kenneth in studio?
0: Yes.
1: Are the next one in love?
0: The two of them. Oh, Deli's in studio. Good afternoon, Deli. Big up yourself every
1: hello,
0: time.
1: Hello, Delian.
0: Remember, your heart is the engine. That powers everything you do. Okay?
1: It
0: engine
1: is.
0: That powers everything you do.
1: Johnny, everything.
0: Literally.
1: So when you're talking about brain health, all mm-hmm. kind of different health, your heart
0: is
1: connected to all of them things there. So you got to take care of it. It's something we don't take care of. We don't think about it until it's in trouble.
0: Absolutely.
1: Because with us a function, do what we have to do. We feel like a knee pain, you know. Mm-hmm. We say, Lord, me have this for my knee. Or Lord, me neck crick. But how often do we stop and say, how is my heart?
0: Yes, sometimes the eye gets a little dark. And you might think it's not something else, but it might be connected to the heart.
1: Yes.
0: So be very, very careful, guys.
1: Yes.
0: 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We'll take a break. We'll be right back with so much more from Partners Heart and Health.

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1: When lawyers take to the streets and say absolutely nothing, you know something is making plenty of noise. On Balancing Justice Tuesday, it's Lawyers Open House, your chance to bring your questions on the civil law, the criminal law, or that legal problem that has been keeping you awake at night. Why did attorneys stage a silent protest in relation to the Firearms Act on Wednesday? Are mandatory minimum sentences tying the hands of judges? Should punishment be fixed by Parliament? Or should judges have greater discretion to fit the sentence to these circumstances? Balancing Justice host Andre Earle KC discusses these and other issues on Lawyers Open House with his esteemed colleagues, Attorneys at Law Missouri's Jeffrey Daly and Winston Roberts, on Tuesday, September 29 at 9 p.m. right here on Radio Jamaica 94 FM. The protest may have been silent, but the debate certainly isn't.
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1: Thank you for listening.
2: Thank you very much. So we have Dr. Nordia Claire Pasco online. Hi, Doc. How are you?
3: Hi, I'm great. Thanks.
2: Great to have you. Today we're talking about atrial fibrillation, commonly called AFib, which is what I can call. It's an irregular heart rhythm that can increase the risk of stroke and heart failure. I'm glad you're here today to help us to understand the treatment options available. When someone hears they have AFib, Dr. Pasco, it really sounds scary, but in simple terms, what does treatment for AFib actually mean?
3: Okay, thanks for having me again. So firstly, just to say that atrial fibrillation is very common, actually the most common type of abnormal heart rhythm that there is. And I'm very glad that we're able to discuss it, because early treatment really makes a significant difference. Treatment for atrial fibrillation involves or focuses on, one, keeping or restoring a normal heart rhythm. And there's more data that is showing that that is the way to go. Two, yes, controlling the heart rate. And thirdly, preventing stroke. And the last thing I'd like to say, managing risk factors and lifestyle changes is also very important in treating atrial fibrillation patients. So it's a combination of things that we do.
2: Yes, and I figure because every patient is different, no? So you have to tailor the plan based on symptoms, age, and overall health. All right, so let's talk about some of the treatment options available to treat an irregular heart rhythm. There's mention about a procedure called cardioversion. What is that, Doc?
3: Right, so cardioversion is basically using a controlled electrical shock to restore normal rhythm to the heart. It is quite quick, it is safe, and it's usually done as an outpatient procedure. So, you know, it is really one of the faster things that we have available to restore the rhythm, apart from medications and so.
2: Yeah, so it's almost like you're pressing a reset button, right?
3: It is like pressing a reset button to start the heart in regular rhythm again.
2: All right. We're going to take a break, Doc. I'm going to ask you to hold on for me because there's another word that I don't know what it means, ablation. And I'm hoping you can help me to understand it. We're speaking with Dr. Nordia Claire Pasco. We'll be right back.
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2: Thank you so much. If you're just joining us, I have Dr. Nordia Claire Pascoe online, and she is giving us well-needed information on treatment options for AFib. And Doc, before the break, I said to you, one of the other words I keep seeing is ablation. I think I got it right. Can you explain to me what a catheter ablation is?
3: Yes. Well, a catheter ablation is a type of therapy that's minimally invasive. So it's a procedure, minimally invasive procedure that uses thin wires to apply treatment to the abnormal areas in the heart. Right? It is particularly helpful for patients who have symptoms of atrial fibrillation despite medication use, and also for patients that develop heart failure due to atrial fibrillation. Another group of patients that this would be very helpful in would be patients who are symptomatic of their atrial fibrillation and who are in atrial fibrillation for a short duration of time. Mm-hmm. So it is a very important type of therapy or procedure that is being done now, and there are different types of application that can be done in terms of the treatment with the catheter. So you can deliver thermal energy through those catheters that we described, those thin wires, and that basically is done through radio frequency ablation. It's called radio frequency ablation. There's also the delivery of freezing to the abnormal area in the heart, and that's called cryoablation. And the cutting-edge technology right now is called pulse field ablation, which basically uses electrical bursts of electrical energy to apply treatment in the heart.
2: Yeah. I hear recovery is usually quick, and people are back to normal activities within a few days?
3: Correct. It's really, there are centers where the patient may even go home the same day. Locally, we practice doing an overnight thing with our patients, so we send home the patient the following day after a procedure. But the patients are usually back to work within a few days, so like 3 days, 5 days sometimes.
2: All right, Doc, we got to go. But finding out that you have AFib, it really can feel overwhelming. Before you go, what message would you like Jamaicans who are listening right now to hear?
3: Well, that atrial fibrillation, though it's common, it doesn't have to be a scary condition. It is quite treatable. Early diagnosis and treatment actually means better outcome. So you reduce the risk of complications like stroke and heart failure. So I would basically implore patients to not ignore their symptoms, right? And these symptoms, just to speak quickly, can be what we call palpitations, awareness of the heart beating, whether it is beating fast, irregular, or skipping beats. It can be shortness of breath, chest pain, fatigue. So do not ignore these symptoms, because as I said, early diagnosis can actually be quite preventative in terms of reducing stroke and heart failure.
2: Thank you so much, Doc. Very useful information. And a reminder that Partners Heart and Health offers comprehensive cardiac care, including consultations, advanced diagnostic testing, and specialized treatments for atrial fibrillation and other heart conditions. So make sure you contact them for further information about AFib and the treatment options available. Thank you once again, Dr. Pascoe. It's that time of the day when we wish some folks a very, very happy birthday. And those who are celebrating an anniversary, we wish them happy anniversary. So here we go. From our own Gleana Communications Group, our JR Gleana Communications Group, we have Carlton McCarthy. He's a technical editor at TVJ. I'm not going to kill me if I say chicken. Yeah, most people know him as Chicken. What? Chicken. Happy birthday, Chicken. Kemon White, production assistant. Cedric Stevens, who's a columnist, is celebrating his birthday. I want to big up football coach Miguel Coley, who is also celebrating his birthday today. Our Miss Jamaica Well, Nevea Kai.

Alicia Allen celebrated her birthday yesterday. I want to say happy birthday to her. And then, who do I have on WhatsApp? I have Daniel Bernard from Golden Valley in St. Thomas. Greetings from your granny sweet, who loves you so much, and your neighbors and friends. Happy birthday to Reginald Prendergast, Ingrid Hendricks, Jolian Silvera, I don't think it's Silverado, and Lieutenant Stitchy. It's 75 degrees Fahrenheit and sunny from Soji in Detroit. So yes, Stitch's birthday would actually have been today. Good afternoon to the two live crew. Please send happy birthday greetings to Daniel Bernard, a granny sweet. I send it to him, man. Him get it. I didn't get it yesterday to you, not granny. All right. My two live crew, please send birthday wishes to my church mother, Sister Myrtle Scott, with lots of love from Sister Zarina Wallace Wilson and family and all the members of the Church of God, Seventh Day from Corn Peace Settlement in Hayes, Clarendon. Happy birthday to cousins Tyreek Hibbert of Angels Phase 1, Shanique Ebanks of Myrtle Beach, South Carolina. Ding Dong is celebrating his birthday today. Happy birthday, Mr. Otti. And also celebrating his birthday is Mr. Vegas. Clifford Smith, yes. Yes. Sharon Hay Webster is celebrating her birthday today as well. As well as athletes Michael O'Hara, Ricardo Williams, Bonnie Grant, big boxer. Thank you so much.

0: Some, isn't that nice? 101, and you still have your brothers and sister. Oh, cousin Rose, nieces and nephews, host of cousins and friends in Southampton, St. Elizabeth. Wanna eat down in Southampton? I love it. Happy birthday to you, Miss Rita. Happy birthday to Fern Hamilton. Have a blessed day from Jackie Dennis. Our grandmother and our sister, Dion of Manchester, we wish you long life, good health, and a day full of love and laughter. Coming from your four amazing children, your six adorable grandchildren, and your four awesome siblings. Up here, top people in that, you hear who they are? Amazing children, adorable grandchildren, and awesome siblings. Dion, celebrate life one day at a time. Happy birthday to you. Shauna Wilson and Sophia Darby and Manchineel, happy birthday to you. Coming from Celine, happy birthday to Sharon Edwards of St. Mary the Virgin Church and the Mothers Union. Coming from Joy Green and the Mothers Union. Our amazing Janelle in the U.S. Janelle, we love you. May your day be as amazing as you are. And may you have an amazing day. From cousins Lexi and Simone. Keena Gordon, how are you? Happy birthday. Coming from your mom, Winnie. From Junior, from Paul, Kim, Sidonie, your son, Raj, and Debbie with more blessings. Birthday greetings to my grandson, Damarian Simpson, coming from Grandma Novlett from Grandspen over there in St. Andrew. Got some more. Mrs. McFarlane from Stacy Ann in St. Anne. Mrs. Sharon Edwards, happy Earth Strong. I think I sent it earlier, but this one Carmen is sending to you. And also wishes to Hortensia Williams. Happy Earth Strong, coming from the St. Mary the Church, Virgin Church family. This one's to a special lady, Dr. Zoe Winter. And that one is coming from her staff. Dr. Winter, a very happy birthday to you, ma'am. Good afternoon. Sending birthday greetings to my daughter, Patricia Whiteley. She works at Quartz Junction. Best wishes from your mommy, Sonia, your daddy, Bunny, sisters and brothers, and her two daughters. And a happy birthday to Shauna Malcolm of Southampton Leeds in St. Elizabeth from the Smalling Robinson family. Also, the following persons, cousins, Chenice Lee, Chanelle McDonald, Shantae Wright, and my friends, Vivian Edwards, a.k.a. Jugo, and Shatana Francis. Also, my neighbor, Tyquan Finn, and anniversary greetings to my cousin, Leslie and Ivy, and her husband, Dwayne Ivy. All of that coming from the original greetings girl, Melisha, a.k.a. Parage. Lydia Pernella Minot, Miss Cooley from Mavis Bank and New York, was 99 years old yesterday. And if I show you Miss Cooley picture, you tell me I'm lying. Miss Cooley, oh my gosh. Johnny, look at Miss Cooley at 99.
1: Fresh, beautiful.
0: Oh my gosh. She's got a smile that can warm up a room. Hi, Miss Cooley. Happy birthday to you. I hope you had a great day yesterday and that you have an awesome week. 99 is a blessing, and we're happy that you are here. Also want to send greetings to Sharon Smith. That one's coming from her son, Nicholas Nemard. That's all we have for greetings today. I want to wish everybody a very happy birthday. And for those who have an anniversary, you know we love love. So happy anniversary to you.

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2: When lawyers take to the streets and say absolutely nothing, you know something is making plenty of noise. On Balancing Justice Tuesday, it's Lawyers Open House, your chance to bring your questions on the civil law, the criminal law, or that legal problem that has been keeping you awake at night. Why did attorneys stage a silent protest in relation to the Firearms Act

0: On Wednesday, are mandatory minimum sentences tying the hands of judges? Should punishment be fixed by Parliament, or should judges have greater discretion to fit the sentence to these circumstances? Balancing Justice host Andre Earl KC discusses these and other issues on Lawyers Open House with his esteemed colleagues, Attorneys at Law Missouri's Jeffrey Daly and Winston Roberts, on Tuesday, September 29 at 9 p.m. right here on Radio Jamaica 94 FM. The protest may have been silent, but the debate certainly isn't.
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3: Thank you so much for listening. We are broadcasting live from Partners Heart and Health, the Partners for Life, and we're here to share some good information with you on this World Heart Day. And in front of me is a man that is very, very busy. In fact, he came out here showing just how fit he is. Sir Michael Moore, Regional Physical Activity and Non-Communicable Disease Specialist for the Southeast Regional Health Authority, Sarah, to be short. Michael, good afternoon. How are you?
4: Yeah, good afternoon. How are you? Thank you for having me.
3: I'm good. It's a pleasure to be here with you. A pleasure to be able to share this good information one more time with Partners Heart and Health. And listen, we just said it a while ago, you are a non-communicable disease specialist. We often hear that term, non-communicable disease, NCDs. What exactly does that mean, Michael? And why should Jamaicans be concerned about that?
4: Right, so non-communicable

0: Communicable diseases, or as we widely know them as NCDs, they're really chronic illnesses which they can't spread from person to person, right? So they're basically lifestyle diseases. So that includes things like heart disease that we're covering today, diabetes, hypertension, stroke, cancer, you know, and other respiratory diseases. So when we compare them to communicable diseases, those are things like dengue, flu, things that you can get from persons, right?
1: Right.
0: Contact. So as we know here in Jamaica, NCDs are the leading cause of death and illness here in Jamaica and even globally, right? So, but the positive thing from NCDs is that we can counteract them or reduce the prevalence and incidence by kind of adjusting our lifestyle.
1: Right.
0: Right.
1: Well, adjusting lifestyle is all that it's about, right? NCDs, right. Definitely, it's about what you do, how you care for your own self.
0: Basically, how you live.
1: It's how you live, right? Right. And you can change your lifestyle. You can do things to affect positive change in terms of your health. Mm. When you think about heart health in particular, people talk about nutrition first, oftentimes. Like, you have a man think about him heart. So, boy, I need to make sure I eat good.
0: Right.
1: Right?
0: Cholesterol
1: but,
0: level.
1: Right? Yeah, but how important is the physical? How important is exercise when it comes to heart health?
0: Right. So, exercise is very important. It's one of the most kind of powerful tools that we have that we can use to improve our heart health. So remember that when you exercise regularly, it lowers your blood pressure and it can also help regulate your blood pressure, improve your cholesterol levels, it helps control your blood sugar, right? For those who are diabetic, exercise is a very important tool that they can use.
1: Right.
0: Reduces your stress, assists in maintaining a healthy weight, right? So you can maintain your weight and kind of regulate even your mental, how you feel. Most people have to exercise and feel good, right? Because it releases something in our brains called endorphins and dopamine, right? So all those things, all those factors, we can use it to reduce the incidence of heart disease, right? And even other health conditions. So exercise is very important.
1: Very important. Michael, let me hear about exercise though, Michael. Honestly, some people exercise and their mind just lock off same time because they think about the people in the gym. They think about the people doing some whole heap activities and lifting a whole heap of weights and a pull chuck. And then you see some people now on Instagram, Michael, you notice them. But they might do some things, you know, and a human being them there. A machine
0: for
1: there. Yeah, you see them a jump and down and I do this and that, something look like a gym them for inner. What is reasonable exercise, Michael? How can we do a, we say we're changing lifestyle, adjusting.
0: Right.
1: What's reasonable for the average person?
0: So what I always tell people is start off small. So we recommend that you do at least 150 minutes weekly of exercise.
1: 150 minutes?
0: That's about 30 minutes or half hour, right? At least 5 days.
1: Not bad.
0: Week. Right. So, and you can break that up. It doesn't have to be half hour in one day. You can do 10 minutes today or 10 minutes in the morning, 20 minutes in the afternoon,
1: right.
0: 10 minutes in the night, right? So you can break it up to your liking. So that's what we're kind of encouraging. The small steps, and eventually those small steps will lead to, you know, big progress and big gains.
1: I see some people have a machine under their desks. I don't know if those things work, Michael. You can tell me, right? They'll be under their desk and they'll be pedaling at the same time.
0: Yes.
1: Those things work?
0: Right, they work, right? So we encourage, even at the workplace, we're encouraging persons to get up, stretch, move if you have a desk job.
1: Because many of us sit around the desk most of the day.
0: Right. So those things will work. But as I said, you have to be kind of consistent at it. And even if you regress a little bit, because we know that life happens, you just get back up and start again. Right?
1: So important things for Jamaicans to know is movement is important,
0: very
1: physical
0: important.
1: Activity.
0: Right. Exercise is medicine. And the more exercise that you do, remember the older we get, I call our muscles kind of like a car. So when you have a car, you don't drive it, the tire will go down, the hose them crystallize, things will happen, it start to rust. So if you have the muscles and you don't use them, you know, they will get smaller, atrophy, right? So it's very important that we use our muscles every day. If we don't use them, we might lose them.
1: So break down the list of activities, the things that you'd recommend that Jamaicans do practically to reduce NCDs, negative NCDs, and to improve heart health.
0: All right, so as we mentioned earlier, the main thing would be regular exercise.
1: Yeah.
0: Aim for 30 minutes daily. Eat a balanced diet, rich in fruits, vegetables, avoid tobacco use, right? And any kind of exposure to smoke, whether that be cigarettes or tobacco, as I mentioned earlier. Limit your alcohol intake, that's very important. And the last thing is check up yourself. Know your numbers, know your health status. So know your sugar levels, know your hypertension levels, or pressure, as we call it in Jamaica, your cholesterol levels, and monitor your weight. So when you kind of follow those five things, then you're on the right track.
1: For an adult, at least once a year, you should get some kind of physical checkup.
0: Right. At least once a year, you should do full panel, everything with the doctor.
1: As we observe World Heart Day today, what's the message that you'd like Jamaicans to take away

0: So all messages, very often we hear Jamaicans who say that they don't have the time to exercise and, you know, life happens, right? But what we're encouraging is just small movements throughout the day, and those movements will add up. So you don't necessarily need to join a big gym or any kind of the big athletics things that you might see on Instagram. It's just a small movement, right, that add up. So every movement counts, right? So that's kind of what we're promoting and what we're encouraging from the Ministry of Health and Wellness and through the Southeast Regional Health Authority. 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We have hula hoops, skipping, dancing, and you might win some prizes.
1: Might win prizes too.
0: Right.
1: I'm going to join.

0: So move as a healthier lifestyle. Of course, what you eat is important as well.
1: Right.
0: And remember to protect your heart. Michael Moore, thank you so much, my brother, for joining
1: thanks
0: us.
1: Thanks for having me.
0: Yes, this is the Two Life Crew from Partners Heart and Health 18 Tangerine Place. And so I want to thank Lasco as well, who donated water and cran water. Yes, I've already been consuming it, Lasco. So thank you very, very much. And remember, stay hydrated.
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1: When lawyers take to the streets and say absolutely nothing, you know something is making plenty of noise. On Balancing Justice Tuesday, it's Lawyers Open House, your chance to bring your questions on the civil law, the criminal law, or that legal problem that has been keeping you awake at night. Why did attorneys stage a silent protest in relation to the Firearms Act on Wednesday? Are mandatory minimum sentences tying the hands of judges? Should punishment be fixed by Parliament, or should judges have greater discretion to fit the sentence to these circumstances? Balancing Justice host Andre Earl KC discusses these and other issues on Lawyers Open House with his esteemed colleagues, Attorneys at Law Missouri's Jeffrey Daly and Winston Roberts, on Tuesday, September 29 at 9 p.m. right here on Radio Jamaica 94 FM. The protest may have been silent, but the debate certainly isn't.
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1: When lawyers take to the streets and say absolutely nothing, you know something is making plenty of noise. On Balancing Justice Tuesday, it's Lawyers Open House, your chance to bring your questions on the civil law, the criminal law, or that legal problem that has been keeping you awake at night. Why did attorneys stage a silent protest in relation to the Firearms Act on Wednesday? Are mandatory minimum sentences tying the hands of judges? Should punishment be fixed by Parliament, or should judges have greater discretion to fit the sentence to these circumstances? Balancing Justice host Andre Earl KC discusses these and other issues on Lawyers Open House with his esteemed colleagues, Attorneys at Law Missouri's Jeffrey Daly and Winston Roberts, on Tuesday, September 29 at 9 p.m. right here on Radio Jamaica 94 FM. The protest may

0: have been silent, but the debate certainly isn't.
1: It's current, informative, educational, and it deals with the issues. 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
6: Thank you so much. We are here and we are so grateful to Partners Heart and Health, your partners for life, keeping your heart in rhythm today. And joining me online is Dr. Ahmed Soliman Higazi from Partners Heart and Health. And we're going to be talking about diagnosing AFib. So we've learned that many of the risk factors for heart disease are linked to lifestyle habits. We also spoke about the importance of being physically active to lower your risk of heart disease and other illnesses. So today, we are joined by Dr. Higazi, a highly respected interventional cardiologist known for his expertise in diagnosing and treating complex heart disorders. Dr. Higazi, note his patients as Dr. Solomon will help you to understand understand what AFib is and why it matters. Hi, Doc. How are you?
7: I'm fine. How are you?
6: I am great. Thank you. And thank you for talking with us this afternoon. I know you have a busy day.
7: Yeah.
6: Dr. Solomon, hearing the words atrial fibrillation can be alarming for many people. Can you tell our listeners how AFib is diagnosed?
7: Okay, so atrial fibrillation in the beginning is the most common arrhythmia in the world, sustained arrhythmia, as we can say, that can affect like even children, adults, and old patients. It is a form of rhythm that is irregular rhythm, and most of the time it's a rapid irregular rhythm. And this is the how we diagnose, like if clinically, we will find that the patient rhythm is not regular anymore, and it's faster than it should be. And also, when we do an ECG, it shows very clear signs of irregular heart rhythm with some other features that indicate that the heart is not beating normally anymore.
6: Mm-hmm. And AFib can increase your risk of serious health problems, isn't that so?
7: Sure. This is how important to diagnose such a condition. Atrial fibrillation is a condition that, as I'm saying, affecting anyone. The problem is can bring some serious health conditions, especially strokes, because that makes the heart not beating as it should be, as I said before, and it makes the chambers vulnerable to form some kind of clots that can shower to anywhere, especially the brain. Also, it can cause impairment of the heart performance and causing heart failure, and also some other problems that can affect the overall like health situation of a patient.
6: What are some of the signs that we should look for? How would someone know if they might have AFib? I know that they need to go in and get it tested and checked, but what are the things I should look for that says, hello, go and check this out?
7: Okay, the lucky ones will feel it, all right? They will feel some kind of palpitations and racing heart, sometimes like fluttering, skipping beat, sometimes some dizziness, shortness of breath, kind of chest tightness. Those are the symptoms that, as I'm saying, the lucky ones will start to feel, and at this point definitely will seek medical advice.
6: Mm-hmm.
7: But for some instances, some other patients may not feel it. And this where the danger is there. And that's why even the big companies now, when they form the smart watch,

0: is they put that kind of alarm for patients on the breast, like if there's a atrial fibrillation episode or something, they can give them alarm and advise them to seek medical advice immediately if this is the situation in those patients who cannot lactate. But as I told you, the most common symptoms are the fluttering and racing heart.
1: Yeah, some people can feel absolutely healthy and something is still not 100%, so you have to go check it out. But who is most at risk, Dr. Solomon, for developing AFib?
0: In general, the elderly, definitely. But actually, every age group has his own risk. Like in the childhood and teenage, the risk is there because of what's called rheumatic heart disease, especially mitral valve disease that's affecting the left atrium and so, and it makes it bigger than it's supposed to be, so it makes them vulnerable for atrial fibrillation. But the most common age group is like, like 60 plus, because of long-standing hypertension, diabetes, valvular heart disease, ischemic heart disease. All those things are predisposing factors for atrial fibrillation.
1: All right, so I'm listening right now, and I'm experiencing any of the symptoms that was mentioned before. What should I do?
0: Seek medical advice immediately. I saw many patients, they missed getting the medical advice properly on time, and then they come up with the complications like strokes and heart failure and so. So any kind of palpitations is kind of an alarm that there's something wrong is ongoing. We normally, we're not supposed to feel our heartbeat. So once you start to be aware of the heartbeat and start that there's something not right, the heart skips a lot of beats or the heart rhythm is not irregular anymore or spluttering, so you immediately need to seek medical advice. Again, as I'm saying to my patients, definitely regular checkups for any patient or any person needs to be done, because you will never know what's going on unless you get an expert opinion. So once those are the symptoms, if you any patient can feel them, they have to go to seek medical advice immediately. But even without symptoms, regular checkups, annual checkups definitely will be of a benefit for the patient.
1: Of the benefit. I know that there are also some diagnostic tests that are available right here at Partners Heart and Health. You have the Holter monitor. You do ECG, EKG tests as well.
0: Yeah, we have a variety of tests that we can do. ECG definitely is the first test to be done for such conditions. If we are suspecting that there's atrial fibrillation, we can extend the ECG monitoring for longer, may from 24 hours to up to 7 days with something called the Holter monitor. And if the condition still can come, but more infrequent, that may come like once a month or every 2 or 3 months or something, we can do something called a loop recorder, which is a very small device that we can put under the skin, and it stays up to like 2 years, keep tracking the heart rhythm, and to find out if this is the condition, because it's very important to diagnose such condition for the treatment purpose. So, yeah, based on the findings, definitely we can treat.
1: You know, a lot of Jamaicans lead busy lives, doc, they're balancing work, family, and everything in between. Are there everyday habits that we can do to help lower our risk of AFib?
0: The general rule for the heart definitely is keep yourself exercising and on a good diet. Definitely, this is the main thing. Any patient at risk, when we say at risk, like having hypertension, diabetes, or family history of heart problems or rhythm problems, definitely they need to get regular checks with their cardiologist, plus definitely medication. But healthy individuals, just like a checkup annually, their blood pressure, heart rate, blood sugar level, and general check, and they will be fine. Like maybe ECG every now and then, like every year, 2 years or something, that would be more than enough. And definitely with no symptoms. Yeah.
1: Absolutely.

0: Well, we're observing World Heart Day today. What message would you like to leave with our listeners?
1: Just be aware of the current health situation worldwide. Still, we are suffering, even with all the new technologies and trends in healthcare, and especially for the heart. The heart condition is still the number one cause of death worldwide. Because, the exposure to many issues right now, bad diet, lack of exercise, a lot of stresses and so on. So those are things that if we can keep us away from those, definitely we will live longer and happier. But if not, and we cannot control our lives like our daily activity or our stresses that we are facing, we have to seek help from medical professionals so we can overcome those things and we can treat any problem before it causes a major complication.
0: Boy, I want to thank you, Dr. Hegazi, for sharing such valuable information with us this afternoon.
1: Yeah, thank you.
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9: When lawyers take to the streets and say absolutely nothing, you know something is making plenty of noise. On Balancing Justice Tuesday, it's Lawyers Open House, your chance to bring your questions on the civil law, the criminal law, or that legal problem that has been keeping you awake at night. Why did attorneys stage a silent protest in relation to the Firearms Act on Wednesday? Are mandatory minimum sentences tying the

0: hands of judges? Should punishment be fixed by parliament, or should judges have greater discretion to fit the sentence to these circumstances? Balancing Justice host Andre Earl KC discusses these and other issues on Lawyers Open House with his esteemed colleagues, Attorneys at Law Missouri's Jeffrey Daly and Winston Roberts, on Tuesday, September 29 at 9 p.m. right here on Radio Jamaica 94 FM. The protest may have been silent, but the debate certainly isn't.
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9: The Kingston and St. Andrew Church of God of Prophecy invites you to its 70th Parish Convention under the theme, New Beginning, A Fresh Anointing. Join us October 15 to 18 at the Church of God of Prophecy, 36 Maxwell Avenue. Ministering will be Minister Knox Murray and Bishop Juniper Abu. 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
2: Thank you so much, team. Great juggling, Kenneth. It is Kenneth Reed in there, right? Doing his thing. Big best of sir. And we are at Partners Heart and Health. It's all about their World Heart Day. They're making sure that Jamaicans understand the importance of heart health. And we have one of their partners here with us this afternoon. World Heart Day, PHH. He's going to have to tell us all about it. AFib Awareness and Collaboration. We have Daniel Morales Coso here. 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And today we're going to be speaking with him about Caribbean sales. 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And Medtronic is one of the world's leading providers for medical devices and technology. Daniel, it's great to have you here in Jamaica and on the program.
3: Thank you. Thank you so much. And happy World Heart Day to everyone listening. It's a pleasure to join Partners Heart and Health as we highlight the importance of early detection and burden management of AFib across Jamaica.
2: Yes. So you're not a clinician, Danielle, but you work closely with the technology that hospitals rely on. Why is AFib detection such an important focus for Medtronic?
3: We support the technology that clinicians use every day. AFib is dangerous because many people don't feel any symptoms. Their heart may be beating irregularly, but they have no idea. Early detection is critical because AFib significantly increases the risk of stroke. That's why we are proud to collaborate with Partners Heart and Health. And together, we're helping ensure Jamaicans have access to reliable tools that support timely diagnosis and treatment.
2: Yeah, let's talk about what that, of course, partnership actually looks like. We're talking about tools, equipment. So what does it look like? How does Medtronic provide help for Jamaican doctors and for their patients when you detect AFib?
3: Yes, we offer several monitoring systems used right here in Jamaica. One of the most impactful is the implantable loop recorder, a very small device placed just under the skin.

0: episodes are brief and unpredictable. Continuous monitoring gives doctors a clear picture of what's happening in real life, at home, at work, even while sleeping.
1: Yeah.
0: And with Partners Heart and Help Work Hard Day initiative, more Jamaicans are being encouraged to get screened, which means faster diagnosis and better treatment decisions.
1: It is important to get your screening. It will tell you exactly where you are. You know your numbers and all of that. For Jamaicans listening right now, Danielle, what message would Medtronic want to share on this day, the day we choose to observe World Heart Day?
0: Well, if you're over 60, have high blood pressure, diabetes, or you've had a stroke before, please get checked. We encourage Jamaicans to come in for an AFib screening as part of the World Heart Day observance.
1: Absolutely. Thank you so much, Danielle, for all that you do. Danielle Morales Coso, of course, I just told you that he works very closely with this particular institution, Partners Heart and Health, but they are providing the equipment that so many persons need to make sure that they are not just surviving, but thriving while they live their lives. Mr. Daniel Morales, Caribbean Sales Manager for Medtronic. Thank you so much, sir. No,
0: thank you. Thank you. And we are very proud to support Partners Heart and Health and the clinicians across Jamaica who are working every day to keep hearts beating strong.
1: Absolutely. Listen, your heart beats, just some tidbit for you. 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
3: When lawyers take to the streets and say absolutely nothing, you know something is making plenty of noise. On Balancing Justice Tuesday, it's Lawyers Open House, your chance to bring your questions on the civil law, the criminal law, or that legal problem that has been keeping you awake at night. Why did attorneys stage a silent protest in relation to the Firearms Act on Wednesday? Are mandatory minimum sentences tying the hands of judges? Should punishment be fixed by Parliament, or should judges have greater discretion to fit the sentence to these circumstances? Balancing Justice host Andre Earl KC discusses these and other issues on Lawyers Open House with his esteemed colleagues, Attorneys at Law Missouri's Jeffrey Daly and Winston Roberts, on Tuesday, September 29 at 9 p.m. right here on Radio Jamaica 94 FM. The protest may have been silent, but the debate certainly isn't.
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1: When lawyers take to the streets and say absolutely nothing, you know something is making plenty of noise. On Balancing Justice Tuesday, it's Lawyers Open House, your chance to bring your questions on the civil law, the criminal law, or that legal problem that has been keeping you awake at night. Why did attorneys stage a silent protest in relation to the Firearms Act on Wednesday? Are mandatory minimum sentences tying the hands of judges? Should punishment be fixed by Parliament? Or should judges have greater discretion to fit the sentence to these circumstances? Balancing Justice host Andre Earl KC discusses these and other issues on Lawyers Open House with his esteemed colleagues, Attorneys at Law Missouri's Jeffrey Daly and Winston Roberts, on Tuesday, September 29 at 9 p.m. right here on Radio Jamaica 94 FM. The protest may have been silent, but the debate certainly isn't.
2: Wait, Juicy have a jerk chicken pie.

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1: Thank you for listening.
2: After this interview, I tell you guys, boy, oh, Akeem bad mind, the doctor, doing the hula hoop, crime can't do it. Oh, my gosh. As we wrap up our World Heart Day 2026 program, we're joined by our very good friend, Dr. Victor Elliott, interventional cardiologist and managing director of Partners Heart and Health. And throughout today's program, we've discussed atrial fibrillation, the importance of physical activity, ways Jamaicans can reduce their risk of heart disease. And now I want to find out from Doug, from his perspective, what he sees as the biggest challenge facing heart health in Jamaica today. So good afternoon, Dr. Elliott. How are you doing?
3: Good afternoon, Dahlia.
2: Great to be here.
3: Yes.
2: Many cardiovascular conditions can be prevented or better managed when they are detected early, that
3: yes.
2: is. So why is it so important for Jamaicans not to wait until they feel seriously ill before seeking medical attention?
3: Well, Dahlia, it's because in today's world and with the technology and our knowledge, we can prevent heart disease and heart condition from progressing to what we call heart failure.
2: Mm-hmm.
3: We are now able to detect early changes. We are able to detect weakness in the heart even before patients feel it. And so once we know what is happening and we intervene, we can make a difference, not just their 5-year difference, but 10-year, 20-year difference. And for me, this is a passion, because as a physician, too many times I meet the patient who has had 2 heart attacks, 3 stroke,
2: mm-hmm.
3: have heart failure. And we know that that can now be prevented.
2: Mm-hmm.
3: And so if we get ourselves examined, detect the pressure, detect the sugar, detect the problems, get them controlled, we can prevent that heart attack 10 years from now and that stroke 20 years from now.
2: Excellent. At Partners Heart and Health, you've invested heavily in specialized cardiac services.
3: Yes, we
2: How
3: are.
2: Has that helped to improve access to cardiovascular care for patients in Jamaica?
3: Well, for me, this is exciting, because based on that, we are able to, as I said, detect early changes in persons.
2: Mm-hmm.
3: So we have people coming for assessment, and assessment is not just an ECG anymore. It is specialized blood tests. It is specialized echocardiogram, which is ultrasound of the heart, which we also have added technology put onto that to detect early changes. And it is exciting for me when we have the patients come, we see these changes, and we intervene knowing that we are making a difference in their life. So it's not just about treating when the problem

0: problem occurs, we want to prevent the problem from occurring.
1: Doc, I gotta tell you that every year I come here, one of the things that strikes me about Partners Heart and Health is just the way in which you keep improving the services. Like every time I hear like a gap, you feel it when I get here. And that's a passion, isn't it?
0: It's a passion, and it is our vision. We want to be able to provide holistic cardiac care.
1: Yeah.
0: We want our Jamaicans to know that they can come somewhere irrespective of what their heart problem is. You can get treatment, you can get management, you can get support. So we don't only just say support the heart. For example, we have a dietitian. We're there to support your nutrition,
1: mm-hmm.
0: things like that. So that is comprehensive, it's holistic, and not just waiting for a problem and we have to do
1: fix
0: a
1: it.
0: Procedure, put in something, that kind of thing.
1: Mm.
0: No, prevention is a passion.
1: And always better than cure, they
0: always.
1: Say. As we bring our World Heart Day program to a close, one of the key messages that we've heard today is that AFib is a serious condition, but it's also one that can be detected, managed, and treated. What final message would you like Jamaicans listening right now to take away from all that we've done today?
0: Okay, so atrial fibrillation is the cause of 1 in every 5 stroke. Hypertension is the cause of 70% of stroke. So between atrial fib, which is 20%, and heart failure, that is 90%
1: wow.
0: of all stroke.
1: Wow.
0: So if you manage those, can you imagine you will see a fall in your stroke number? How do we know this? South Korea has done it. They have controlled these factors and they saw the number of their stroke plummet.
1: What?
0: So it can be done. So you understand the passion.
1: Mm-hmm.
0: For atrial fib, 2 out of every 5 people with atrial fib will develop heart failure. So that's why it's important to discover if you have it and to get it treated. Some people discover it when they have the stroke. Some people discover it when they've had heart failure. I've had 2 patients just this week, and this is already Tuesday, who discovered their AFib just accidentally because they felt their heart racing.
1: Wow.
0: The doctor felt tired, lethargic, a loss of energy, and that's a common symptom. And it is intermittent. Right, one moment you feel well, the next moment lack of energy. It could be atrial fib, which could then develop as a stroke or heart failure. So the emphasis we have is that it is something which we can detect, control, and as you heard from Dr. Claire Pascal, treat it so that you stop having the atrial fibrillation. And for me, that is exciting.
1: Yeah. Know the signs, know your risk, and know that help is available.
0: Absolutely.
1: All right. If you're experiencing chest pain or any cardiac emergency, please seek immediate medical attention.
0: Always. Chest pain cannot wait.
1: Mm-hmm.
0: You're having chest pain, come in, let us get it assessed. True, some of them will not turn out to be anything serious, but guess what? We have had people walk in mm-hmm. and to find out they're having a heart attack right there in my office. And we go and treat them immediately.
1: Better safe than sorry.
0: Always.
1: All right, we're wrapping up, Doc. Anything else you want to share before you go?
0: No, just to say to the Jamaicans, look, get your blood pressure checked. Come get your heart checked. There are different things we can do to detect the problems early. We're able to do it all. Do the proBNP, check your glucose, check your cholesterol levels. We can do all of that here. You want us to know, boy, how is my heart? You come to us. We can get it done.
1: Excellent. Very important message to wrap this up, Doc. Always great to be here, Dr. Elliot. I remember says Victor and I'm about to say. Thank you. It's always we're always happy to be here. And as I said, because every year we learn something new, you introduce something new that is great for our Jamaican people. So it's always just a pleasure to partner with you every year.
0: Thank you. Thank you, Johnny and Dale. Always a pleasure to have you both here.
1: Thank you.
0: And this time I have it correct. The 2 Life Crew. Last
1: yes.
0: year I accidentally said, what, 2-man crew?
1: Yes.
0: Dale killed me, Jamaica. I'm lucky to be alive.
1: He left out the woo. Listen. And thank you so much, Doc. We're going to give you a little bit more music and then we wrap things up here at Partners Heart and Health. Hey, I love the rhythm and I love the rhythm.
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3: When lawyers take to the streets and say absolutely nothing, you know something is making plenty of noise. unbalancing

0: Justice Tuesday, it's Lawyers Open House, your chance to bring your questions on the civil law, the criminal law, or that legal problem that has been keeping you awake at night. Why did attorneys stage a silent protest in relation to the Firearms Act on Wednesday? Are mandatory minimum sentences tying the hands of judges? Should punishment be fixed by Parliament, or should judges have greater discretion to fit the sentence to these circumstances? Balancing Justice host Andre Earl KC discusses these and other issues on Lawyers Open House with his esteemed colleagues, Attorneys at Law Missouri's Jeffrey Daly and Winston Roberts, on Tuesday, September 29 at 9 p.m. right here on Radio Jamaica 94 FM. The protest may have been silent, but the debate certainly isn't.
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5: All right, thank you so much for listening and for staying with us here at Partners Heart and Health. 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
6: good
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6: 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And I'm here again. 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
5: Thank you so much. Thank you so much. And we did have a... And I said, normally we're here. It's such a hot day. And today was such a cool, welcoming day. And we're glad that we could be here. I want to thank all the folks who took the time out to come and speak with us this afternoon. And some who joined us online. Dr. Nardia Claire Pasco, who spoke with us about the treatment options for AFib. Michael Moore from the Ministry of Health and Wellness. Regional Physical Activity and Non-Communicable Disease Specialist for CIRA, talking to us a little bit about how we can keep ourselves physically active and heart healthy.

Victor Elliott, interventional cardiologist and managing director of Partners Heart and Health. I want to thank my broadcast engineer, Richard Flowers, my producer, Daniil Lee Akeem, who kept my social media family connected, Kenneth, who was keeping a one party, my keeping at the studio. Like, this is what happens on a Tuesday. All right. Thank you very much, Kenneth Reed, for keeping us moving. You hear them say rhythm. We're talking about the rhythm of the heart today. Thank you, folks, for making it another Two Life Crew. We're going to give you some great music heading up to 5 o'clock. You know, at 5, we have Beyond the Headlines and just great programs happening here on Radio Jamaica 94. Akeem, me say, me never say, Akeem, may I carry you inside? Them must have Partners Heart and Health must have something for shock out bad mind. No. Like everything Akeem says, somebody have him, have to take it up. In Eddie Batson, when you pack up, pack him up for me now, please. Mighty God of Daniel, we're out of here.

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6: Good afternoon, I am Hal Shane Burke. Coming up in the news segment of Beyond the Headlines today, Tuesday, September 29, 2026. Jamaica Medical Doctors Association warns that there could be disruptions to the public healthcare system if the IDT fails to make a ruling on its case by Friday. Justice Minister warns that government will be implementing tougher laws against scammers and persons in the BPO sector who have been providing lead sheets. Parliamentary opposition is again accusing House Speaker Juliet Holness of disrespecting opposition leader Mark Golding. Man charged for the abduction and rape of 10-year-old child in Clarendon. In business news, Scotia Group raises privatization offer to $75 per share. The discussion segment of Beyond the Headlines with Dion Jackson Miller comes up after this newscast. And now the details of the news on Radio Jamaica 94 FM and online at RadioJamaica94FM.com. The Jamaica Medical Doctors Association, JMDA, has warned of potential disruptions to the public healthcare system if the Industrial Disputes Tribunal, IDT, fails to make a ruling on its case by Friday, October 2. The association has been pressing the IDT to make an award of $31 billion in back money for overtime, while the government's calculation for retroactive overtime payment

0: for the doctors is $23 billion. Earlier this month, the JMDA stated that it would give the IDT more time to hand down a decision while expressing frustration with the long delay. The JMDA is demanding that the IDT provide a clear explanation for the delay, a firm timetable for a decision, and an independent ruling based on evidence presented to the tribunal. President of the JMDA, Dr. Jubilee Brown Service, outlined the JMDA's position at a press conference at the Medallion Hall Hotel in St. Andrew this morning.
1: The Jamaica Medical Doctors Association remains resolute in our position. We've worked for the past 42 months, long hours, in some of the most adverse conditions, in resource-deficient facilities, with poor accommodations and high doctor-patient ratios. We've worked. We deserve to be paid. We deserve a ruling. Our patience has been exhausted. And so today, we are stating publicly that if there is no ruling by Friday, October 2nd, 2026, the Jamaica Medical Doctors Association cannot guarantee normalcy within the health sector across the island.
0: President of the Jamaica Medical Doctors Association, Dr. Jubilee Brown Service. General Secretary of the JMDA, Dr. Fabian Blake, says the case was completed on April 1, 2026, and more than 170 pieces of evidence were presented. Dr. Blake said the delay is unacceptable and raises serious questions about accountability, transparency, and timely administration of justice in industrial disputes.
2: Workers should not be left in prolonged uncertainty when financial pressures mount and their bargaining position is weakened. Patients must not become a substitute for justice, and delay must not become a tool that undermines workers' claims. The concern is even more urgent for us as essential service workers, whose rights to take industrial actions are restricted by law. The restraint required of these workers must be matched with urgency, transparency, and accountability for the institutions responsible and resolving their disputes. The law provides for an award within 21 days of referral, or where that is impracticable, as soon as practicable. We recognize that complex matters require careful consideration, but careful consideration cannot become indefinite silence, and procedural delay cannot be allowed to erode workers' rights. A fair system must work for everyone.
0: General Secretary of the JMDA, Dr. Fabian Blake, and trade unionist Lambert Brown, who represented the doctors, argued that doctors are currently being paid using 2021 overtime rates.
3: Two-thirds of the salary collected by a doctor at the end of the month who's doing one in two, 24 hours every other day, amounts to two-thirds of the pay. Calculated not on 2023, 2024, 2025, or 2026 rate of pay, but 2021 rate of pay. And that is why the doctors are upset and frustrated and believe that the cup has overflowed and it's time for the award to come out, or the doctors need to take a stance.
0: In the meantime, the trade unionist noted that while the case is straightforward, physicians have campaigned for 2.5 pay for more than 50 years. Mr. Brown said he believes interference is responsible for the delay.
3: The one reason that I believe that is causing the delay is something I said on behalf of the doctors at the tribunal, and I said it when I was closing. Unless there are people interfering, let me say it again, unless there are people interfering and trying to influence the panel of three as to what decision they must make. There are a lot of busybodies around. Some who believe that, oh, the government didn't put up a strong case, but see what you can do for the government, because there may be national interest issues and the government can't afford it. The truth be told, Christoph Turner told us, health care is expensive.
0: Trade unionist Lambert Brown. Minister of Justice and Constitutional Affairs Delroy Chuck says the government is looking at strengthening penalties for persons who illegally provide customer information known as lead sheets to facilitate lottery scamming. Addressing the ministry's Alternative Dispute Resolution Policy Development and Estate Planning Forum held at Sandals Duns River in St. Anne recently, Minister Chuck said the country is facing a crisis with lottery scamming. Minister Chuck noted that the proceeds of lottery scamming are linked

0: to other forms of criminal activity, including the acquisition of illegal firearms.
1: We have a problem now in the BPO. We're lead sheets. I wonder if you know what lead sheets are. Lead sheets, you see, come from the people working in the BPOs. They put lead sheets and sell it to the scammers. And the scammers have the lead sheet, and they reap tens of millions of US dollars from old, vulnerable, retired people, especially in North America. And when the police catch the person with the lead sheet and take them to court, of course, judge, is only a lead sheet. It's only a piece of paper with a few names on it. And the man is an innocent man. He hasn't done anything. All he has done is to get a lead sheet from the people working in the BPO. But what is the end result of this lead sheet? They use it to scam and make tens of millions of dollars. And the repercussions when they get the money, they buy more guns.
0: He declared that lottery scamming is posing a threat to national security and the economy. Minister Chuck warned that legislation will be introduced to have longer sentences for scamming.
1: The government is looking, that persons found with lead sheet are those who are in the BPA who are given it. They must serve time. It is affecting the BPOs. A lot of the customers have left Jamaica. We used to have 60,000 persons working at BPOs. It is down now to 40,000. And one of the challenges, I'm not saying this is the only challenge, but is the fraud that is being perpetrated from the lead sheets.
0: Justice Minister Delroy Chuck. Members of the parliamentary opposition disrupted today's sitting of the House of Representatives after accusing the leader of government business and the speaker of disrespecting opposition leader Mark Golding. Mr. Golding rose on a point of order to respond to a statement made by House Speaker Juliet Holness when he was denied the opportunity by the speaker, who turned off his mic. This triggered an angry response from opposition MPs who stood at their seats and shouted that Mr. Golding must be heard.
2: There's no need for standing.
3: Order 12.
2: So, members, but allow me, no? But you don't know what I'm going to say, allow me. But you don't know what I'm going to say. I am about to say that we need to hear the point of order. Members, there is no need. There is no need. The member is going to make the point of order on which the speaker will rule. So I rose simply to say that. So there's no need for standing.
0: Leader of opposition business, Philip Polwell, then blasted the speaker over what he described as her continued disrespect to Mr. Golding and members of the opposition.
4: Last week, when the matter was raised, you gave this house the impression that you could allow the leader of the opposition to speak on the point in public business. Again, there's nothing in the standing orders that allows you to do that. What we were contending is that if you, in your opening, berated a member, the member there and then has the right to respond. It is only fair and proper. And we are not going to tolerate this, where on a weekly basis, you come and you berate people without them getting the chance to respond.
0: Leader of opposition business, Philip Polwell. The speaker informed the House this afternoon that she has referred a bill submitted by Mr. Golding to the Attorney General. The bill seeks to amend the Crown Land Act, which would allow persons squatting on government lands over 25 years to be given the opportunity to own the land. The current legal threshold for claiming ownership of government-owned land through adverse possession is 60 years. The National Water Commission is investigating the circumstances which led to a chlorine leak at its Mona treatment plant following a minor explosion involving chlorine tanks this morning. No injury was reported. Chlorination technician at the NWC, Roger Smith, says the incident involved a one-ton chlorine tank which had a worn fusible plug. he says.

0: there was a buildup of pressure inside the tank, and due to the faulty plug, the contents were released. Firefighters and emergency response teams from the NWC in hazmat suits were quickly dispatched to the treatment plant to deal with the situation. Persons exposed to the chlorine would have noticed a pungent odor, and burning of the skin. Mr. Smith says the quick reaction of emergency responders caused the leak to be quickly contained.
1: The leak, it is not that serious because we got here on time, so eventually we got under control before it could have started to spread towards the neighboring community and the school. So,
2: and your people say from university came to say that they were smelling it.
1: They would have, but you have different levels of concentration, depends on where you are. But the nearby persons here would have more likely be affected.
0: Chlorination technician at the NWC, Roger Smith, speaking with TVJ reporter Kirk Wright. Radio Jamaica News understands that two security guards and a forklift operator may have been exposed to the chlorine. The police have charged 37-year-old Damian Beckford in connection with the abduction and rape of a 10-year-old girl in Mineral Heights, Clarendon, earlier this month. The incident reportedly occurred on September 8 while the child was on her way to school. It's reported that the child exited a taxi at the entrance of the Mineral Heights housing scheme, where she was approached by a man who convinced her to enter his car. The child was taken to a neighboring community where she was sexually assaulted. Following the ordeal, the child was taken back to the Bustamante Highway in the vicinity of the Mineral Heights Primary School, where she was a student. She was able to walk to school, where she informed staff of the incident. Beckford was being detained for questioning. He's to appear in court on Thursday. Lawyers representing pastor of the Tarrant Baptist Church, Jeffrey Shuttleworth, have filed a motion before the Supreme Court challenging the decision of the Bank of Jamaica and the BOJ governor to phase out the use of paper checks on the island. The motion was filed yesterday before the Supreme Court. More in this report from Nakinski Robinson.
3: The Bank of Jamaica recently announced that effective at September 1, checks equal to or greater than $1 million will no longer be accepted by Financial Institutions and Tax Administration Jamaica, TAJ. That will be followed by a $500,000 limit by March 2027, a $100,000 limit by September 2027, and a full discontinuation of checks on March 1, 2028. However, the legality of this directive is now being challenged by Pastor Shuttleworth and members of the Freedom Come Ministries International and Association of Christian Communicators and Media, ACCM. The Christian groups are seeking leave for judicial review of the directive by the BOJ and the governor to dispense with the use of checks in the sum of $1 million or more in the Automated Clearinghouse, ACH. They have asked the Supreme Court to declare the decision to dispense with the use of checks in the ACH as illegal, null and void, and of no effect, as the new policy is in breach of Section 27 of the Bank of Jamaica Act. They have also asked the court to declare that the decision of the central bank is irrational, as no governor acting reasonably would have enacted such a policy. The church groups are also seeking a declaration that the policy is in breach of Section 13 of the Charter of Fundamental Rights and Freedom, as the said policy constitutes equitable treatment by a public authority in the exercise of its function. They have asked the court to quash the decision. Nakinski Robinson, Radio Jamaica News.
0: The tit-for-tat over the maintenance of parochial roads is continuing between People's National Party councillors and Works Minister Robert Morgan following his recent media comments. Minister Morgan has criticised some councillors for not fixing roads in their divisions despite the increase in the yearly allocation to the parochial revenue fund. He has taken aim at Mayor of Kingston Andrew Swaby for being slow in releasing more funds to councillors. Minister Morgan has urged Jamaicans to hold central government and local authorities equally responsible for repairing main and parochial roads, respectively. But in a media release today, the National Caucus of PNP councillors has labelled the minister's comments as an intemperate outburst, adding that councillors do not shy away from accountability. It was noted that of the approximately 27,000 kilometres of road in Jamaica, municipal corporations have responsibility for more than 15,000 kilometres. President of the PNP Councillor Caucus and Mayor of Spanish Town, Norman Scott, has asserted that the real issue is whether the level of funding provided to municipal corporations is sufficient for effective maintenance and rehabilitation of this extensive road network. He noted that municipal corporations get just over $6 billion annually across all parishes to attend to competing demands, including road maintenance and drain cleaning, while the government's Spark program is allocated $45 billion and reach $4 billion.
4: The caucus therefore strongly objects to the minister's intemperate and divisive comments and urges that the discussion should move beyond blame towards transparency and equity. We call on the minister to publish all the numbers and allow Jamaicans to know the full picture instead of indulging in this everlasting blame game and take accountability of his ministry.
0: President of the National Caucus of PNP Councillors and Mayor of Spanish Town, Norman Scott. The National Caucus of PNP Councillors is also calling for increased allocations to the Parochial Revenue Fund and a sustainable financing framework that gives municipal corporations the capacity and resources to properly maintain roads for which they have statutory responsibility. You're listening to the news segment of Beyond the Headlines. Here's a recap of our top story. Jamaica Medical Doctors Association warns that there could be disruptions to the public healthcare system if the IDT fails to make a ruling on its case by Friday. Still to come in business news, Scotia Group raises privatization offer to $75 per share. We'll be right back.
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6: 19 minutes past 5.
0: It's now time for the business roundup. Scotia Group Jamaica says its majority shareholder has increased its offer to purchase shares held by minority shareholders from $61.50 to $75 per share. The revised offer follows what the company says was an improved proposal from Scotiabank Caribbean Holdings after Scotia Group recorded strong results in its second and third quarters. More in this report from Prince Moore.
7: The new price represents a premium of about 38% over Scotia Group's 30 trading day volume weighted average share price before the privatization transaction was announced in June. It is also about 27% above the company's closing share price on the Jamaica Stock Exchange on September 28. The terms of the arrangement otherwise remain unchanged. Shareholders will continue to have the option of receiving their payment in either Jamaican or United States dollars based on the Bank of Jamaica's applicable exchange rate. The meeting of minority shareholders is scheduled for October 7. If approved, the transaction is expected to close in the fourth quarter, subject to court approval and other conditions. The company says institutional shareholders representing 21.12% of the minority shareholding have entered into voting support arrangements in favor of the transaction at the increased price. Shareholders who have already submitted proxies and want to change their vote have until 11 o'clock on October 5 to submit a new proxy. Prince Moore, Radio Jamaica News.
0: The JSE index advanced by 6,843 points, while the junior market index advanced by 34 points. There was trading in 111 stocks, of which 52 advanced, 42 declined, and 17 traded firm. More than half the shares traded belonged to Elite Diagnostic. And that's the end of the business roundup. And to end this edition of Beyond the Headlines, here's a recap of the top stories. Jamaica Medical Doctors Association warns that there could be disruptions to the public healthcare system if the IDT fails to make a ruling on its case by Friday. Justice Minister warns that the government will be implementing tougher laws against scammers and persons in the BPO sector who have been providing lead sheets. Parliamentary opposition accusing House Speaker Juliet Holness of disrespecting opposition leader Mark Golding. Man charged for the abduction and rape of 10-year-old child in Clarendon. In business news, Scotia Group raises privatization offer to $75 per share. For these and other stories, please log on to our website at RadioJamaicaNewsOnline.com. The discussion segment of Beyond the Headlines is next with Dion Jackson Miller. I am Hal Shane Burke. Good afternoon.
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1: Good afternoon. Thank you so much for being here with us. It is Tuesday, September 29, 2026. You are listening to Beyond the Headlines. 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I'm Deion Jackson. As always, we are so happy to have you with us wherever you are on RadioJamaica94FM.com, OneSpotMedia.com, or radio frequencies and the Radio Jamaica app. Coming up in today's program, public sector doctors step up their calls for a decision from the Industrial Disputes Tribunal on their overtime claim. Later on, nurses arrive from Ghana. What are the implications for our healthcare system? And a little later on in the program, we're going to be celebrating the life of Calypso legend, the Mighty Sparrow.

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1: Capitalism Gone Mad, one of the huge hits of the Mighty Sparrow legend all across the Caribbean and the world. 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
2: When lawyers take to the streets and say absolutely nothing, you know something is making plenty of noise. On Balancing Justice Tuesday, it's Lawyers Open House, your chance to bring your questions on the civil law, the criminal law, or that legal problem that has been keeping you awake at night. Why did attorneys stage a silent protest in relation to the Firearms Act on Wednesday? Are mandatory minimum sentences tying the hands of judges? Should punishment be fixed by Parliament, or should judges have greater discretion to fit the sentence to these circumstances? Balancing Justice host Andre Earl KC discusses these and other issues on Lawyers Open House with his esteemed colleagues, Attorneys at Law Missouri's Jeffrey Daly and Winston Roberts, on Tuesday, September 29 at 9 p.m. right here on Radio Jamaica 94 FM. The protest may have been silent, but the debate certainly isn't.
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2: All right, thank you so much for staying with us. We continue with you on Beyond the Headlines. I'm Dion Jacks-Miller, and we are asking you, we're going to be talking later in the program about the life and the body of work of the legendary Mighty Sparrow. And I've been asking you, tell us in the meantime, which was your favorite Sparrow song and why? Anna in St. Elizabeth says, my favorite one was Saltfish, I never eat a white meat yet. The correct song, the correct name of that one, Anna, is Congo Man. Hugely controversial, as some of Sparrow's songs were, but we'll talk about that a little bit later. Another listener says, the Federation was my favorite. I see many of your comments coming in, so do keep continuing. And Salah in Kingston says, I hoped you would have been talking about the JLP WhatsApp leaks. Well, another time for that, Salah. We're talking about the healthcare system today. And we have as well, let me see, another listener. Remember to tell me who is messaging, okay? I do like to share a name. Listener says, Governor's Ball and A Man in My Bedroom, The Mastery of Sparrow. Both songs came out of real events and showed his literary skills, storytelling with sweet music. Oh, man, The Man in My Bedroom. Oh, my gosh, listeners. That one came out of, you remember that one, Kenneth? Yeah, that one came out of the scandal when we heard that a man had been found in the Queen's bedroom. Everybody I ask, me understand, big Buckingham Palace, how much million security and guard and all kind of thing, how a man reached the Queen's bedroom. That was such a huge story and a huge scandal. And of course, as my listeners are saying, Sparrow put it to song. Beverly in Manchester says all Saltfish is hers. And Robin Long Island says, the most hilarious Sparrow song and my favorite is The Congo Man. And Anthony in Kingston says, favorite Sparrow song is Saltfish. Also have, boy, what are we on a quick pun on the thing, the man? Quick, we on a finger then, quick pun. Quick pun, the text in. Robbie in Portmore says, Lying Excuses was my favorite. I like this one because he does such a great job trying to convince his wife he's not cheating on her, able to keep a straight face, even though he's clearly saying stuff that doesn't make sense. At times you could almost believe he's telling the truth. Sound like another version of It Wasn't Me, not true. The Calypso version of It Wasn't Me, because that's exactly what It Wasn't Me was. But let's go to the break, do a little bit of business. Keep your comments coming in. 876-553-5908-2540-693. Your favorite Sparrow song, folks. We're back in a moment.
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6: Thank you so much for staying with us. So keep your comments coming. 876-553-5908, 876-254-0693. Give us your first name and give us your general location. And listeners have been messaging and saying which is their favorite song by the Mighty Sparrow, that we're going to be playing some songs and having a discussion later on in the program. And Paul in Queens, New York says, Federation by the Mighty Sparrow. Henry in Linstead says, capitalism gone mad. I'm seeing some clear favorites here in what you all are calling for. All right, hold that. Well, I tell you what, keep messaging, but I'm going to hold the reading of the messages while we're going to our next segment, because the Jamaica Medical Doctors Association has been calling on the Industrial Disputes Tribunal to deliver its ruling in the matter in which it has made a claim for retroactive overtime from the government of Jamaica. Now, the matter ended on April 1 of this year, so that's a little over 6 months ago. And the doctors held a press conference today saying if there isn't a ruling by Friday, there could be disruptions in the system. We're joined now by the new president of the Jamaica Medical Doctors Association, Dr. Jubilee Brown Service. We have with us as well Senator Lambert Brown, industrial relations consultant who represented the doctors before the IDT in this matter. Thank you both so much. Really appreciate you talking to us.
7: Thank you for having me.
6: It's great to have you.
8: Thank you too.
6: It's great to have you both on. Dr. Brown Service, let me start with...
8: Yeah, but I'm, before I get to Brown Service, I want to say, Captain Jim gone mad. Mighty Sparrow.
6: All right. Well, I can promise we're going to play that one later, Senator. I promise you don't want it. All right. And right. Somehow it is not at all surprising that that is your favorite. So...
8: So, Mr. Walker, that's another one.
6: Kenneth is laughing when him hear that one. That was a lovely one as well. Just his catalog is just so extensive and so deep.
8: So,
6: all right. But Dr. Brown Service, let me bring you in. Normally, people sit on a hole in corners and wait till an award comes down. No, I'm to inductor them. I'm not going so.
7: Because it's been 42 months. We've been waiting for increase in our overtime rates of 42 months. And we believe that in 2026, being paid at overtime rates that were in place before 2021 is unreasonable. And so we do not want the IDT or the government to think that we're going to continue to sit down and wait another 6 months, another 10 months, another 42 months.
6: Okay, well, you say 42 months, but in terms of the IDT, they've had this for just about 6 months, correct? Since they ended.
7: Correct.
6: Right. Now, the Labor Relations and Industrial Disputes Act

0: If it's impracticable to do so within that time, okay, I just lost my train of thought. Okay, the IDT shall make its award within 21 days, or if impracticable to make the award within that period, it shall do so as soon as may be practicable. So there, even though there is this pretty short timeline, the statute does say, okay, if you can't make it in the 21 days, which is 3 weeks, then as soon as is practicable. Could it not be argued, before I got to Senator Brown, that your matter, which is so voluminous, we heard it's the biggest, like it's the biggest claim the IDT has ever considered, months of hearing, that the tribunal just needs time?
1: I can respect that, Mrs. Miller, but even so, when we sent letters in August asking for an update because we weren't hearing anything, I think the appropriate thing to do would have been to respond to the correspondence with whatever position you may have at the IDT, but to completely ignore our correspondence and then give a statement to CVM that honestly was interpreted as being dismissive by many of our members. We feel shortchanged by the process. And so we're not satisfied. We hear what you're saying, but we're not satisfied that that's the only reason why we are not hearing anything from the IDT.
0: And the statement they made that you felt was dismissive was essentially to say what?
1: So the statement was that they were not responding to any ultimatums, which at the time, the union, when we sent the letters in August, we were simply asking for an update. Is there an update? Now, whatever response the IDT would have wanted to make to that correspondence, that's fair. But to completely ignore it, and we know that our members have been working at these very low rates, lower than the standard, for so long, right? And you're accumulating a retroactive bill. We have concerns, and we believe that it would have been at least appropriate to respond to the correspondences, whatever it is you wanted to say there, and then we would have acted or responded accordingly. That's our position as the union.
0: All right, Senator Brown, let me bring you in. You represented, as I said, the doctors in this matter, but you've also appeared before the IDT numerous times. You're very familiar with its operations. How does this kind of time frame fit into what you've seen before?
2: This is an undue delay. Undue delay. It's extraordinarily long. And this is against the background of the reference being made in January, first week of January 2025. It took us a year plus for the presentation of evidence. And that ended in around February, March. And then by closing, I closed last because the government closed before me.
0: Sorry, I'm not hearing you too good. Talk up a little bit for me or a little bit more into the phone.
2: I closed on the 1st of April, and that was the last thing. But to the tribunal's credit, they provided the panel with the most efficient stenographer at the tribunal. And the tribunal was almost getting O.J. Simpson type notes. Almost the day after the hearing, they were getting the notes. So, one reason they cannot give for the delay is the absence of the notes of evidence. They were getting those real time. So when I closed in April, the tribunal already received all the notes of the previous hearings. My closing was in writing, plus they got that copy from the stenographer. That's from April, first week of April. Does the tribunal have an hearing note? The answer is no, because the minister appointed a new panel which heard the doctor's case, and the doctor's case was almost the only case that they have had hearing. Since then, they have been given some other cases. But if you go to the tribunal and check the schedule since April, you will see a lot of free time for this panel. So it can't be the every workload. Is it that the case is complicated? No, the case is not complicated. Plus at least two members of that panel are people with master's from the university. Probably all three have master's.

0: 1,700 of the doctors who do roster duty, and the government is prepared to move them from 1.25 time overtime to 1.5. The JMDA say, yes, we agree. For normal work, 1.5. So there's nothing complicating, no dispute between the parties. For second day off, double time. Both parties are agreeing on that. It is what happened the first day off. Should it be time and a half as in a week, or should it be higher? The JMDA asked for 1.75 time. That's the dispute in terms of 1,700 of the doctors, where the biggest part of the money will be. And then there are some other areas of dispute. A doctor, for example, Dr. Brown is a psychiatrist. She's no longer in Kingston. But there's a psychiatrist in Kingston who is rostered at every one of the hospitals in Kingston. KPH, Buster, National Chest, Sir John Golden Rehab Center, Hope Institute, any mental issue at any hour of the night, that doctor has to be called out to go and attend to that. That's called multiple location. Our ENT from KPH having to go to Boston to do ENT work while on overtime. And for that, for decades, there have been an agreement in the contract for a premium rate to be paid. The government wishes to move that premium rate to 1.5 time and a half. And the doctor said no. But what the doctors did was to make a big compromise from where it is now to a lower figure. So it couldn't be that the case is too complicated. And then the final thing that could delay in it is the division amongst the panel. The law says that subsection 8 of the Labor Relations Industrial Dispute Act, that all you need is a matter of 2 members out of the 3 is sufficient to make an award. So is it that what is happening at the IDT, that all 3 members are disagreeing on everything? In which case, the law allows the chairman decision to be the award. But I suspect that is not the problem, that they can't find 2 persons of that 3 to agree on any single point. What I think is causing the problem, Deanne, is something that Justice Cook warned against in 1995 in a case involving the national interest and the IDT. He said the IDT must be independent to gain the confidence of the people who appear before it. What I think is happening here is a lot of busybody people are trying to interfere, and it's going to the panel to say, be careful, don't do this, national interest. No, you have to give the government something. A lot of people are going there and trying to disturb the panel. That's my assessment. I don't know this to be a fact, but that is the only thing that could be there in this thing for 6 months. The jury is out and can't come back with a verdict and award in 6 months. Something is wrong. And it is the interference that is doing it.
1: Hold that thought for me for just a moment. Hold that thought for me just a moment. I have to go to break, do a little bit of business. You're listening to Senator Lambert Brown, who represented the Jamaica Medical Doctors Association before the IDT. President of the association, Dr. Jubilee Brown, service with us as well. And we soon come.
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5: Thank you so much for staying with us. You're listening to Beyond the Headlines, Radio Jamaica 94 FM. I'm Dion Jackson Miller, and we are wrapping up a discussion about the Jamaica Medical Doctors Association, their concerns, their calls for a ruling from the Industrial Disputes Tribunal. And we're talking with the president of the Jamaica Medical Doctors Association, Dr. Jubilee Brown Service, and Senator Lambert Brown, who represented the association before the IDT. So, Dr. Brown Service, so what are the doctors saying now? Because you already say you asked for an update, you didn't get anywhere, but you're saying now, you said that a message was sent that the IDT wouldn't respond to an ultimatum, but that's what you're doing now, right? You're saying ruling by October 2nd, which is what, Friday, or what?
6: There may be disruptions in the health sector.
5: Do you have concern? Sorry, finish your point.
6: No, go ahead.
5: Do you have concerns that an ultimatum of that kind, in fact, could be counterproductive to your cause?
6: In what sense? Could you elaborate? In what sense?
5: Could it have the tribunal view your cause negatively? Could it in fact not speed up the giving of the ruling, that the tribunal might feel that you're trying to pressure them, trying to interfere with their independence?
6: Mm-hmm. Yes, we have discussed that possibility. We've definitely considered that. But I am really hoping that in public interest, the tribunal will understand why it is pertinent that we doctors be compensated appropriately and fairly for our overtime hours. We work very long hours. It's arduous. It's difficult. We've shouldered it for years. And our patience has worn thin. I think there has to be a recognition that we're employees and we want fair compensation for overtime rates. And so this time, I am hoping that they will see that. And for the people of Jamaica that are served by the public sector, I hope that they will be able to handle that ruling expeditiously.
5: Senator, same question to you. Could this be counterproductive?
7: Well, if it is counterproductive, it would mean that the tribunal is acting maliciously and in spite, rather than acting on the basis of the evidence before it. The truth be told, if in 6 months the tribunal cannot write even one opinion, if in 6 months they can't, them can't sit down and say, we agree on these points, and there are not many points to agree on. If they can't do that in 6 months and draft a document, because they don't even have to give reason under the law, you know. But I suspect, put this way, I will say this, I don't know. But because I say I don't know, don't mean that I don't know. what is happening at the tribunal at Ellesmere Road now is pure and unadulterated interference by people outside of the panel and the panel. That is what is happening there. And they must stop it and allow the panel to act independently. At the end of the day, if there's two members for one for a position and one dissent, so I don't know which side is going to come out on, whether it's going to come out for the government or for the doctors. But let the award come out and let the parties then decide how to resolve any remaining issue. But I do not believe that there's anything holding up this award from coming out other than some busybody trying to interfere in the three members. One of them, a doctor from the University of the West Indies, who teach industrial relations, that's the chairman of the panel. He's capable of making a decision. One, many years at the Ministry of Labor. One, represent the Employers Federation. The three of them must be able to make a decision. And if three can't agree, and two agree, and down that award, they don't need unanimity. They don't need everybody agree. They just need two to agree. And if all three can't agree, the chairman position. That's what Clause 8 of the law says. Right. It's just too long for the jury to be in the jury box. Something is wrong. Right. It is interference at this table. Yes. I don't see this with other awards.
5: Going to leave it there. We'll continue to follow up, of course, and we appreciate your time. Thank you both so much. We appreciate
6: Thank you.
7: All right.
5: We'll be in touch. Senator Lambert Brown, who represented the Jamaica Medical Doctors Association before the Industrial Tribunal in their claim, the doctor's claim against the government,

0: in relation to overtime pay, and Dr. Jubilee Brown Service, who is president of the Jamaica Medical Doctors Association. Remember our WhatsApp line, folks, 876-553-5908, 876-254-0693. Give us your first name, give us your general location. Remember, I'm asking you as well, what's your favorite song by the Mighty Sparrow? Going to be talking about him later in the program and playing some of his fantastic music. But joining us at this time, we have Dr. Chris Tufton, Minister of Health and Wellness. Dr. Tufton, afternoon to you. Thank you so much for talking to us.
1: Thank you. Thanks for having me.
0: All right. So you're talking to us about the healthcare workers from Ghana, but of course I have to ask if you have any comment on the concerns raised by the doctors and possibility of implications for the public health system.
1: Well, I think the team sent a release out, and I'm not sure if you have it in your position as yet, but clearly we are concerned and we are making preparation based on the utterances of the doctors for any withdrawal of service, because our first concern obviously are patients. There is a protocol in these circumstances, so others have to fill the gaps. But it's not an ideal situation. Beyond that, it's difficult and probably ill-advised for me to comment on an IDT deliberation. The IDT is an independent body that is supposed to rule on a hearing. All sides have presented, the Ministry of Finance, doctors. I appreciate and understand the concerns about the length of time, but that's not our call. And we will have to abide by whatever decision the ruling finally is. So I don't wish to comment, and I don't think I should comment on it, except that I hope that there's a speedy resolution and that the patient service is not compromised beyond, you know, hopefully not at all. So that's pretty much where it is. And we're preparing for any withdrawal that may take place.
0: Okay, are you aware of any kind of interference with the IDT's attempt to hand down an award, whatever it may be?
1: No, I'm not aware. And
0: to be clear, I'm not saying that there is or there isn't. I'm just asking you if this is something that you have any knowledge of, if it is.
1: No, not at all. Okay. I got a brief on the details of what the concerns were today. I'm not in Jamaica, as you may have heard. And these issues date back to the compensation review negotiations.

0: going to be sent to the Western Regional Health Authority. So Dr. Tufton, are these nurses, I beg your pardon, employed under the same conditions as our nurses here?
1: Yes, they are. I mean, outside of the cost of bringing them here, they are being paid similar to the payment arrangements of our local nurses. So this is the first tranche, and it's coming out of an MOU which was signed. Myself and Minister Johnson Smith went to Ghana, and my team went after us to do the interviews, the screening, and the selection process. And of course, this is where we are at now in terms of those that have come in. We would like to have had more, but it's a process, and we think it's very encouraging that we have started. And there are other countries too that, as I have said before, that we're looking at. Minister Johnson Smith signed an MOU in New York at the UN side event with Nigeria. I did echo that sentiment some time ago in my sectorial. So we will pursue similar arrangements with Nigeria. And a technical team should come from the Philippines soon. And we have signed recently an MOU with Apollo Health Systems. Well, a contract with Apollo Health System, which is a private health system in India, a very global health system. And they will also assist us, both from a human resource perspective, but also capacity building. So it's part of the international recruitment unit that we have put in place, and it complements initiatives like the Barwin Scholarship to train and upgrade and make available more skill sets from our own local people.
0: All right, I have to take a break for the news. If you can give us 5 more minutes afterwards, we'd appreciate it, if that's possible. Camille will talk to you off air.
1: Call me after.
0: Great. Health and Wellness Minister Dr. Chris Tufton talking to us there. Remember our WhatsApp lines, 553-590-8254-0693. Soon come.
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4: Good evening, I'm Hal Shane Burke with the latest from the Radio Jamaica News Centre. The Jamaica Medical Doctors Association has warned of potential disruptions to the public healthcare system if the Industrial Disputes Tribunal fails to make a ruling on its case by Friday, October 2. The association has been pressing the IDT to make an award of $31 billion in back money for overtime, while the government's calculation for retroactive overtime payment for the doctors is $23 billion. Earlier this month, the JMDA stated that it would give the IDT more time to hand down a decision, while expressing frustration with the long delay. The JMDA is demanding that the IDT provide a clear explanation for the delay, a firm timetable for a decision, and an independent ruling based on evidence presented to the tribunal. President of the JMDA, Dr. Jubilee Brown Service, outlined the JMDA's position at a press conference at the Medallion Hall Hotel in St. Andrew this morning.
5: The Jamaica Medical Doctors Association remains resolute in our position. We've worked for the past 42 months, long hours, in some of the most adverse conditions, in resource-deficient facilities, with poor accommodations and high doctor-patient ratios. We've worked. We deserve to be paid. We deserve a ruling. Our patience has been exhausted. And so today, we are stating publicly that if there is no ruling by Friday, October 2nd, 2026, the Jamaica Medical Doctors Association cannot guarantee normalcy within the health sector across the island.
4: President of the Jamaica Medical Doctors Association, Dr. Jubilee Brown Service. And General Secretary of the JMDA, Dr. Fabian Blake, said the case was completed on April 1, 2026, and more than 170 pieces of evidence were presented. Dr. Blake said the delay is unacceptable and raises serious questions about accountability, transparency,

0: transparency and timely administration of justice in industrial disputes. And trade unionist Lambert Brown, who represented the doctors, argued that doctors are currently being paid using 2021 overtime rates.
1: Two-thirds of the salary collected by a doctor at the end of the month who's doing one in two, 24 hours every other day, amounts to two-thirds of the pay calculated not on 2023, 2024, 2025, our 2026 rate of pay, but 2021 rate of pay. And that is why the doctors are upset and frustrated and believe that the cup has overflowed and it's time for the award to come out, or the doctors need to take a stance.
0: In the meantime, the trade unionist noted that while the case is straightforward, physicians have campaigned for time and a half pay for more than 50 years. Mr. Brown says he believes interference is responsible for the delay.
1: The one reason that I believe that is causing the delay is something I said on behalf of the doctors at the tribunal, and I said it when I was closing. Unless there are people interfering, let me say it again, unless there are people interfering and trying to influence the panel of three as to what decision they must make. There are a lot of busybodies around. Some who believe that, oh, the government didn't put up a strong case, but see what you can do for the government, because there may be national interest issues and the government can't afford it. The truth be told, Christoph Tonas told us, healthcare is expensive.
0: Trade unionist Lambert Brown. Justice Minister Delroy Chuck says the government is looking at strengthening penalties for persons who illegally provide customer information known as lead sheets to facilitate lottery scamming. Addressing the ministry's Alternative Dispute Resolution Policy Development and Estate Planning Forum held at Sanders Duns River in St. Anne recently, Minister Chuck said the country is facing a crisis with lottery scamming. Minister Chuck noted that the proceeds of lottery scamming are linked to other forms of criminal activity, including the acquisition of illegal firearms.
2: We have a problem now in the BPO. We're lead sheets. I wonder if you know what lead sheets are. Lead sheets, you see, come from the people working in the BPOs. They put lead sheets and sell it to the scammers. And the scammers have the lead sheet and they reap tens of millions of US dollars from old, vulnerable, retired people, especially in North America. And when the police catch the person with the lead sheet and take them to court, of course, judge, is only a lead sheet. It's only a piece of paper with a few names on it. And the man is an innocent man. He hasn't done anything. All he has done is to get a lead sheet from the people working in the BPO. But what is the end result of this lead sheet? They use it to scam and make tens of millions of dollars. And the repercussions when they get the money, they buy more guns.
0: Justice Minister Delroy Chuck, he declared that lottery scamming is posing a threat to national security and the economy. He warned that legislation will be introduced to have longer sentences for scamming. The police have charged 37-year-old Damien Beckford in connection with the abduction and rape of a 10-year-old girl in Mineral Heights, Clarendon, earlier this month. The incident reportedly occurred on September 8 while the child was on her way to school. It's reported that the child exited a taxi at the entrance of the Mineral Heights housing scheme, where she was approached by a man who convinced her to enter his car. The child was taken to a neighboring community where she was sexually assaulted. Following the ordeal, the child was taken back to the Bustamante Highway in the vicinity of the Mineral Heights Primary School, where she's a student. She was able to walk to the school, where she informed staff of the incident. Beckford was being detained for questioning. He's to appear in court on Thursday. And that's the latest from the Radio Jamaica News Center. I'm Hal Shane Burke. Good evening.
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1: When lawyers take to the streets and say absolutely nothing, you know something is making plenty of noise. On Balancing Justice Tuesday, it's Lawyers Open House, your chance to bring your questions on the civil law, the criminal law, or that legal problem that has been keeping you awake at night. Why did attorneys stage a silent protest in relation to the Firearms Act on Wednesday? Are mandatory minimum sentences tying the hands of judges? Should punishment be fixed by Parliament, or should judges have greater discretion to fit the sentence to these circumstances? Balancing Justice host Andre Earl KC discusses these and other issues on Lawyers Open House with his esteemed colleagues, Attorneys at Law Missouri's Jeffrey Daly and Winston Roberts, on Tuesday, September 29 at 9 p.m. right here on Radio Jamaica 94 FM. The protest may have been silent, but the debate certainly isn't.
2: 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It's Teacher's Time.
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0: Thank you so much for staying with us. We continue with you on Beyond the Headlines. I'm Dionne Jacks-Miller. Still to come in the program, we're going to be talking about the life and work and the amazing body of work left behind by the mighty sparrow who has died. And you all have been sharing some of your favorite songs from Sparrow, or WhatsApp number 876-553-5908, 876-254-0693. Give us your first name, give us your general location. In this segment, just before we get to that discussion, we are talking with Health and Wellness Minister Dr. Christophe Dunn about the set of healthcare workers from Ghana that arrived in Jamaica on Monday, 43 nurses. And he was telling us before the break that healthcare workers are also to arrive from the Philippines, Nigeria as well, and others from Ghana. And I had asked if they're being paid at the same rate as Jamaican nurses. He had said yes. I have listeners who sound skeptical about that, minister, and who telling me I must make an ATI request. If I do, will it hold up? What you're saying?
1: As far as I know, yes. Just as we did with the Cubans who were given individual contracts, they are paid just like the local staff. But as I said, like any expatriate coming in, you have to treat with traveling, getting them settled, that sort of thing. But from a salary perspective, the salary scale is similar to what the government pays. Incidentally, we have had quite a number of Cubans returning, and that has been encouraging, on individual contracts. The last count I had was about 130. So 44 had stayed, about 130 or so have returned and have been integrated back in the system on individual contracts. So they are paid directly by the government. And I think it's encouraging, and the arrangements to bring people in is a function of gaps in the system, just to

0: clear and filling those gaps where we cannot fill them locally. And it's particularly important because of the hospitals that are expected to be opened up soon. The Cornwall Western Child is a brand new hospital this financial year. And then next year, looking at Spanish Town, UWE's under construction, and the others that are to come on stream. Not to mention the expansion in health centers like Old Harbour and Portmore and St. Jago, which are ultra large and new, based on new designation, which will offer curative services, diagnostic services, lab services, and they are going to need personnel. So we have to do this because we just don't have the local talent. And even as we train through the Barwin Scholarship, we won't be able to meet the demand fast enough.
1: Because the next question, and I know I've asked it before, but I get it every time we have the conversation, that people are saying they're nurses who are unemployed. So, and I know what you have said is that the workers being brought in are specialists, which we don't have. Was there no path though to for the nurses who currently don't have jobs to be brought into the system and put on that specialist track?
0: Well, we have offered and given a number of scholarships on the Barwin program to nurses to do specialized training, and that will have to await the process. We do train a cohort, but the net effect of training when migration is added to that is that oftentimes we're trailing in terms of meeting the demand. One of the good things about expansion of services over time is that we will have more clinical rotation space, and part of the recruitment for outsiders to come in will include nursing educators, because the two gaps in training more are clinical rotation space and educators. Those are in short supply. And by the way, this is a global issue. I'm here at PAHO in Deep Washington, and when a presentation was made on human resources, and the world needs about 11 million nurses and doctors by 2030 to just fill the gaps that exist globally for human resources in health. Small island countries like Jamaica, but the entire Caribbean has a problem, and it happens. It's happening around the world. Unfortunately, we are net suppliers. And what we're trying to do is to have a two-way movement, so we bring people in as people go out. So I don't anticipate that it's going to end anytime soon. What I anticipate is that we're going to have a much more mobile workforce, and it will become, to some extent, more multicultural. What we have to ensure is that standards are maintained and improved, because there are many areas of improvement required, and that we get accustomed to having our colleagues, in some instances, from other jurisdiction working with us. If you will allow me, I would say too that Ghana, well, you're a historian of sorts, Dan. The historical context between Ghana and Jamaica is well known. Most of this, slave labor that came to Jamaica under colonial rule came out of Ghana and Nigeria. And to some extent, most of us are related in some way, shape, or form to the generations before us. And if you visit that country, you'll recognize how similar it is. You see Jamaican flag everywhere you go, and Jamaican music and food, and it's almost like you're in Jamaica. So I think it's a good fit, and I think I'm hoping for the best, that the integration will take place and everybody will be comfortable, and the patient in particular will have better care because of it.
1: Couple of questions. One of my listeners, Marjorie, is asking if the nurses are fluent in English. Well, Marjorie, English is the
0: Yes.
1: official language of Ghana, so the answer to that one would be yes. Another listener asking if the nurses had to do an entrance exam or some kind of certification exam, I guess it would be to work in our system.
0: Yes, so they, not an exam, but they would have had to be certified by or accredited to practice by the Nursing Council in this instance. So their documentation would have been vetted. Interviews would have been done by our team who went to Ghana. They would test not just the documentation, but for attitude and aptitude, if you will.

0: and those documents would be sent back, and the nursing council would have had to register them before they can practice, similar to what we do to any, you know, clinician coming into the country. They have to be registered.
1: I know, though, and I guess that's where the question is coming from. So, for instance, if you study in Cuba, medicine in Cuba, right, you have to sit an actual exam before you can practice here. So how is it not the same for the nurses coming from Ghana?
0: Well, this is, as I understand it, this is a case where you are practicing for the first time to be certified as a doctor. Once you have been practicing for many years, in this case, then the issue becomes, how do you, I don't know if the term is accreditation, but how do you practice? You have to be registered. To be registered, the nursing council, which has a body that vets and approves the documentation, they would have to be satisfied that you meet the competencies in order to practice in the country. And we can't bring people in unless it goes through that process. And they're a relatively independent body.
1: All right. So in relation to the groups that you're speaking of, Philippines, Nigeria, Ghana as well, what's the analysis of what's going to happen in another 2-3 years when all our nurses and doctors are graduating and we're at the same time bringing in all of these? What does the analysis look like? Are our people going to be unable to get work?
0: Well, we don't recruit unless we assess and do some sort of trend analysis. So the persons who have been given the Barwin scholarship to study, first of all, we streamline the scholarships to determine the areas that we need. Not everyone who wants to study in some clinical area qualifies for the scholarship. We go for the scarcity and fill those gaps. Then similarly, the principle is applied to recruitment internationally. We recruit specific categories, recognizing that they will come to fill a gap that will not be filled in the near term. Of course, they are here on a medium term basis. I think is it 3 or 4 years? So it's a rotation. So to the extent that we can fill the gaps with locals, then clearly we won't renew or extend or recruit more. The answer to your question is that there is a corporate services division at the ministry working with the regional health authorities. They provide information on where the gaps are, and then we fill those gaps. If it works smoothly, then there should not be an issue. Ideally, we want more Jamaicans to be trained and to be trained in the areas that they are needed. The nurses that have difficulties finding work now are likely to be the RNs, the recently graduated nurses who are not specialized. Sometimes the issue is not just about working, but also where they want to work. So there are some permutations that offer some complications. So for example, there are gaps in Portland or in Westmoreland. Not everybody wants to go to Portland and Westmoreland to work. They want to work in Kingston. So the big demand would be on Spanish Town, KPH, you know, UWE, Chess Hospital. But sometimes you ask someone to go to Hanover or to Portland or St. Thomas, as the case may be, they're not willing to do that for whatever reason. So sometimes we have to recruit to fill the gaps in rural Jamaica. And that's just how it is. Now, what we need to do is to go behind that and determine why people don't want to relocate. And they give different reasons. You know, we have tested it. People give reasons about the school they want to send their children to. They don't have entertainment. The place is, you know, in the past it was about crime. I think that's so much an issue now for places like Westmoreland. Accommodation. So part of the overall development of the process is going to be looking at things like, how do we build out accommodation to support relocation and even working with other agencies and ministries to see how we can integrate families into these communities where it is a strange place for them to relocate.
1: All right, going to leave it there for today. Still have questions coming in, Minister, as always, but another time we pick up. We always appreciate your time. Thank you so much for talking to us.
0: Okay, all the best.
1: All right, same to you. Talking there with the Health and Wellness Minister, Dr. Chris Tofton. I guess, as I said, I see all your questions still coming in, but we'll come back.

to this issue, because it does deserve, I think, some more attention. And I know lots of you have questions, lots of you have perhaps even concerns about our own healthcare workers. So let's see how it goes. All right. So we had said to you earlier in the program, we are going to be having a discussion about the work of the Mighty Sparrow, the significance of a lot of his music. We're going to be talking with Peter Ray Blood, who is the former arts and entertainment editor at the Trinidad Guardian and Trinidad Express newspapers, our own Grub Cooper, one of the original Fab Five members and musical director for the pop ensemble, first and third year students at Endomondo College of the Visual and Performing Arts. Also, he's performed with Sparrow, by the way. And we also have Professor Maureen Warner Lewis, Professor Emerita of African Caribbean Language and Orator at the University of the West Indies Mona campus. And let's start off with a song that we had started the program with, Capitalism Gone Mad.

0: Capitalism Gone Mad. Thank you all so much for joining us, Grub Cooper. It is always such a pleasure to talk to you. Thank you so very much. And also with us, as I said, Professor Warner Lewis. And let me start with Professor Warner Lewis. Professor, Sparrow, such a wonderful entertainer, wonderful singer and calypsonian, but so much more than that in terms of his searing social commentary. How do you, looking back at the body of his work?
1: I remember as a 13-year-old listening to his Gene and Dinah on the night of the Calypso Monarch competition. And you immediately knew that this was something new in terms of the melody and rhythm. Traditionally, calypsos rely on the important thing is the words, not so much the melody, because the old calypsonians would use 3 or 5 melodies and sing to those sort of melodies that were well known. But Sparrow came as something new. It was social commentary, yes, I'll go into that. But Gene and Dinah started off with a

you see the melodic component was stronger in his composition than the rhythm was faster than the traditional calypso, and the melody was more varied, more playful. And Gene and Dinah, if I could explain, really recorded the situation for women, poor women, after the American soldiers were leaving Trinidad. During the Second World War, 1939 to 1945, the England and the U.S. had arranged to have bases set up in some of the Caribbean islands. In Trinidad, there were three: Waller Field, Carlson Field, and Chagaramas. And now with this is 1956, the Yankees gone, they were pulling out gradually. Still around in Trinidad, not completely gone, but their numbers were less. And this meant hardship for the prostitutes, Gene and Dinah, prostitutes, names for prostitutes. And he's saying that now the Yankees gone, the glamour boys again, the Trinis, the local Trini fellas, they are going to rule Port of Spain.

0: saying, no more Yankees to spoil the fete. Darcy have to take what she get, and so on. So the whole calypso was about a child. You weren't allowed to sing those calypsos because you as a child didn't understand the ramifications of what he was talking about. So, but he sang a lot about men, the relationship between men and women, in his song like Melda. He's saying that Melda is trying to hook him to get married, and he doesn't want to get married to her. And then in the last stanza, he declares that the biggest Obia man in Trinidad is his grandfather. So there was no way that Melda could inveigle him into marriage.
1: Hold a thought for me. Just one moment, Prof. Let's go to the break, do a little bit of business, and when we come back, let's listen in to a couple of those that you've been referring to, Jean and Dine and Melbourne, and bring in Grub Cooper as well. Stay tuned, folks. We'll soon come.
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5: When lawyers take to the streets and say absolutely nothing, you know something is making plenty of noise. On Balancing Justice Tuesday, it's Lawyers Open House, your chance to bring your questions on the civil law, the criminal law, or that legal problem that has been keeping you awake at night. Why did attorneys stage a silent protest in relation to the Firearms Act on Wednesday? Are mandatory minimum sentences tying the hands of judges? Should punishment be fixed by Parliament, or should judges have greater discretion to fit the sentence to these circumstances? Balancing Justice host Andre Earl KC discusses these and other issues on Lawyers Open House with his esteemed colleagues, Attorneys at Law Missouri's Jeffrey Daly and Winston Roberts, on Tuesday, September 29 at 9 p.m. right here on Radio Jamaica 94 FM. The protest may have been silent, but the debate certainly isn't. 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
7: 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This is Radio Jamaica 94 FM. I'm Dion Jackson Miller. We are talking about the amazing work of the Mighty Sparrow, who latest one of our legends to have passed on. And before the break, we were hearing from Professor Maureen Warner Lewis, who was talking about the importance of some of his songs, and she specifically mentioned Gene and Dinah and also Obia Wedding. Let's take a bit of Gene and Dinah first, if we can. We don't have it. Gene and Dinah. All right.

wanna close down the base for good. Them girls have to make out how they could. Brother is now they pop up in tongue. In for a penny and in for a pong. Pity me, it's competition. So, trouble in the town with the price drop low. So when you bounce up, Gene and Dana, Rosie.

Okay, and let's take a little, if we could, from Obi a wedding just before we go back to Prof and bring in Grub Cooper as well. And in fact, you know, I had one of our listeners, Cecile, who was saying Jean and Dinah is one of her favorites. Prof was explaining before the break that it was a commentary on prostitution following the closure of the American military bases. And I also have Michael in Cayman who says Obi a wedding was one of his favorites.

0: still ain't got married to you, Prof. Grub Cooper. Let me bring you in at this point and give us your own thoughts on the work, the genius of Sparrow.
1: Well, my goodness. Sparrow was my big influence in terms of, you know, I've written soca songs for a while. We have had a number of hits with Fab Five and stuff. But the first recording I did, Yusif, I just heard the song in my head. But the influence, obviously, in looking back now, I realize, I say, yeah, it would have been Sparrow's influence. From ever since I was a little kid, from Gene and Diana days coming right through, I was always fascinated with the gentleman. And Fab Five played a whole lot of his songs. As a matter of fact, we were quite blessed to have backed him maybe 3 or 4 occasions during, you know, his career. And one particular thing I remember, we had it was an event at university where all the professors were there, Professor Nettleford and all of that. And, you know, they asked Sparrow to come and perform. And Sparrow said, who is the backing band? And they said, Fab Five. I said, oh, well, it's Fab Five. We don't have to worry about anything, man. They just pick songs and go down and we're fine. And I was always impressed with his wit, his humor, his satire, the whole nine yards. And to really understand how really up there he was, that particular event where all these professors, the language experts, etc., and they were dying up there with laughter, you know, with what he did. And it was all just streamlined in a way, so boy, take an extra bright person who understands the language. And then another point I should make, he broadened the whole spectrum of calypso / soca with the infusion of other languages, whether it was French Creole or whether it was Spanish or whatever. So that is one of his great trademarks that he did. It's traditional to have people in the islands do social commentary and so on. Indeed, in the Caribbean. But Sparrow was at the top of his game where that was concerned. As a matter of fact, he was so top of the game, he made a song called Sparrow Dead, which was long, long ago. And, you know, throughout his lifetime, we always had incidents where people say, no, Sparrow has transitioned. But he wrote a song from a long time, and there apparently were some headlines in Trinidad that he had passed. Wow. And he wrote a song about that.
0: Wow. Because, yeah. And in fact, Prof, let me bring you back because I'm nearly out of time, but let me let you comment very quickly, because he always seemed to put his finger on the pulse of those hot button issues. Eh? So many mixed metaphors in that sentence. But anyway, we're talking earlier about the man in my bedroom, the situation where the man got into the palace. Then, of course, you had commentary on South Africa, on Idi Amin, just so much more. What you saw in that?
2: Yes, he sang about Khrushchev, about Martin Luther King, whatever was the man in the bedroom, whatever was the going news of the day, he had a song for that. And then, for instance, he had some moralistic songs, you know, how you must treat your mother and so on, take care of her. And one of his most famous songs is Dad is the Man in the Van. Now that, we used to use a reading book in primary school called written by Cutridge, a man called something Cutridge, who was one of the colonial people in education in the Caribbean. And he had these little things, teaching phonics. Dan is the man in the van, and something, some rat, you know, and a bat, and so on. So you learned and what Sparrow is saying in Dan is the Man in the Van is that you need to have, children need to have education. So then he had a song, which was not a calypso, called The Slave. which was very moving about the life and experience of being a slave.
0: I'm so sorry to interrupt you. We're right on to sports. I'm going to have to leave it there. I know we could go on for an hour. I'm so sorry. We got Peter Ray Blood out of Trinidad and Tobago, but got him a little late, so weren't able to bring him in. My sincere apologies for that. But it's always such a pleasure hearing you both. Can I thank you so much for your time, Grub Cooper, Maureen Warner, Lewis. We appreciate your time and your thoughts. It's over now to sports.
3: Jamaica's unemployment rate has fallen to 3.3%, down from 13.2% in 2016. Our government's continued focus on job creation is delivering real results. We are building Jamaica. The time by the Office of the Prime Minister is
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0: Good evening and welcome to Sports World. I'm Denise Walters. We start with news that interim head coach Rudolph Speed has conceded that a slow start contributed to the Reggae Boys' 1-0 defeat by Honduras in their second match of the CONCACAF Nations League at the National Stadium on Monday night. Christopher Scott reports.
1: After their nervy 3-2 victory over Guatemala on Friday, the Reggae Boys were expected to shake off the cobwebs and have a better showing against a more challenging opposition. And with Jamaica holding an 8-game unbeaten record over their opponents in the last 13 years, comprising 4 wins and 4 drawn results, the more than 3,000 fans inside the office were looking to get another 3 points before their tough away games. However, the Jamaican team suffered an early blow when Ronaldo Cephas, who was the hero in the first game, went down with an injury in the 12th minute. He was replaced by Tyrese Campbell. And there was further trouble as they fell behind for the second straight game when Liverpool Academy player Kirol Figueroa got the visitors going in the 14th minute. The regular

0: The boys grew in
1: soft, you know, very much. We didn't execute as we planned, and you know, that sums up the game later.
0: He also believed that fatigue was a factor.
1: Maybe it's just legs. With the people who started the last match, we repeated them. And I agree with you, we're a bit lethargic, and that allowed Honduras to dominate the game in the first half especially.
0: And with the Reggae Boys facing a possible relegation to League B, Speed says maximum 6 points from the remaining games is now the objective.
1: It's a big setback for us. It means that we have to win our remaining games to qualify straight from this stage. So it's going to be tough, and we're going away, which makes it even harder for us.
0: The Reggae Boys will next play away to El Salvador on Friday.
2: Christopher Scott ending that report. Meanwhile, Guatemala bounced back from their loss to the Reggae Boys in a big way, dismissing El Salvador 6-0 also on Monday. They were led by a hat-trick from William Fajardo, who netted in minutes 32-89 in second half stoppage time. Arwin Lom, Rubeo Ruben, and Jorge Aparicio also got on the score sheet. Now also on the day, Suriname moved to the top of the group on 6 points after registering 2 wins from as many games, clipping Martinique 2-1. Knox College trounced Troy High in action from the Issa da Costa Cup at Kirkvine on Tuesday. That was by 5-0. St. James High were held to a 0-0 draw by Irwin at Jarrett Park, while host Herbert Morrison Technical could not break down the Greenpoint High defense and had to settle for a 0-0 stalemate. Meanwhile, in the opening game in the round of 16 of the Issa Ben Francis competition, Manchester High are through to the quarterfinals after blanking visitors Cornwall College 2-0 in the lone game played on Tuesday. In Manning Cup action, Edie Dalton James put 4 unanswered goals past Donald Quarry High, while Woolmer's boys, they are through to the next round of the Issa Walker Cup competition after defeating 3-time champion to St. Catherine High 5-4 on penalties following a 1-1 draw after regular time. Eltham slammed a 5-pass Campion College, while Kingston College got the better of Calabar High 3-1. Defending champions, Nullis United came from 2 goals down to retain their title in the Natalie Nita Garvey North Central St. Catherine football competition after defeating MC United 5-4 on penalties. Coach John Warman said a change in tactics got them back in the game and gave them their second hold on the title.
3: Firstly, let me say thanks to the Almighty for taking us here to this victory. Really and truly, this game was one of our toughest games since the start of the league. However, going down 2-0 even made it a harder task. Now, I had to make some serious change, in particular regarding the system that we're playing. Originally, we play a 4-3-3 false nine system, and we had to adjust to a 4-3-3 holding due to the fact that some of our key players would have matriculated to other leagues and to clubs overseas.
2: That's Nullis United's coach, John Warman. Meanwhile, despite going down to 9 players and being on the losing end, MC United's coach, Romain McKenzie, was proud of his team.
4: We come out cool of up, then them come out cool of draw, the penalty, but we think we have a good game. Yeah, we give them a lot of chance to come back second half because they also get 2 red cards, so that kind of make the team fall back a little.
2: That's Romain McKenzie, coach of MC United. Last year's runners-up, Shenton Connection, won the third-place playoff. Further afield now, Manchester City have been found guilty on all of the 100-plus charges of serious breaches of Premier League financial regulations, the Premier League confirmed in a 40-page statement on Tuesday. An independent panel's verdict found that City arranged to quote sham contracts with commercial partners to artificially inflate their commercial earnings, filed misstated accounts to conceal the true nature of their finances, and significantly breached Premier League and UEFA spending limits. City were found guilty of inflating the club's commercial revenue by £830 million or US $1.08 billion between 2009 and 2018. The Premier League said sanctions will be decided in a separate hearing held by the Independent Commission. City faces the possibility of huge points deductions and fines, with the Premier League holding the ability to issue an ultimate sanction of expulsion from the league. City have denied any wrongdoings. West Indies.

0: Batting coach Floyd Rifa is optimistic that the side can turn around their fortunes in Wednesday's second one-day international against India once their batters are more consistent. However, as Garfield Jones reports, the team will be without in-form all-rounder Justin Graves.
1: According to the management team on the tour of India, Justin Graves, who sustained the calf injury during his innings in the opening match of the series, in which he struck his maiden ODI century, will miss Wednesday's encounter. Graves' knock in the series opener, top score of 101 from 108 balls, marked a career-high performance with a bat, making his enforced absence a significant blow to the Caribbean team's batting lineup for the remainder of the series. Now, a replacement has not been named ahead of Wednesday's game. However, West Indies batting coach Floyd Rifa is optimistic that the side can turn around their fortunes once their batters show more consistency.
2: But batting in the middle over is something that we continue to work on, and we want to get really consistent with that. You know, we aiming to get back the year we had 24 to 25 where we were scoring at 6+ runs and over the middle overs.
1: Rifa says while it was preferable to chase in the opening encounter, he maintains that if the West Indies were to be competitive, a total in excess of 350 was required if batting first.
2: This ground is a high-scoring ground. Batting in India, chasing is always a good option. You know, some jewel will come into play tonight, I think at night. But it don't matter whether you do batting first or batting last. If you bat first, you need to put a good total on the board. But on ODI cricket now, the level has raised. You know, the game is evolving in a way where teams looking to score 360+. So if you bat first on good pitches, you have to be aiming for 360.
1: In the meantime, head coach Darren Sammy looks set to have Sherfane Rutherford for selection after the hard-hitting batsman trained on Tuesday after missing Sunday's opening match. Garfield Jones reporting for TVJ Sports.
0: Veteran spinner Afi Fletcher is demanding nothing less than full focus from her West Indies women's team as they prepare for a series-defining showdown against the Zimbabwe women in Wednesday's one-day international decider. With the three-match series tied at 1-1, the West Indies women will be eyeing a decisive win in the final ODI at the Harare Sports Club. Fletcher believes the team can win once the batters come good.
3: We can't dwell on that, you know, we just have to refocus, revisit where the mistakes happen. And, you know, it's important. It's an important game tomorrow, and it's an important game for some points also for the qualifiers. So I think that we just need to refocus and be ready and be prepared and be in the right frame of mind, you know, to come out there and compete as we always do, and, you know, to give a good performance and, you know, believe in ourselves and our ability and our skills and trust the process.
0: Veteran West Indies spinner Afi Fletcher. The West Indies started the tour in winning fashion by romping to a 99 victory in the opening game, but a disappointing performance, batting performance that is, saw them slump to a surprising 4-wicket defeat in the second match on Sunday. The sport of tennis has seen a resurgence at Monroe College, with the St. Elizabeth-based school crowned All-Ireland champions early this year. The institution is now looking to dominate the high school scene. Jeremine Brown has the details.
4: In March 2026, Monroe College swept the boys' division at Tennis Jamaica's Best of the Best High Schools and Clubs Tennis Tournament at the Irgwell Tennis Center, winning all three titles on offer. It signaled a revival of the sport for the well-known all-boys institution from St. Elizabeth, which once dominated the high school circuit. But it was not overnight success. It was instead the fruition of a plan which took effect in 2022 through the efforts of Monroe College old boy and former Jamaica Davis Cup player Robert Hale. Kirk Radway is the program director for tennis at Monroe, and he explains the vision Hale set into motion 4 years ago.
5: He is a successful businessman located in Cayman, and he wanted to kind of give back to the school. So his vision was to get the courts redone at Monroe, along with the Monroe Old Boys Association. And that really led to the resurgence and the beginning of the resurgence here at Monroe with tennis.
4: And the vision has borne fruits, including nationally.
5: the plan that we had

0: It has been quite significant. The truth of it is that we've technically changed the face of tennis in that, you know, you've never really had a number one team in the country. So we've kind of done that. No one kind of expected it. Everyone thought I was crazy when I said I was going to do it. But, you know, we've been able to accomplish it.
1: Brown says the intensity of the program has contributed greatly to their rise.
0: We have a complete comprehensive program here at Monroe.
1: And as for the future,
2: This year we want to try and repeat being national champions, but also put more focus on getting the boys playing ITF tournaments and winning ITF tournaments, and also representing the school abroad when we can.
1: And so, without creating a racket, it has been mission accomplished so far for Monroe Tennis. Jermaine Brown reporting for Radio Jamaica Sports.
3: Adrian Davidson and Manchester High's Ashantisha Goodner are the respective male and female winners of the recent Manchester Wellness and Peace 5K run race held in Mandeville. Davidson crossed the line in a personal best 16 minutes and 8 seconds. He finished ahead of Edwin Allen High's Tariq Hopkins, 17 minutes and 27 seconds, while Belfield High's Javon Tomlin was a third in 17 minutes and 33 seconds. Meanwhile, Gooden crossed the line in 20 minutes, 58 seconds to win the women's 5K ahead of the home technical pair of Cheyenne Lewis, 21 minutes and 5 seconds, and Felicia Compass, 21 minutes and 6 seconds. And that's where we leave you in Sports World for today. I am Denise Walters. Have a good evening.
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6: 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We continue with you on Beyond the Headlines. I'm Dion Jackson Miller. When we come back after the break, we'll be playing some of the songs from the extensive catalog of the Mighty Sparrow following his death. Day before yesterday, I think it was. All right, let's go to the break, do a little bit of business, and we're back with some come.
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7: When lawyers take to the streets and say absolutely nothing, you know something is making plenty of noise. On Balancing Justice Tuesday, it's Lawyers Open House, your chance to bring your questions on the civil law, the criminal law, or that legal problem that has been keeping you awake at night. Why did attorneys stage a silent protest in relation to the Firearms Act on Wednesday? Are mandatory minimum sentences tying the hands of judges? Should punishment be fixed by Parliament? Or should judges have greater discretion to fit the sentence to these circumstances? Balancing Justice host Andre Earl KC discusses these and other issues on Lawyers Open House with his esteemed colleagues, Attorneys at Law Missouri's Jeffrey Daly and Winston Roberts, on Tuesday, September 29 at 9 p.m. right here on Radio Jamaica 94 FM. The protest may have been silent, but the debate certainly isn't.
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